0: think that's what the World Cup is, right? You have to make those kinds of big plays. We focus so much on a good attacking play. We've seen a lot of that. The reason it's 0-0 is, yes, a bit unlucky with the ones that hit the post and crossbar, but there also has been some very good last-ditch defending.
1: Yeah, where do you see this one going in the second half, Coach? Do you think Ecuador takes an early lead? Do you think it stays 0-0? How do you see this one playing out?
2: I think Ivory Coast on that right-hand side, I just think they're too dangerous. But Valencia up front, right, for Ecuador is such a handful and such an experienced player. So I think you said it. Whoever gets the first goal is going to really have a lead on the front foot. I think it can go either direction. I just think both teams have had such great chances.
0: I mean, it was as good a 0-0 first off as you'll see.
1: Yes.
0: I don't think it ends 0-0. I think there's too many chances here. Someone will find the back of the net. Whether that's a piece of magic, a mistake, a set piece, we're not sure. But there will be a goal here. And again, we've all said it now. That first goal is the key. I'm trying to get that first goal.
1: Are you making changes here?
2: No, not yet. Okay. Not yet. No, and my hope is that they don't take their foot off the gas.
1: Yeah.
2: As we saw yesterday with Brazil-Morocco. I hope they come out, as Stevie said, I think that they want, each team wants to win the game. One point in the 85th minute, you might say, okay, we'll take the 1 point. But right now, it's there for the taking.
1: Well, it's all for the taking, as Coach said there. It's 0-0 between Ecuador and the Ivory Coast. Both teams looking to kind of put themselves in really good position to be in a good spot, with Germany winning 7-1 over Curaçao earlier today. So this is really a battle for that second spot in the group because of that goal differential. It's pretty massive. We're going to get you back out for the second half. Coming up next, you're listening to the 2026 World Cup on iHeartRadio.
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11: We got away with a few there.
12: Yeah, you walked back into the locker room. Obviously, you got a rest. You got a talking to. And you should be thanking your lucky stars. 2 crossbars in this environment. If they are to hang on and get a point out of this, I think they'll be incredibly happy based on the first half. Maybe they change some things.
11: Thiago?
13: Why not? They're feeding with good balls to Diomande. He's a nightmare to Incapié in this one against one. He's doing pretty good crosses for them. The center backs from Ecuador, they're pretty amazing today.
11: Yan Diomande apparently on his way to your old club, Thiago, to Liverpool. Javier, your thoughts ahead of this second half?
14: Yeah, I mean, I think Ecuador is going to keep the that same mentality to go and try to score like we spoke. Yeah, I think Ivory Coast can have a chance, you know, because spaces are going to keep coming. And then, yeah, the individualities that Ivory Coast have maybe can make the difference on this game.
11: Ivory Coast haven't got anywhere near, of course, as many supporters, Javier, in the stadium as we can see. It's a sea of yellow there. Mm. Just talk us through how that affects them.
14: I mean, sometimes it's not only... I don't think it doesn't affect you that much, because sometimes upsetting, like, let's call it right now, that Ecuador's being like the home team, you know, because the full stadium is yellow. So sometimes it's even better to upset the majority of the stadium.
11: Right.
14: You know, it's a very good sensation, even when you score a goal, and like I call it, you can hear the silence of the stadium. Sometimes that's something that kind of gives you a little of extra motivation too.
12: It's fun to be there.
14: Exactly.
11: Sometimes how would you know,
13: Lex? we love to play away games, right?
11: Yeah, like home, no pressure.
12: By the way, this shot is incredible. Yeah, it's insane. I mean, this is an advertisement for Philadelphia, for the World Cup, for America. My goodness, absolutely gorgeous.
13: Here it fits the croissant population 100% in that one, in that stadium.
14: Yeah.
11: As the sun sets on Philly, it's time to go back for the second half. And our guys, JP Della Camera and Laurie Lindsay.
15: Thank you so much, Rebecca. It is a sea of yellow, as we've been talking about since it started. There are a couple of rows here, Lori, with orange-clad fans, but not many, maybe just a couple. As we get ready to start the second half, how problematic is it that Ivory Coast have three players on yellow?
16: Well, they're just going to have to be incredibly careful in terms of the way they defend. They have been neutralized in some ways to be able to be physical while they defend. So taking up good positions, making sure that they just get numbers back, make it predictable for themselves against Ecuador. But at the same time, that they can create some of that verticality that we saw towards the end, get Diomande the ball. He has shown that he can cause problems in those 1v1 situations.
15: First of six games here in Philadelphia, including a July 4th knockout game, which should be spectacular. Immediate long ball cleared by Ecuador, up for Plata. Off his touch, he'll recover it. Tries to dribble past one. Laid off in his right side, held up by Franco. Made a key block, denying Ivory Coast what would have been the game's first goal. Valencia slotting it to the left. Back to the great goal scorer, Valencia, with 49 in his international career. Outside the box, put back in, and Valencia hits netting, and possibly, I thought maybe the goalkeeper got a touch, but apparently not.
16: But this is what you want if you're Ecuador, continuing to find the moments where they can increase the tempo in the attack. Valencia starts out wide, and then just looking to create, get this ball back. It's always going to be a tough angle. He's over the end line in the end. But I love this from Ecuador right from the get-go, getting this fan base involved in this game, looking to see if they can create some opportunities. It all starts with Incapié getting a little bit higher, Vite dropping in to create the tempo that they want. But that level of play in combination is going to be important for Ecuador going into the second half.
15: Sent across by Fofana, one of three on yellow cards for Ivory Coast. Cassier and Doué are the other two. Singo up the middle, getting it back to Fofana. And Badu. Conan. Long for Touré. Touré held up, literally, slipping by Franco. He wins it back. Touré, nice job. Back for Pepe. The touch back out. Conan's pass inside, taken away. There's a tug there that could have been a yellow as well.
16: Seiko Fofana just has to be very careful. Unnecessary in that moment.
15: He would have been gone. Down that left side, speaking of gone, Incapié drives one in on a bounce, true to Fofana in goal.
16: And look at the space, though, from Incapié. They do a really good job defensively, staying tight between the lines. Deny Ivory Coast the opportunity, as that's going to be a foul on this near side. But then immediately find the wide space out wide left, and they're off and running. Just the wrong decision, wrong final pass in the end. There's the foul there from Franco.
15: Oh, restarted. Pushed across by Agbadou. Singo. And they get Diomande going here in the second half. He was effective in that first. Conan. Left side for Torre, knocked out. There's Franco defending again. Off Y.E. asking for a foul that he doesn't get. It's cooled off from the start when it was 90 degrees at kickoff. Sun has disappeared. So not bad temperatures right now for soccer here in Philly.
16: And we'll see if that changes the tempo for both of these teams, but as we've noticed throughout the game so far, immediately when they get into the half, they're not afraid to go, try to go quickly. I saw the Ivory Coast increase that in the
15: tough ball to get back to your goalkeeper. Fofana did well with it.
16: A lot of times defensively, they're creating their own problems.
15: Ball slipped ahead. Fofana has help. Four on the attack into the box. Played back out. Quick shot taken is wide. High and wide. That's Diomande. First time we've really seen him in the middle.
16: Well, they can go so quick. As soon as they win this ball defensively, they're off and running. There's the verticality that we were talking about. Seiko Fofana coming out of the midfield. We're dragging a couple defenders. That opens up the space for Diomande. Just drifts off to create a little bit of a better angle. Just gets the shot wrong. End product. Just slices through it in the end. One of the better attacks. This time it's Seiko Fofana getting in behind. Looking for that space in behind the back line of Ecuador. And then Diomande is able to fill into those central areas.
15: Ordonez walks it up. Well, Franco. Yeboah returns it. Franco towards that circle. Vite. This is Caicedo, trying to push it wider. Up on that side. Papier asking for the foul.
16: And that's what we were talking about towards the end of that first half. They will look for some of those fouls. Even if they could get a yellow card, still seeing if they can convince the referee to at least think about it.
15: Scan the QR code on the screen to vote for the Michelob Ultra Superior player of the match. Put up the middle.
16: Defending.
15: No room there. Ecuador had the better numbers in terms of defending during World Cup qualifying, but that's they played 18 games. Ivory Coast didn't concede in 10, so their defense a little bit underrated. And three countries not to concede a goal during World Cup. Well, two from Africa, that's Ivory Coast. Tunisia was the other one there. Broken up, intended for Yeboah. Konan drops it. Pass from Kessier. Pepe taking off. Four, make it five now in the attack for Ivory Coast. They get a 6 point forward in front. Was flying through. Well, that's three crossbars that have been hit. Lexi Lalas wanted more goals. We do too, but it's a crossbar.
16: Well, just look at the movement from Juan. He just does such a good job. Initially stays wide, and then at the last second cuts across, gets in front of his defender. Just so unfortunate. You can see the frustration. Cannot believe his luck in that instance. But what an attack that is. With speed, get the runs off the service. Excellent opportunity from Ivory Coast.
15: Pass intended for Wahi, comes back.
16: It was tough to see the movement from Wahi, but it did such a good job just to change his pace at the last second.
15: The middle, laid off and then cut off. And Pacho, giving right back though, to Ivory Coast. Into the middle, Fofana shooting it wide.
16: It's got to be better. It's got to be better than that in that moment. They've got Ecuador pinned back. They're doing such a good job. Some momentum after that last chance that hits the crossbar. But you have to hit the frame and have that amount of time. The prep touch, you get it out from underneath you. Keep it on frame. this Ecuadorian team doesn't give much away, so you have to continue to pepper their goal.
15: Fofana had three goals in World Cup qualifying that led their team. 15 different goal scorers for Ivory Coast, so it was truly a collective effort that got them this far.
16: You should be glimpse, though, of when this Ivory Coast team goes quick. They have the dynamism, the runs, the changing of the pace, but also the fluidity in the attack. We saw Diamande a lot of the time in that first half just sit out wide right, take on 1v1. There wasn't really an answer.
15: Singles ball needed to be better there.
16: A few different times now he's floated into the midfield. Seiko Fofana has found himself out wide.
15: Back by Due. Work, but go back to goal, but change that plan. Almost turned over. Instead, it's up for Y, who was bucked off the ball.
16: And that was the movement, though, the up back through. We referenced that in the first half. That's actually what led to their first goal against France. Lay it off, get the runners through. It's a bit of a heavy touch. They can't get past Ecuador's defense. And that type of movement can really pull out a team that's structured the way that Ecuador is. Afraid to latch on tightly, try to win their duels, be overly aggressive at times. So that's where it leaves the gaps.
15: Ordonez from Caicedo. Cape was making some runs, looking for the ball, but it never came that way. It's back deeper instead for Vite. Yeboa recovered it off a bad touch. John Yeboa thinking about it. Lays it off instead. Runners in the box, played across, and it doesn't get on goal.
16: Put on in a good position to make sure that he gets in a better position.
15: Vite appeals for a handball. The strike is wide though.
16: Vite's been good. At times just dropping back, helping create the tempo for Ecuador, and then joins into the attack at the right moments. But wonderful defending from Konan, the left back for Ivory Coast. Just comes across, make sure he's in the right position to not allow his attacker to be able to get on the end of it on that far post. We are going to see our first sub of this game.
15: Angulo is going to be coming in for Ecuador. Mendes' number is up. Be the change. Nilsson Angulo, his first World Cup appearance for Minda. And a couple of changes here for Ivory Coast as well. First subs. Not even at the hour mark yet. Wai is coming out. Touré is coming out. Ahmad Diallo, plays for Manchester United, is coming in. Y out. Ange Yoan Boni, who plays for Inter Milan, is in. Let's see what those changes bring. Y and Touré out. Boni and Diallo in. Interesting, Laurie, that they didn't take anyone off who was on a yellow card.
17: Leaving the match, number 12, Hildy Bobby. Entering the match, number 9, Bobby.
16: I just feel like that they can at least see this game out. Be disciplined enough. I mean, when you look at Seiko Fofana and Kessier in particular, those two players are really the engines.
15: Ball played forward. It is Fofana laying it off into the box. Cleared away in the air. Picked up on the right side by Due. Ivory Coast has picked things up here in the second half. In a way, it's a bit surprising that they made the two changes when they did. Momentum seemed to be more on their side. From distance, outside, Diamande. Trying to split two. Almost did. Now he still might. And he shot it too high.
16: And wants that one back, but his excellent work just showing his ability to take on 1-2 players, shift his defenders, get through them. Maybe a little bit of a fortunate touch, but still wrongs puts these two defenders. Look at a little change of pace. The third one's coming over, but the last second just gets underneath it, swiping through it. And it's that end product. If there's any sort of kind of challenge against him, this is that end product, does all the work and then just has to be able to keep that on frame, at least force the save on goalkeeper.
15: Galindez holding things steady. Tries that long ball. Wanted to find Incapié. Tyree pulls back with possession. Diamande wants it back, gets it back. Diamande in the box. And they played a cross block. Fofana knocked away from him and then just threw it away. Center for Valencia, high upfield, but on an island, really. He's the only one there.
16: These are the biggest differences. We talked about Seiko Fofana coming out of the midfield, overloading the back line. Kessié just being disciplined with his positioning, but the change in this second half for the Ivory Coast team is Diamande on this left-hand side. They consistently are finding him in the wide space and allowing him to take on 1v1 or multiple players. Keep giving him the ball, allowing him to create, and then create the angles off of him once the ball does pop loose or he gets his head up and is able to find another player.
15: Boney drops it back. Ahmad holding there, switching it wide for Diamande. He'll settle it. What a touch, tracking that ball. Diamande, fun to watch, plays it across. Not fun to watch if you're rooting for Ecuador.
16: Oh, you immediately saw Franco saying, somebody come over and help. He drops off. And then you get the help coming down from Incapié.
15: There's some orange. Ivory Coast supporters in what everyone agrees is a home game for Ecuador here in Philadelphia. They'll go at the short corner. It's Fofana. Edge of the box. Gets his own pass. Sending it through. That could have been tricky.
16: Well done from Galindez. Would be considered a routine save, but a number of bodies in front of him. The last second sees it. An increase in tempo from Seiko Fofana and his efforts going forward. Also causing problems right now for Ecuador.
15: This is Caicedo is deep. Ecuador has not had much possession here in the second half. Not positive possession, anyway. It's been Ivory Coast looking the better of the two sides at the moment. Off Conan, the moment can change so quickly. Kata ran it down, but flag is up on that near side. And Ecuador is planning a couple more changes. Angelo Sadio and Jackson Perozo, both in their second World Cup, ready to sub in. There's a delay on this, though. And one coach, Akasese, is really upset about it. He wanted to make those changes, not allowed for whatever reason. Two subs are up by the fourth official, ready to come on when beckoned by the referee, who is allowing it now. John Yeboah's number is up, so he'll be coming out. We'll see about the other change. It's Franco. So that'll be three subs out of five in two windows that have been used for Ecuador.
16: Well, that's not surprising to bring Asiato in, just given the fact that Diamande has really gotten himself into this game on this left-hand side. So Rosario, just be a straight swap with Franco, who's one that would drop out of the midfield at different times, be in that right-back position.
17: Double substitution for Ecuador.
15: Play will resume with a free kick for Ivory Coast. We'll try the long ball. Initially won by Perozo, but he was over the back of an Ivory Coast player. So it'll be a free kick for Ivory Coast. Conan up. Appears to be the one that will take it. Maybe not.
16: Well, actually, we're going to see Ordonez move on out to that right back position. And then with Perozzo coming in, he's just going to drop back in next to Capaccio. And Presidio will just be the one that's going to stay up a little bit higher up the field. It's more of that right winger position.
15: So for Fofana with that pass back. She hit there outside of the box. Comes back to Galindez, who clears. Plata on the move. Preciado pushing it back the other way. Preciado plays his club soccer with Atletico Mineiro. Ordonez for Barroso. Pacho won. Getting Capier more involved on that left side, especially since Diamante's not on that side anymore.
16: Well, it's about getting possession of the ball. They haven't really, in the second half, had a ton of possession. The build-up to find it. We saw one time early on, a big spring of play. He was able to get higher up the field, serve the ball in. But outside of that, Ecuador's had to defend. Now we'll see with these changes that they make, giving them a little bit more defensive stability with Preciado coming in. And also Barroso just shifting that back line a little bit to deal with Diamande. If they can get more control of this game. It's going to start with Caicedo in the midfield, him getting on the ball along with Vite as well.
15: Conan, left side. Diamande. He's passed to the right for Singo. Ball. Especially from Valencia. Back for Pacho. Locked by Ivory Coast. And then deflected away. Out for a throw-in. Tomorrow on Fox is Group G and H action. One of the top teams in the world with Spain playing Cape Verde, followed by Belgium taking on Egypt. Tomorrow on Fox, coverage starts at 11 a.m. Eastern, 8 a.m. Pacific. If you look at the odds of winning the World Cup, you hear Spain's name up there. A lot of support for Spain, for France, and never sell Argentina short with Messi. We're just waiting to erupt here. Two crossbars. You wonder what the decibel level would be like if Ecuador gets one.
16: Exceptional. You see the crowd getting into it. And it's going to be interesting just really this last 25, 30 minutes or so. Who's really going to go after this game now? We've seen a couple crossbars, some chances in the second half from Ivory Coast. They've increased their tempo in the attack. Now it's about getting that decision-making much more precise for them, just the chances that they've been creating. But no one wants at stake in this group in terms of that result again. Early days in this tournament, but we do know oftentimes this first game does set the tempo. And with Germany winning 7-1, there is a goal differential that's going to come into play. So getting a result here in this game would be immense for either of these two teams.
15: Moises, Caicedo, down the line. Preciado, the cross. And once, second ball. It's cleared out, but settled again. And now cleared away from danger by Ivory Coast. Waiting for the run of Diamande. He's held up by Boney. Goes to the middle now instead. One of a couple of changes made by Ivory Coast here in the second half. Cutting ball, edge of the box. Couple of moves there. End line, cut back. It's deflected out. Ooh, the goal kick.
16: How many times are we going to talk about the wingers for Ivory Coast? Their ability to get set up 1v1. Take players on. It caused a lot of havoc, especially late in these games. Having to defend deep in your own half, inside your 18-yard box. Don't want to dive in. So for Ivory Coast, continue to get your wide players the ball. Allow them to go. Put yourself in good positions, though, to get on the end of deflections or outlet just to pass off once they commit defenders.
15: Given there, battle for that ball continues as it's laid off. as well. Ivory Coast will push it left. Just laying Conan. Cut off. Right side, Preciado. A step behind Conan. Early cross into the middle. Saddle, puck out, set. Rebound came out and was lost. It's a goal kick.
16: Well, immediately since Preciado's come on. Typically a right back, but he can play as a wing back as well, so he will get forward. But he has been immense, creating some problems and getting this crowd engaged.
15: You can hear the Ecuador crowd chanting for their team. So many chances in this game, but nothing to show on the scoreboard for either side as we hit this hydration break live from Philadelphia. 0-0 between Ivory Coast and Ecuador. There have been some close calls.
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0: welcome back to these great pictures from Philadelphia, where we believe this place is sold out, some 67,000 or so on hand, most of them in yellow. Four shots off the post combined in this game, Roy. The most in a match, we're told, by FIFA since 1982. Three by Ecuador, one by Ivory Coast. So this is one of those 0-0 games that you can say has had a lot of things happening in a positive way, just no goals.
1: Yeah, and it's not surprising to us. We knew this was going to be a tight game, just going to take a moment of brilliance. And we've seen the shift that this Ecuadorian team has done defensively now, tried to stabilize themselves and limit the impact of Diomande. But if you're looking at Ivory Coast right now, continue to get him the ball. Amad Diallo on that far side, who's come in, also has the ability to take on 1v1, create the tempo that you want, which is just those quick attacks that have unsettled Ecuador in the second half for the majority of it, until they've seen some of the new substitutes come in, and Preciado's showed his ability as well.
0: Credit Ivory Coast for their second half discipline as well. They had three yellow cards in the first half. Nothing really close to it here in the second. Intended for Plata. Threw it out of play. This is Rodriguez pointed to the corner. Gonzalo Plata ready to deliver. No options at the moment for a short corner, so see where he's going. Caught the near post, headed away. Didn't beat the first man on the near side. Every close, break it out quickly. Boney got knocked down, and this is going to be a card.
1: Yeah, smart card as well. Just do whatever you can just to deny the break. For Ivory Coast, Diomande, his ability to get to this ball first. Feels the pressure coming on. Just to the last second, though. Arozo, who's come on.

0: Ivory Coast has had the better in terms of second half play. Oh, almost turned over there. Good hustle. One back by Ivory Coast. Konan.
1: We saw Inter Valencia, though, during the hydration break, encouraging his team, telling them to keep going. Had to defend a lot, but made a few adjustments. We were wondering if they were going to make the adjustment just to try to, again, limit the impact of Diamandi on this left-hand side. Luciano's had an impact since he's come on, but Inter Valencia is their leader, the team captain.
0: Cavani. Well, he has a runner open in the middle, but it's back to goal. Ana had made a nice run there. Here's Ecuador. Crowd support behind them, clapped up.
1: Well, Ivory Coast was trying to make the argument that it was played back and picked up by Galindez. We'll pass back to the keeper. A little nervy moment there as there's been a few slippages on this left-hand side for the 18-yard box. Saw it in the first half as well for Singo, Ivory Coast. Almost losing his footing, giving opportunity for Ecuador early on in this game.
0: Two changes coming up soon for Ivory Coast. Sangare is one of them. On this right side, it's Preciado for Ecuador. 1v1, taking it in line. Ancona blocked. Clearance off Fofana initially. Headed back by Ordonez. Pato, Preciado. Ordonez to the middle. This Caicedo will push it back.
1: Well, not only do you get more defensive cover against Diamande with the rotations and the substitutes that have come on for Ecuador, but Preciado on this near side, his ability to attack in at speed really forced an Ivory Coast to have to drop down. So that also limits the impact of Diamande because he's having to drop back, stay connected defensively in a much deeper position when he picks up the ball.
0: This is Caicedo, goes short. Across the way on the left side. Then the return right by the end line. It was knocked down. Gulo was the closest to it. Here come the changes. You will see Ibrahim Sangare coming in. He's from Nottingham Forest. And Priest Inao. Those are the two changes made. Surprisingly, let's see. It's going to be Seiko Fofana. That's not a surprise. He's on a yellow card. And then one more coming up. Nicolas Pepe. So, Lori Ivory Coast has energized their squad here. Fresh legs coming in. See what they can do.
1: Sangare. Actually thought maybe he was going to start this game in place of Seiko Fofana, but it'll be a straight swap sitting next to Cassier. Trying to shield the back line, giving them a little bit more of structure, but also making sure they alleviate Seiko Fofana since he is sitting on that yellow card.
0: Meanwhile, Kevin Rodriguez comes in, plays his club soccer in Belgium. Going out was Inter Valencia, who seemed to have drifted out a bit here in the second half, drifted out of the game, not having many touches at all. Breaking it up. That's, by the way, the two offensive-minded changes made by Ivory Coast, bringing in a player like Sangare. Try to stretch things out. Konan. 78th minute. Still looking for the game's first goal. Four crossbars have been hit today. That's the big story. Plus this fantastic crowd in Philadelphia. Tempers looked like they were going to get short, but it's good sportsmanship in the end.
2: Ecuador substitution
0: from Casado.
2: Number 13, Inter Valencia.
0: Just Inao.
2: Enter of the match, number 11, Kevin Rodriguez.
0: What a great showing this is for the city of Philadelphia. We will have six games in this stadium. Just Inao getting it back. Fresh legs into this game. Diamande splitting two defenders with that pass. Cristinao lost it there, but it's recovered by Sangare. Cristinao, hard ball, edge of the box.

0: Taken away.
1: Oh, yeah, Diamande just needed to get off his foot a little bit sooner. He slipped in behind because Preciado had just lost Diamande and let him go. Would have been a first-time service into the 18-yard box.
0: They just announced 68,000. That's above the listed capacity. Well done, Philadelphia. Ecuador trying to reward the faithful who came out to support them tonight. Right now, each team looking at just a point. They'd both be in second place, trailing Germany, who won today in Group E. Barroso. Ordóñez. The goal is for, wins it. Moises Caicedo. Drifting into the middle. Vite. Slowed down quite a bit here. Barroso. On a yellow card. Ordóñez. Tries to go down the wing. Preciado kept it in play, but it's Cassier who was fouled.
1: It was smart substitutions at the exact right time for Ecuador in terms of just slowing things down, regaining a little bit of control. They'll be happy just to see some of this possession because the majority of this first half up, or second half up into the hydration break, it was all Ivory Coast. There's a foul on Caicedo coming through Cassier. Done a really good job, though, slowing things down,
0: making
1: a little bit of the tempo.
0: James Corden and the After Hours crew will be on Fox tonight for another nightly wrap of World Cup action. Couldn't ask for a better guest, Norway's Erling Haaland. That's tonight on Fox, midnight local. Everyone's anxious, though, to see how Norway does in a World Cup for the first time in a long time, and with Haaland, one of the best, if not the best, goal scorers around right now.
1: The biggest dark horses a lot of people pick coming into this tournament to see how far they could go, led by Erling Haaland and his ability. But it's going to be interesting just to see how they get him the ball, allow him to create, because he really is one of those strikers who wants the ball inside the six-yard box and then need a ton of touches to find the score sheet. That means the other 10 players, though, got to get him the service.
0: Galíndez holding there, 82nd minute. Tries the long ball again. Rodriguez was closest to it. Wide left, the cross is coming in. Easily grabbed by Fofana. They didn't have a runner there either. Look out here. Houston out. He was wide open. Good distribution to him. Diamande. Holds. Finds Houston out. Getting the short ball back. Houston out. Settling things back, Sangare. The Jews pass, he'll get it back. Now you hear the whistles again. And the booing. Diamande. Going strong. Diamande slipping it through. Knocked away at the last moment. Wow, that was close.
1: Last ditch of inning, but my goodness, how about Diamande? Every single time he is on the ball, something electric happens. One player, two player, takes him out. As soon as you think he's going to be dispossessed, still keeps going, keeps his balance, able to shift his hips. Last second right here. Just poor defending, though, for Ecuador. Everybody's diving in, gets into a dangerous position. The last second coming across. Ordóñez makes a huge a tackle there, just to toe poke it away, keep it out of danger, and not allow for Ivory Coast to get a good look, because he's still down.
0: Got an injured player, so that's going to mean he goes out for a minute. Trying to see through the maze of players that were around him. And it's Ordóñez. So, according to the new rule, here in this World Cup, he must sit out a minute. Came into this game unbeaten in 19. Their last loss was against Brazil back in 2024 in September, only by a 1-0 score. It's the only loss under Akasese as a head coach.
1: just an exceptional record. And this is a team that doesn't score a ton. Nancy, obviously, their leading goal scorer. 49 international goals, but they defend for their lives, they're compact, they make it difficult. And we've seen Diamande, I mean, how many times have we called his name? I mean, he has caused so many problems, but everybody's committed coming back. We just saw Ordonez at the last second put in the tackle.
0: Diamande, got a reminder that he's a 19-year-old who is the Bundesliga Rookie of the Year. Ball knocked away. Calmly recovered by Ivory Coast. Call the foul.
1: Well, it's interesting too, because some of these fouls were yellow cards in the first half. One of the reasons why Ivory Coast picked up three. Now we're not really seeing the yellow cards given.
0: One on that right side is denied. And last touch, apparently by Amonik. Sese's got to be wondering if and when a goal will come. He's also complaining about Ordonez being out there for the minute. Probably seems much longer to the player than anyone else. But it will speed up the game, though, right?
1: Yeah, it will speed it up.
0: Yeah, it will speed it up. As long as it's enforced. Angulo, left sideline. Tried to sell that, I thought, and he did.
1: A good drive from Angulo. It feels like there's no need for Ivory Coast in this instance. You got three players around him. Just track him back to the last second. There's no need to put your arms on him. Just keep him running to the end line. Look at the at least two players around. Kessie is dropping back for the midfield position as well. They've got it covered. No need to foul in that instance.
0: Dube's on the yellow as well. So that was a high-risk play for him.
1: A similar setup towards the end of that first half as well, just about the delivery and with how tight these games are, getting the delivery into dangerous areas, whipped in so your attackers can meet the ball, so important. They can be the difference in these games.
0: Is this Ecuador's moment? 87th minute, a scoreless game. Bring this all-important free kick. Driven in! Headed over. That was a great opportunity. Was it deflected? It's a corner.
1: It was intended for Ordonez on that far post. Just look at the amount of orange players around him. Whipped in. Really difficult because if you're an Ivory Coast defender, you're not really wanting to commit. Looks like it's Conan that last second ducks down and comes off of him.
0: Angulo. Set piece decide this. Verbal warnings from our French referee, Francois Letexier. Angulo's ready to strike from that near corner. Curling ball out. Deflected. Preciado kept it alive. Chasing it down, shoulder to shoulder. Yes, it was.
1: Good work from Singo. He's not happy with that because he knows Preciado is saying that should be a foul and off of Singo, but he's been good. He's leading the back line for Ivory Coast, putting in the challenges when necessary.
0: It's a good kick coming up. Later on FS1, Group F action with Sweden playing Tunisia. That game is in Monterrey, Mexico. That's coming up right after our match on FS1. We are going to see another change. Kusanu will come into the game. Subs, by the way, have 10 seconds to leave the field at the closest spot. And they're taking out Doué. And most likely, because he's on that yellow card, he almost got a second one moments ago. So, smart substitution there. They had another sub. That is now their fifth in the three windows. Down that right side, over hit. 89th minute. Preciado, and his feet taken out from under him. And then Diamande will earn a throw-in for Ivory Coast. It's headed away by Ecuador. Right back at it. Caicedo won it initially. Back to goal. It's Fofana being chased by Rodriguez. Wide on the right side. Angulo missed his man. Everybody's scrambling to get back. Sea of Orange on the attack. Played it

0: is what it's all about. Big players stepping up at the right moment. Substitutes changing the course of this game. Ahmad comes in and is just in the right position. But it's all about this run initially. Just that big touch right there at the last second to be able to break away from his defender. But then the positioning of Ahmad, just to keep himself out of it initially. The back line for Ecuador had dropped back. That opens up the space for him. And then he just allows it to come across his body. Knows he doesn't have to hit it too much. This is something that we've been talking about. Just the decision making, keeping your shots on frame. Well, Ahmad does just that. Inside the foot, side pass into the back of the net to give Ivory Coast the lead.
1: He had the game-winning goal in their last big match before this World Cup against France. Game-winner for him there. This looks like a game-winner here. 6 minutes added in stoppage time. Ahmad's seventh international goal.
0: On that far side, and Gulu just biting, being a bit too aggressive. That opens up the space, and they're just able to spin. And then there's loads of room. That back line for Ecuador is dropping, opens up the space for Ahmad. But in these moments, it's just about making the right decision. Excellent finish from Ahmad, open up the scoring.
1: Referee says no foul there. Rodriguez went down in the box. We are in stoppage time. Hold initially six, now looks like maybe seven. After that long celebration, probably, after the goal.
0: Right now, well, Ivory Coast is going to have to be smart. Don't take any chances. Ecuador is going to start to send players forward.
1: What a strong second half goal for Ivory Coast. The way they came out, had the better of possession, better of the chances. They were more disciplined here in the second half than they were in the first half.
0: And we mentioned getting Diamande on the ball more often. He caused a lot of trouble on this left-hand side, even though he doesn't have a goal to show for it. Forced Ecuador to have to shift their, not necessarily formation, but shift the players around to get more coverage around him. But it was just about a moment and waiting for Ecuador to bite too quickly, be aggressive with their approach.
1: Angulo fouls. Well, this seemed like it was going to be the biggest party in Philadelphia in a long time. Probably won't be passed until the July 4th game, but it's not going to be as loud as we thought if this result stands.
0: Look at that run. Just exceptional run to use his body, to understand where the space is behind, and then just pick his head up and make the right decision. Pass it to Ahmad for him to be able to take it first time, open up his hips, but excellent finish as well. Just a great all-around goal for this Ivory Coast team.
1: Nice goal for Ahmad. Is it a game winner? I'll tell you in a few minutes' time. Long ball towards Arozo.
0: A single on that far side, too. He's put in a shift as center back, but as soon as Kosunu had come onto the field, shifted him out wide right, and the work that he's put in, then to go on that run.
1: Conan. Ivory Coast looking for more, maybe. They don't have to. Here's a quick shot. Easily stopped by Galindez.
0: Well, this is the tempo that we've been asking for, especially in that first half, is them to send players forward. Because of the dynamism, how they utilize their wing play, felt like they could undo Ecuador a little bit, but Ecuador created a ton of their own chances and problems for Ivory Coast by picking them off higher up the field. Hitting the post a couple different times, the crossbar, just really unfortunate to not find themselves up.
1: Angulo holding it. It's the first goal Ecuador conceded since March 2025 against Venezuela. 13 shutouts in 18 World Cup qualifying games. And a 19-game unbeaten streak right now is in jeopardy. Castellanos cross. And that's going to go out.
0: Single again, yep.
1: It's a corner.
0: And that's what it's going to take, just making sure everybody's doing their job. Puts himself in a really good position to win that header in front of his attacker. You see that one through.
1: Still some life for Ecuador on this set piece. Even after that goal. This is Caicedo's corner. Went near post, headed away. Rodriguez, he's going to get to do it again. In the 6 minute of stoppage time. Still time.
0: Greg Norris is about picking players, trying to free somebody up to get on the end of it, to at least give yourself a chance.
1: It's Caicedo towards the middle. Keeper came off. Lopana got two hands to it. This might be enough to do it. Long ball played. Well wide. Time for Diamande. Melendez comes out after it. That goal is empty. Ball was kept in play. Sounds simple enough, but all Ivory Coast has to do is keep the ball for maybe another minute and change. Conan. Akpadu.
0: Smart play, yep. Really smart play just to see this game out. The right idea initially to try to find Diamande. Preciado does the work defensively.
1: Angulo couldn't get through. Single. In the final minute of stoppage time, unless Moore is at it. Boni on the right. Every post looking at three big points here. They can hold on. Numbers in the box. Tap back. Quick shot by Kristen Al. Is over everything.
0: At least find a space. As soon as this game starts to open up and Ecuador's having to send numbers forward. Loads of room for those players to take on and just pick out players at will right now for Ivory Coast to try to see this game out.
1: Plata knocks it back. Caicedo. Time on the scoreboard, both against Ecuador at the moment. Ordonez has the crowd beckoning him to go forward. They know there's not much left in this. On the outside. He played it over to Angulo. Now into the box area. Laid off. Tapped in. Two players went down as that ball went out. No harm, no foul. Referee indicated corner goal. This might be it after this corner's taken.
0: Oh, Fofana saying that has to be time. Ecuador won't be in any hurry to get this ball in. Taking their time, making sure. Looks to be the last opportunity. Ability to give themselves the best chance possible.
1: Caicedo has taken the last few of these. This could be it. Caicedo. Headed up, straight up by Rodriguez. Will he get another or not? Nope. The referee has said, that's it. I thought he was listening to something, though, in the end. And now he's given the signal that it's officially over. So, Ivory Coast comes away with a win on Ahmad's goal. It is Pien Mielstein, Mikel John Obi, Carly Lloyd, and Juan Pablo Angel standing by to take things over as we get ready for another game as well.
2: 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It's old and ugly and just hit 200,000 miles. 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
9: Well, this one has a shout to be one of the games of the early tournament. And it's weird saying that with a 1-0 victory for the Ivory Coast over Ecuador. 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Coach Pete Fewing, what do you got?
10: Well, I thought Ivory Coast deserved it. They're now in the World Cup, right? You mentioned just now that they haven't been in for 12 years. The rust is off.
9: Right.
10: They look good. They had energy. They played the entire 90 minutes. The game dropped off a little bit. Stevie said at halftime, it can't help but drop off, and I would agree with that. But they came through and got a fantastic goal, and so they get to advance forward. I think Ecuador might feel hard done, but they have to sort of take responsibility that they didn't put the ball in the back of the net. Tough, really tough when you hit the post twice in one game.
11: Yeah, I think as the game went on, Ivory Coast was the stronger of the two teams.
10: Yeah.
11: I think the adjustment, bringing on Ahmad on and then moving the Omana to the left, it gave them both sides became very, very dangerous. And then I think as the game went on, Ivory Coast looked the more likely. The second half didn't quite have the same tempo of the first half in general anyway, but great finish on the goal lift. And for Ivory Coast now, it puts you in a very strong position to advance from this group.
9: Yeah, let's talk about that goal because, I mean, they were going down the wings the entire match, right? Diamande was dominating on the right-hand side in the first half, and then they bring in Ahmad from Manchester United, and he goes to the right side. Diamande goes to the left to continue what's working for them. And we talked about this in pregame when Ecuador plays the back three, that kind of, if your wingbacks don't come back and aren't, like, staying home, that leaves spaces on the wing, and they kind of adjusted throughout the game, but it was just too much quality on the wings, coach, and that ended up kind of where the goal came from.
10: Yeah, and we talked at halftime about the quality of the cross. This one was pulled back a little bit, right?
9: Right?
10: It wasn't just blindly whipped in. There was intent. It was like Pulisic on Balogun's goal,
9: right?
10: And it was from the opposite sides, right? And he did very well. Ahmad did very well to just redirect and tuck it in the corner with the right weight on the ball to get it on target. Way easier to miss that goal.
9: Totally.
10: Right? But it was really very similar to the U.S. goal in their first game as well.
9: Yeah, Steve, it looks like, I think live, I almost thought, oh, it was a miss hit or a deflection or something like that. But then they showed the replay and he opened up his hips and you could tell he was going for that far post.
11: And that's the key, how he opened up his body, right? So the ball's come, and it's not easy when it's coming from one direction. It's always much easier to just send the ball back where it came from. Those are easier finishes. But he's obviously prefers his left foot in that situation. It opens up really well. And the tough part for the goalkeeper is the ball was curling away from him the entire time because the way the angle hit on and it ends up into the side net. And I think it's a very, very good finish at that level. Tough ball coming across. But as we said, I think it was coming. Ivory Coast definitely deserved it. I would have put my money on Diomande being involved in maybe a goal. So he's a bit unlucky, I think, not to show up on the score sheet today or at least get an assist. But that finish there is worthy of winning that game.
9: Yeah. Go ahead, Coach.
10: Diomande's fun. You know, he's young, right? And you can see that is not the final product. We've seen that with many players around the world when they're 19 years old. But boy, he's special.
9: Yeah.
10: That's for sure. And his celebration, one of you said it, he went to the subs.
11: And I love that because you can always tell how together a team is at times. There's no egos there. It doesn't matter who scores. It's just that the team scores. The entire bench came off and started celebrating. It was a real togetherness about the Ivory Coast celebration.
9: Yeah, I want to come back and talk about Yan Diamande because it feels like, you know, obviously Ivory Coast, great team win. He's not the one who scores or assists technically, but every single time he touched the ball, it's as threatening as I've seen a winger in a long time. And there's moments in these World Cups where, you know, these young players that are relatively unknown break out and just on the biggest stage, and then they become a household name at that point. I feel like we may have gotten our first bid for this one. Let's come back, talk about that after a 1-0 Ivory Coast win over Ecuador. 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

0: Welcome back to the 2026 FIFA World Cup on iHeartRadio. My name is Anderson Hurst, joined by Pete Fewing, Steve Zakuani. After a 1-0 Ivory Coast victory in Group E, Germany winning 7-1 over Curacao earlier today. This one was the closer of the two games, being a little bit facetious there. But one of the big moments or kind of parts of this game was every single time Yan Diamande touched the ball for the Ivory Coast. And I mentioned right before the break, there are these breakout stars almost every single World Cup. You can kind of point them out for the James Rodriguez in 2014. Just so many different examples, right? This feels like this is kind of the moment for Yan Diamande. He's obviously playing for RB Leipzig. He's a 19-year-old. He's heavily rumored to be going to Liverpool in this next upcoming club season. But Steve Zakuani, as a former winger yourself, what makes him so special? It's just every single time he touched the ball, he was threatening.
1: You have some wingers very good on one side of the pitch. He can play both sides. Mm. That's number one. And number two, if you watch the game, very few players can now take you on the outside. And he does that for fun. And he was doing this against a guy that plays for Arsenal and starts for Arsenal at times. And so he's playing as a very good defender, and he made him look like amateurs at times. And he's very brave, creates a lot of different chances. And I think tonight his agent's phone is going to be ringing a lot.
0: Yes,
1: it's going to be ringing a lot. And he'll be in demand, and rightfully so. Rightfully so.
2: He has a legitimate repertoire.
1: Yeah.
2: He is not one-dimensional.
0: Right.
2: Your point about in the first half, the first four times he came inside. And I kept thinking, I thought he was kind of a guy who would take him on, and then he was just setting him up. And then you go, because now you cut off the wing, you cut off the center, and then he goes down, burns you down the wing, and he glides, right? He's got the liquid stride. He can just go right past you, change of pace, very fluid, and two good feet. He had a chance where he cut across the box. Vinny Jr. did it for Brazil, but he hit it wide and high. That's a 19-year-old. When he gets to be 23, he wraps his right foot around it, and he smashes it side netting, and he'll get the hang of that. But yeah, it's fun. To your point, it's fun to see a young player emerge, and you say, oh boy, he's the real deal.
0: Yeah.
2: So, and Stevie, you're right. His agent's number's ringing.
0: It's one of those things where I feel like so many times with these exciting, young, skillful wingers, they can show flashes, but having the consistency to do it throughout the entire match. And like you said, going against very high-quality defenders as well. And I think the biggest thing, his decision-making.
1: Yeah.
0: Almost every single time he was in a position after he beat a guy, it wasn't a cross to no one or anything like that. He was always putting it in a dangerous position.
1: You're right. That's a good point. He made the right pass. I think he deserved an assist today because he put his strikers in the right position. As a winger, you go into a game, you think, okay, can I win the matchup against the right back or the left back, which side I'm playing on? Can I give my strikers something today? And he gave them a lot. And I think he was, to do it for 90 minutes is not easy. Because at some point, teams adjust. They send double teams at times. And he was picking and choosing his moments, when to pass, when to run off the ball as well, when to go outside, when to come inside. I thought he was just really, really fantastic and dynamic today. And as Coach said, his experience will come. To be there at 19, and this is the biggest stage already, and then that final piece where you get to the final third and the game just slows down. Maybe the one critique I'll have of him is he can maybe look to be a bit more selfish and be a bit more goal dangerous himself.
0: Yeah.
1: And that will come with time.
0: Yeah, Coach, you mentioned one thing right at the very end of the game where you had the 1-0 lead. He had already beaten his guy, but it's an extra added time at that point, and he turns back around to keep possession. So that's another example of he's wise beyond his years at that point.
2: If I was in the locker room and I said it to you guys, I would have pointed out in front of everybody and said, good for you, because a player who's not aware of the clock would maybe turn and go back. We saw it. Right. We've already seen it in this World Cup where players have said, he just tried to kill the game. And then, by the way, when he did that, when he went back and then they recycled around through the midfield, the whole team said, okay, it was a message to everybody. So it was a great play. You had mentioned these are the two youngest teams.
0: Yes.
2: The occasion today, the World Cup, the opening World Cup for Ivory Coast, who hasn't been in it for 16 years?
0: Yeah. 14 years. 12 years, excuse me.
2: 12 years. 12 years. 2014.
0: Yeah.
2: They did not show any sign. Neither team showed any sign of being overwhelmed by the moment.
0: Right. It's almost like a naivety, right? Where you're almost too young to really know that this is that biggest stage and to be nervous in those moments. Well, it wasn't just one team playing on the pitch today. Ecuador were good, I think, during that first half. Let's come back, discuss things from their perspective. You're listening to the 2026 FIFA World Cup on iHeartRadio.
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0: Welcome back to iHeartRadio's coverage of the 2026 FIFA World Cup. We're taking a look at Group E in this second match of the day in that group. Ivory Coast wins this one 1-0, takes the 3 points, ties them on points with Germany, but obviously Germany with the 7-1 victory over Curacao. They have the goal differential advantage, and a pretty large one at that point. But Ecuador now sitting with 0 points in third place in the group. They're at danger of having a very talented team. They look good in that first half, but Coach, will they feel like they got hard done by the result a little bit?
1: Yes and no. I think they will say we did some very good things, but we didn't put it away. And this is the World Cup, and you have got to put it away. I remember France's coach just screaming at the players, saying, "This is the World Cup. This is the World Cup." And so there's a valuable lesson, right, in that if you don't put your chances away, you're going to suffer. And this was a very difficult loss because they did do some very good things. We've talked about it already a couple times now that they hit the post twice. They had some good quality, but they just didn't get over the hump. And they didn't take advantage of another young team that hasn't been in a World Cup for a while. So they've dug themselves a bit of a hole.
2: Yeah, simple as that. They didn't take their chances. I think they'll watch the film. Say the first 45 created a lot. And normally you create that many good chances, you'll find yourself on the right side of the results. Unfortunately, you couldn't keep it going second half. And in the end, Ivory Coast, you got to give them credit. They were the better team second half.
0: Let's come back and take a look at the group as a whole, kind of how this one plays out the next couple of games. 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

0: Welcome back to iHeartRadio's coverage of the 2026 FIFA World Cup. We got a 1-0 victory for Ivory Coast in added time from Ahmad to win over Ecuador. Gives them kind of a leg up in that Group E. Let's kind of take a look at the group as a whole. Germany beats Curacao 7-1, takes the statement victory overall. Ivory Coast gets this win in a very kind of evenly matched game between the two teams battling for that second spot. But Coach, you mentioned it in the break. Ecuador is fortunate to have Curacao as their next match.
1: Well, they are, because if they had Germany, they're probably down, and Germany could thump them, and that would be it for them. So this gives them a chance to get back on track, feel better about their opportunity, and extend their life and potential to continue to go through.
2: Yeah, I think both these teams will give Germany a tough game. I think that will be a tough game, but I think it's just a game that you don't want to go into the game having to beat Germany. That's totally the challenge there. But all to play for. Ivory Coast definitely will sleep better of the two, just knowing that they got the 3 points. And then now it's just, can you get maybe a tie against Germany, and then you've played Curacao last game in pole position to qualify for the next round?
0: Yeah, I think it's one of those where it's like this Ivory Coast Germany game may originally, when you were looking at the fixtures, not look as, you know, inviting of a fixture as you might seem. But after watching this game, it should be a very entertaining one. We'll come back, set up our final leg of the quadruple header today on iHeartRadio. 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
0: Well, we just heard one of the shouts for the best game at the early stages of this World Cup. Ivory Coast winning 1-0 over Ecuador in added time. Just an absolutely great game going back and forth. Both teams with attacking chances. It is Ivory Coast with Ahmad in added time that take the advantage there. We'll take a look at Tunisia versus Sweden, which is the final game of our doubleheader coming up next year on iHeartRadio. Just a lot to think about here. Tunisia have qualified for the last three iterations at the World Cup. Sweden didn't qualify in 2022, so they will be excited to get going for the first time in 8 years. That's all coming up next. 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
0: Well, it's the final leg of our quadruple header here on iHeartRadio's coverage of the 2026 FIFA World Cup as Sweden takes on Tunisia in a Group F battle, and both teams looking to start off their 2026 World Cup campaign on the right foot. Welcome into the pre-match show. My name's Anderson Hurst. I'm joined by three-time national champion head coach Peter Fewing and former number one overall pick in MLS and former Congo international Steve Zakawani as we take you all the way to kick off in Monterrey between Sweden and Tunisia. 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Well, earlier today, Japan, Netherlands in another thrilling match, tying 2-2 to kind of start things off here in Group F. Probably the two favorites in this group, but Sweden has a shout with a pretty good a squad themselves. We'll take a look at their lineup a little bit later today, but just those teams sharing the 1 point each at the top of this group right now. Sweden and Tunisia, of course, the game we're previewing here, have yet to get going, so it's really an open door for Sweden or Tunisia for that matter to kind of get things going here in their first game. Let's start with Sweden. They didn't qualify in 2022, so they'll be out for blood today in their first World Cup match in 8 years. Their best finish, runners up in 1958, but also two third place finishes in 1950 and the last time the World Cup was in in the United States, 1994. They seem to be on the up and up with one of their stronger squads in recent years, Steve.
2: Yeah, they do. And it's that team, listen, historically, they've always had big players. Maybe not quite the best teams, but it's a team that had Zlatan Ibrahimovic, a guy we know well in Seattle, Freddie Ljungberg. They've had Henrik Larsson. They've had some good players, but haven't quite put it together. I do think, in attack at least, if you have an attack of Gyökeres and Isak, that's a pretty good attack. I mean, you're talking about someone who had 14, 15 goals for Arsenal, won the EPL. Isak was a big signing for Liverpool, had his injury as well. But it's a team now, I think, looking at the early results, both these teams should be thinking, we have a chance to go top and really put pressure on the other teams in the group.
1: This is a team that has been in a little bit of disarray. Yeah. In qualifying, right? And so Graham Potter, the Englishman, takes them over. They had a 3-1 loss with Norway. They tied Greece that didn't even make the World Cup 2-2. So they are coming into this in a little bit of a who are we type of situation. And I would say the same is for Tunisia in that they had a brutal loss, right? 5-0
0: right.
1: To Belgium. So it'll be interesting to see who gets off on the front foot. I remember that 94 World Cup, and I remember Thomas Brolin, yeah, had a restart.
0: Right.
1: And we used that restart when I was coaching, yeah, and we gave him credit for it. And I saw him score a goal sneaking off the backside of a wall.
0: Yeah, I mean, if you look at the squad for Sweden, the results don't really match the talent for me. Because if you look at who's
1: up loaded with EPL.
0: Absolutely. Those two strikers, you could say those are two of the top five strikers in the best league in the world, Steve.
2: Yeah, you absolutely can. And you look at their squad, and you've got players that play all over England, players that play at Celtic and teams like that. And so I think in the FIFA rankings, these two teams, again, at the last game, are quite close. But if you look at least on paper, Mr. A game where Sweden have to favour themselves. They've got to be in that locker room thinking like, listen, you will come into this game with two of the top strikers in Europe. There's goals in this team. We've got to find a way to win. But for whatever reason, as Colt said, it's a team that hasn't quite done it. They don't quite look like they've been able to figure it out. But maybe it clicks in time just for the World Cup.
1: Well, the gambling pages say it could end in a tie, which I'm with you. You look at one roster, you look at the other roster, and you think, but then you have to consider what form they're in,
0: right?
1: And can they come out, as we just saw in the last game, can they come out and play the game, right, and not get caught up in anything else? And can they have some joy? I'll tell you what, teams that struggle when they can have some fun playing, and we saw that with the U.S. team, you know, that 4-1 win, they had a lot of fun in that game. So whoever gets out and can get the rhythm of the game, get some success out of the game, could really roll over the other. Or neither team can get going to be a 1-1, 0-0 tie.
0: Yeah, it's one of those things where you play free, you play better, right?
1: Yeah, absolutely.
0: Especially at this big stage, you kind of want to take out all the noise and just play the game that you have lived with up until this point. Let's look at Tunisia really quick. They have qualified in the last three iterations of the World Cup, which is more than Sweden can say at this point, which for a nation of their size is a feat in and of itself. But they have never advanced beyond the group stages, and they're in a tough group. We just talked about Japan and Netherlands earlier today. It's a tough ask for them, but it starts them off with, I think, in their eyes, a winnable game, Steve.
2: Absolutely. Absolutely. I think of the other three teams in the group, when they look at their fixtures, they'd probably wanted to play Sweden first. Mm-hmm. You don't want to start against Netherlands or Japan. Japan's also very good. And I think for Tunisia, where you look at recent results, again, you don't know. Once you get to the World Cup, things can change, but they struggle to score goals, right? We spoke about they lost 5-0 to Belgium. Before that, they lost 1-0 to Austria. Before that, they drew 0-0 against Canada. And before that, they had a 1-0 win against Haiti. So it's one goal in four games. And I think it's a team that maybe won't score too many goals. So for them, it's probably keep it tight. But they'll be sitting there thinking, we can definitely nick a victory here if we play our cards right.
1: I like their midfield, right? That for me, Shaqiri in the middle from Frankfurt, acts as the captain. And, and he is one of the most talented players. He can break up plays. He's a very critical passer of the ball. Tactically, he's very good, and he's a super important part of the piece. He's the engine behind this. As he goes, the team goes.
0: Yeah, we've talked about a couple of the players, and let's get to our lineups. They're presented by Fox One. The excitement of the FIFA World Cup is now streaming live on Fox One, the official English streaming platform to catch every unforgettable moment. Fox One brings the action straight to your screen so you never miss a goal. Download Fox One and experience the FIFA World Cup live. We'll start with Sweden. You got Nordfeldt in goal, Liger Bjelke, Ian, and Victor Lindelof is the back three. It's looking like it's going to be at this point. You've got Bernhardsson, Karlstrom, Ayari, and Gudmundsson kind of in that. And the four across the midfield, you got Nygren as kind of the number 10. And then, of course, we talked about the two strikers, Alexander Isak from Liverpool and Victor Gyökeres from Arsenal, two guys that have done it at the top level before. So they expect to score some goals with both of those guys up top. And I think it is a bit of a decision to start both of them and, you know, kind of go all four for it in this one. On the other side, Tunisia, you got Shamak in goal, Ben Amida at left back, Rekic and Talbi, as the two center backs. Valeri is the right back. Kadira and Skiri, as coach was saying there, kind of the double pivot there. You got Abdi on the left, Ben Simone on the right, Hannibal Medjri, which, you know, a former Man United product there, and then Saad up top. So there is a lot of talent on both sides of this pitch. It's just for me, the Sweden talent doesn't match what the results have been for them recently. We'll kind of take a look at the keys to the match, players to watch, and all that coming up. 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
16: The Carolina Hurricanes could end the NHL season tonight, and they're leading at Vegas 1-0 mid-first period on a goal less than 4 minutes into Game 6 of the Stanley Cup Final. Already Carolina leads the series 3-2. WNBA victories today for New York and Atlanta. There's a World Cup doubleheader on FS1 tonight. Right now, 79th minute, it is still scoreless. Ivory Coast against Ecuador. Teams about 50-50 in time of possession. Later tonight, 10 p.m. Eastern time from Guadalupe, Mexico, it's Sweden against Tunisia. Already Germany won 7-1 over Curacao. Japan tied Netherlands 2-2 on a goal in the 89th minute. The U.S. plays in Seattle on Friday, a day game against Australia. Denny Hamlin won the NASCAR race at Pocono, his third straight victory. Tonight in Major League Baseball, Rangers up 6-2 at Boston in the top of the fifth inning.
17: President Trump is announcing an agreement with Iran is now complete. In a post on Truth Social, Trump said he was authorizing the immediate removal of the U.S. naval blockade and that the Strait of Hormuz will now open. The president stated, "This great deal will bring peace and security to the whole region. Many presidents have tried to make peace with Iran and all have failed before me." Trump added the leaders of the region for the first time found a president who can help them achieve real peace. Pakistan Prime Minister Shehbaz Sharif said the two sides are expected to meet for a signing ceremony

0: linebacker Alden Smith, who died Saturday at the age of 36. Here's Jason Nathanson.
1: The San Francisco Chronicle reports that Alden Smith and his friend Amir Shirazi showed up at a charity in San Jose that feeds the homeless, donated 10 pizzas, then Smith died in Shirazi's car a little later. Shirazi says he doesn't know why Smith died, but believes it was natural causes. Smith holds the record for most sacks in a season by a 49er, and off the field, he was arrested several times on domestic violence and DUI charges.
0: Denny Hamlin is on fire. The driver of the number 11 car took home the checkered flag in the Great American Getaway 400 from Pocono Raceway. Hamlin held off Tyler Reddick for his third NASCAR Cup Series victory in a row. William Byron, John Nemechek, and Kyle Larson rounded out the top five finishers. The field heads to Naval Base Coronado in San Diego next Sunday for the Anduril 250. I'm Rob Martier.

0: Welcome back to iHeartRadio's coverage of the 2026 FIFA World Cup. I'm Anderson Hurst. I'm joined by Pete Fewing, Steve Zakuani, as we take you all the way up to kickoff between Sweden and Tunisia. 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
1: Well, for me, Tunisia's captain Skiri is going to be very important to this game, just to get him off to a good start, to connect passes, to clog up the midfield, to kind of set the tactics. I think he should be able to pull strings today, and if they're going to do well, it's going to be with him leading the way.
0: Steve Zakuani.
2: Yeah, I think you got to look at Isak. Obviously, he's a non-commodity. We know how good he is. There's a reason Liverpool worked so hard to get him to their club from Newcastle. But then he had a major injury. And when you have a major injury, you never quite know what someone's going to be like when they get back. And he hasn't had the terrible, great run of games yet. So he's coming into the World Cup fresh, maybe with a point to prove as well. So just want to see how he sort of starts and finds his feet early on here.
0: Yeah, I'm going to do Hannibal Medjbri. Was a very highly touted prospect in the Man United Academy. Never really worked out for him. Moved on. He's on Burnley right now. Still 23 years old. Lots to play for. He's the number 10 playing in that position. I think, as you guys mentioned earlier in the last segment, Tunisia like to sit back a little bit, not concede many goals. If you're going to create anything moving forward, it's going to go through him. So hopefully, if they're looking to kind of get a result today, I think you're going to need to score at least one, depending on how Sweden kind of push forward with this one. Let's talk a little bit about Sweden's mentality coming into this game. Like we said, first time in the World Cup in 8 years for them. Their squad's talented. They have a lot of pieces that you think, oh, those are fantastic players at this point. How do they kind of get all the noise that kind of led up to this tournament and their, as we've mentioned a couple times now, suboptimal results that while still qualifying for the World Cup, how do they put that aside and get off to a good start against Tunisia here?
1: Well, they know they're talented, right? Because there's so many EPL players, they're familiar with each other. Mm. So we saw Ivory Coast, a very young team, come out and just click. Actually, Ivory Coast took 15 minutes to get going.
0: Yes.
1: So the first 15 minutes are important for both teams not to concede a goal. I do like that they play a 3-4-1-2,
0: right,
1: or a 3-5-2.
0: Sure.
1: I like the two forwards up front. I like that they've got width in the midfield as well. And I think that they have to rely on their quality. And as Stevie said, it's a team with proven talent, but they've got to put it together. And hopefully they rally. It's the World Cup. I mean, you have to get excited about playing the World Cup.
0: Right.
1: Right. I mean, when you're playing one of your biggest games of the year, you get excited.
0: Yeah.
1: When you're playing the World Cup, that doubles. Yeah. So they've got to come out and really take the game. Yeah. And take control of it right away.
2: Yeah. It's not like a domestic league season where you have 38 games, you have a slow start.
0: Right.
2: You have
1: three
2: games in a
1: group.
2: Right? Yes.
1: You've got six days.
2: You've
1: got
2: to show up and start well. I think for Sweden is, if they can get a good result today and a good performance, they get the whole country behind them and all the noise and chat around them, that gets quieted right away. And now you're focused only on how they did well. If you do the opposite and don't play well, you have a slow start, you make those voices even louder, and that can begin to creep into the locker room, and you never want that.
0: Coach, what's Tunisia's game plan here? Because you obviously look at the two teams on paper. We don't play this game on paper, right? We play it on the field. But the talent, there is a gap between the two teams in the talent side of things. How do they kind of frustrate the Swedes and kind of do their best to get a result here? Because as you guys mentioned, this group is a tough one. This probably is their best chance to get a result.

0: Yeah, agreed. And they've been in the last two World Cups, right? So they're an experienced group coming in.
1: Three, actually. Sorry.
0: Last three.
1: Including this one, yes.
0: Including this one.
1: Yes.
0: So it's a group that's been here. I think that they know the talent on the other side. Obviously, there's tremendous scouting these days that you identify their weak spots. But I think you start a little slower on this one if you're Tunisia. They're a 4-2-3-1. I think your two that sit behind sit in front of the back four, I think they kind of hold a little bit, find the rhythm of the game first. You don't need to get spread out. You got to stay compact. They're a tough team defensively. They do stay compact. They're gritty. So I think they feel their way into the game and try to get the first 15 minutes out underneath, defend, defend, defend. And when the opportunity comes, then you get forward.
1: Steve, how do they balance, like, wanting to get a result? A draw is probably a good thing for them, but then you look at the other two teams, and if you're trying to advance to the knockout stages, you probably need 3 points here.
2: Yeah, and I think they'll go into this game thinking, we can try to get a win here, and I agree with Coach, how they can't just go hell-bent and trying to play open from the beginning.
1: Sure.
2: I think Sweden has too much quality in attack that can be punished from that. But listen, Tunisia's team, they've got players playing in England, players playing in the German league, in the French league now. Not at the top teams, but they are in those leagues. And I think so that experience can help you as well in these situations where, hey, our game plan is going to be to maybe frustrate Sweden early on, keep the game as tight as possible. We know we're a team that doesn't score 3 or 4 goals a game. We might get one or two, but that one or two set pieces become very important. Counter-attack and transition become very important. So at first, I think, is you build from the back, you defend, you make it frustrating for Sweden, you frustrate Jokeres and Isak, and then when you get your chances, they may be few and far between, you try and take them.
1: Yeah, I think Danny Jackson, when we were in between our two broadcasts here, one of our analysts was mentioning that I think if the World Cup has shown us one thing, it's that there's so much quality throughout all of these teams in the world. Even the Tunisias, like you just said, they're playing in the top five leagues in Europe, Coach. So is that something that surprised you coming into this tournament?
0: Yeah, a little. I'm amazed at how the game has gotten so much better and so vastly across the world.
1: Globalized, right?
0: Globalized. And it's so impressive to me. And you know, even in our MLS, it's getting better and getting better and getting better. And so, and you look at the Group F, Japan, Netherlands, Sweden, Tunisia. It's a very strong group. There's not a game in here. You know, we just saw the game with Germany, right? And you kind of say, okay, you're going to be able to pick that one off. This is a very good group. So right now, all to play for, because the Japan-Netherlands tie, they just have the 1 point each. So yeah, I am impressed. I'm impressed with how many names keep popping up.
1: Yeah.
0: And how much quality there is. I mean, today, we just looked at that game today, the one we just saw, and there was not a player out there that wasn't incredibly athletic, incredibly skilled.
1: Yeah.
0: You know, a Harry Maguire, I feel, would have a tough time in that game because he just doesn't, he's not as mobile.
1: Yeah, right? Well, maybe that's why England didn't take him, Steve, you know?
2: Still a sore subject for some people back home.
1: Yeah. All right, we'll come back.
0: He might be saying, man, I'm glad about that.
1: I don't know about that. Everyone wants to be at the World Cup, Coach, you know what I mean?
0: Sure,
1: so,
0: fair enough.
1: No, it's good, though. I totally agree with you. I think seeing these young players break out from countries that we never get to watch before, there has been a lot of flack about adding the extra teams to make it 48 instead of 32. I think for the most part, we've actually seen a positive side of that where you kind of everyone has a chance. Yeah. It is a little weird having that third team qualify sometimes instead of just having the top two move on. But I still think that you're still going to get some quality games in the knockout stages, and I can't wait until we get to that point. Let's get to our keys to the match coming up next here. We're leading you up to Sweden versus Tunisia in our fourth game of the quadruple header. Yes, we have had a full day here on a Sunday. 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
3: New York City will honor the Knicks, the new NBA champions, with a ticker tape parade. Sarah Lee Kessler reports.
4: Mayor Mamdani made that announcement after the comeback Knicks shot past the Spurs 94-90 in Game 5 of the NBA Finals. The historic ticker tape parade will be on Thursday in the Canyon of Heroes. The mayor says the city has waited for this moment for 53 years.
5: When we try, they got 5, Knicks in 5.
4: Mamdani will also present keys to the city to the Knicks. City Hall and municipal buildings will be illuminated in blue and orange lights Thursday night. I'm Sarah Lee Kessler.
3: The U.S. Army is celebrating its 251st birthday on this Flag Day.

0: Senior Army officials took part in a wreath-laying ceremony at Arlington National Cemetery this morning. Army installations across the United States and around the world are hosting events to mark the anniversary of its founding as the Continental Army on June 14, 1775. The pilot of a seaplane and his passenger are recovering from minor injuries after their plane crashed into the East River in Queens. The second seaplane crash for the two men in 6 years. Lisa Salvati has more.
1: The FDNY says a large wave hit the seaplane near the Throgs Neck Bridge after takeoff. The pilot, 67-year-old Joe Apatizano, and his passenger, Jose Urena, put on life preservers, jumped out of the sinking plane, and were pulled out of the water by a private boat's crew and the FDNY Marine Unit.
0: A recent study has found that people who use GLP-1 medication engage in less physical activity. The study is being presented at the ENDO 2026, the Endocrine Society's annual meeting in Chicago, and has not yet been published in a peer-reviewed journal. I'm Rob Artier.
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3: Light It Up

Number two, Cold Water. And if you feel you're sinking, I will jump right over into cold, cold water for you. Number one, Lean On.

0: Well, it's the fourth game on the fourth day here on a Sunday on the 2026 FIFA World Cup on iHeartRadio. My name's Anderson Hurst, got Pete Fewing, Steve Zakawani with me here as we take you all the way up to kickoff between Sweden and Tunisia. Let's get our keys to the match, gentlemen. Steve, we'll start with you.
1: For Tunisia, for me, it's when I say fast start, I don't mean it in the way I usually mean it. I'm not saying they need to come out and play fast on the front foot. I mean slow Sweden down and keep the game tight in the beginning. You can't win the game in that first 10, 15 minutes, but you can definitely lose it. I think that's the mentality they've got to have. Don't play scared, but play within yourself. Stay compact. Make yourself hard to beat. Frustrate them, and then you can pounce on that. Then the set pieces become important, and then your transition attacks become important. If you come out early on and play a very open, expansive game, you're giving space to Isak and Gyökeres, you could be in for a long evening.
0: Coach?
2: Yeah, same for me with Tunisia. Numbers behind the ball. Make it difficult. Find the rhythm. Stevie, you talked about it in the last game. Get your points, right? Connect passes. Get some confidence going. For me, the Sweden, if they get service to the two guys up front, mm-hmm. they've got such talent. Can you find them in the box? We talked about it last game. Could someone get at the near post? Yep. Someone be available for the cutback? Can the wings get the service in to create that? And for Sweden, get on the front foot, right? And try to go and press the game and try to push and use the talent that you have. Play with a lot of joy, right? Because, again, and confidence. Enjoy the moment, whereas Tunisia's got to absorb. Sweden's got to go and push.
0: Yeah, and I'll say, adding on to that, they got to get a goal in the first half for me, because we saw what happened with Ecuador. They kind of were probably the better of the two sides in that first half, and they felt like they should have scored at least one or two goals. Yes, they can take confidence going into that second half that you played well, but you have to take advantage when you have those moments, because at this level, that can switch so quickly. So especially when you're playing two out-and-out number nines, which is pretty rare for a team like Sweden, Steve, are you surprised that both of those guys are starting? Because sometimes it's not about just your best 11 players.
1: I think he's doing it because it is Tunisia.
0: Okay.
1: I think this is the Netherlands. I think he picks one, and then they probably play a different style. I think he thinks we can go and get goals here, and if I put these two, I double my chances there. We get a win here, and then it makes the Netherlands and Japan games a little bit easier for us to navigate.
2: When you're a coach, that's a great message to send to the players.
0: Right.
2: Hey, here we go. We're going to put two thoroughbreds up front, two quality players, so let's go. So everybody knows that's the intent when we walk out of the
0: field. Yeah, what about if you're Tunisia? Sorry, I didn't mean to interrupt you.
2: No, and if you're a player, you love it, when, especially if you're one of those two guys.
0: Yeah.
2: Yeah, and if you're Tunisia, message delivered, right?
0: Right.
2: Message received. Let's stay back a little bit and let's frustrate them. And at times, if you can cut off passes to them and deny them service, the better.
0: Because the longer this goes without a goal, the more confidence Tunisia is going to get, Steve.
1: And that's the key. I think for Sweden, Graham Potter, we're not in that locker room, but I think they go try to score early and score first. Score first and score early, I think, is the key for them. Because then you just break down what Tunisia might be thinking to do. And maybe we're surprised. Maybe the first 10 minutes comes here and Tunisia's all out attack. I'd be surprised to see that. But I think the longer it stays 0-0, Sweden's more likely to get frustrated and Tunisia's more likely to gain confidence and gain strength.
0: Coach, what are your score predictions for this game? I know I kind of threw this one right on you.
2: I like it. 2-1 Sweden.
0: Okay.
2: Tunisia
0: gets a goal.
2: Kind of spur of the moment. That's what my... Yeah.
0: Excellent. No, you just got feeling.
2: Tell me.
0: Yeah. Steve.
1: I'll take a 1-0 Sweden win, I think, and 2-0 possibly. But I think Sweden wins this.
0: Yeah, for me, I just see this...
2: Should we bet on it?
0: What's the bet?
2: I cannot bet on it. At the end of my NCAA career.
0: Maybe if someone sponsors us, then something will change there. But that'd be great. So we got an awesome match coming up. We talked about the other two games. It's kind of the leaves the door open. Sweden, they feel like they have an opportunity. They haven't been to the knockout stages in a long time. Tunisia has never been to the knockout stages. It was a 2-2 thrilling match between Japan and the Netherlands in the first game of this one. Hopefully this one is just as thrilling. We'll take you out to kickoff here. Coming up next, you got Sweden with the two strikers up front. Tunisia excited to be in their third straight World Cup. It'll be a really interesting match between these two sides. Hopefully we get a good match, and we'll talk to you a little bit later at halftime. 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

0: Across the nation today, summer heat remains the big weather story. Much of the mid-Atlantic and northeast will stay warm and humid, with afternoon temperatures climbing into the upper 80s and 90s. A cold front moving through the region could trigger scattered thunderstorms from the Ohio Valley into the mid-Atlantic and parts of New England, with some storms capable of producing gusty winds and heavy downpours. Across the Midwest and Central Plains, expect a mix of sunshine and scattered thunderstorms, especially later in the day. Some storms may become strong with damaging winds and hail. And the South remains hot and humid with scattered afternoon storms from the Gulf Coast into Florida. Out of the West, it's mostly dry with plenty of sunshine. Temperatures will be seasonal along the Pacific Coast, while the desert Southwest stays hot with highs well into the hundreds. That's your national weather forecast. I'm Jim Forbes.
1: President Trump is announcing an agreement with Iran is now complete. In a post on Truth Social, Trump said he was authorizing the immediate removal of the U.S. naval blockade and that the Strait of Hormuz will now open. Pakistan Prime Minister Shahbaz Sharif said the two sides are expected to meet for a signing ceremony on Friday in Switzerland. Details of the agreement have not been released, but the deal includes the end of military operations in Lebanon, according to Sharif. Kentucky Senator Mitch McConnell has been hospitalized. A statement from McConnell's office says he was admitted this morning and is receiving excellent care. The reason for his hospitalization or his current condition is still unknown. Denny Hamlin is on fire. The driver of the number 11 car took home the checkered flag in the Great American Getaway 400 from Pocono Raceway. Hamlin held off Tyler Reddick for his third NASCAR Cup Series victory in a row. William Byron, John Nemechek, and Kyle Larson rounded out the top five finishers. I'm Rob Martier.
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3: Well, focus on the midfield as well. Ellis Skiri, he's their captain, patrols the midfield. He's played every minute of the last two World Cups for his team, so he brings a tremendous amount of experience to that midfield. But Hannibal Medri, he's their star boy, creative off the dribble, can see a final pass. I'd like to see him get a couple more goals, and his partnership with Elias Saad leading the line will be pivotal for Tunisia, and they have to be efficient with these chances, Tyler, if they come few and far between.
4: Tunisia coming off of a 1-0 loss against Austria and then a 5-0 thrashing at the hands of Jeremy Doku and Belgium just about a week and a half ago. Lots of question marks around a back line that typically is their strength. Meanwhile, for Sweden, happy to be back here, and a second lease on life. After not winning a game during the qualification period, they get a second lease because of their finish in their group stage in Nations League, winning Group C, and then eventually getting to the semifinals and the finals of that UEFA playoff. Viktor Gyökeres with a hat-trick in the first leg against Ukraine, and then the game winner in the 88th minute to get them to the World Cup against Robert Lewandowski and Poland. Sweden back in the World Cup for the first time since 2018. Tunisia making their third consecutive appearance on the global stage. And we invite you to turn off the world and turn on the game. We are playing for a gargantuan 3 points in Group F. The winner of this game, if there is one, will finish the day atop of the group. Tyler Terrence, along with former U.S. international and 2010 World Cup participant Maurice Adu, glad to have you with us. And Mo, so much about this game is intriguing. Again, Graham Potter electing to go with the dual striker system and putting Alexander Isak and Viktor Gyökeres up top just for the second time since he's been in charge, and for the second time ever for those two players. Tunisia tested and then some against two very difficult European outfits. How do we see this one shaken out?
3: Well, I'm excited, first and foremost. You and I were talking and going back and forth about would the two strikers, Gyökeres and Isak, get to start together, or Graham Potter elect to just play one of them and keep a quite an incredible option off the bench. I like that he's gone with his firepower. Play the two of them. You have two different threats in their profiles, but when they work in tandem, they can create havoc against not just this Tunisian side, but many of the defenses in this World Cup. And for Tunisia, as you mentioned, a team that relied on the defense all through qualifying, not conceding one goal through that campaign. But then when they played a couple European opponents in their last two tune-up friendlies, two things happened. One, conceded 6 goals, 5 to Belgium in that, and then they couldn't get on the score sheet. So there's more responsibility on the likes of Hannibal patrolling the midfield, as well as Elias Saad playing more as a striker in the system.
4: Whether we can see the Tunisia. There's Gustav Braga Bielka of Braga in Portugal. And switching the point of attack for Victor Lindelof, the captain of the Swedish side. And he's dropping forward with real purpose. He got his wires crossed with Alexander Isak, and it's out of play for a Tunisian goal kick. And there's a look at Tunisian head coach Sami Lamouchi, who took over in January after Tunisia flamed out of AFCON, losing to a 10-man Mali in the round of 16. He is the fourth coach to be in charge of Tunisia since their appearance in the 2022 World Cup. And a federation that has been scrambling to try to find the right man. Lamouchi was in charge of Ivory Coast in the 2014 World Cup in Brazil, so has experience at this level. Sweden desperately trying to dig the ball out, and Victor Lindelof is able to do so. And eventually cleared away. There was a late challenge, and the foul is eventually called by the lead official, Yao Perez. It's Jan Valeri, who is a little overzealous heading into the challenge.
5: It's a strong challenge. There can't be much complaint. Goodmanson gets to the ball first, and Valeri's already committed to the challenge and ends up just catching that left leg.
4: That's Gabriel Goodmanson of Leeds, the 26-year-old originally from Malmo. And he's still not to his feet yet. Tremendous atmosphere here at Estadio Monterrey that has been building over the past several days. Tunisian and Sweden fans traveling in droves to watch their teams participate in Mexico, a city that hosted several games in 1986. And a spectacular new stadium built just a little over a decade ago. As Alexander Isak will put the pressure on. Good sliding effort from Omar Latif, the 24-year-old. Brought down by Elias Skirdi of Eintracht Frankfurt in the Bundesliga. And a chance to get numbers forward here for Tunisia. Good awkward here for Lindelof. Tries to clear it out and gets a little bit of help from Ayari. And now some room for Sweden to stretch their legs. Here's Arsenal's Victor Gyökeres for the first time. Gyökeres. Looking for an avenue to pull the trigger on. Can't find the frame, and the crowd in unison rising to their feet as the Arsenal man and reigning Premier League champion gets his first side on goal.
5: That's a good play in transition, and Tunisia maybe felt that there should have been a foul there for a high kick, but in transition, Gyökeres does so well. Just attacks the space, he's patient, gets his head up, he's looking for a window to try to find a pass. In the end, just cuts across on his right foot. Typical task there in the end with three defenders in front of him, but you love the endeavor and the encouragement from Gyökeres to attack that space and find a shot early on.
4: And here comes Tunisia again, and over the past few minutes or so, it feels like both sides certainly trying to test their luck in the attacking third. We had a feeling that coming into this game, both teams would be desperate for 3 points, knowing that if they were going to advance, they would need to win this game in particular. There's Benjamin Nigrin.

0: extra ball on the field, so the referee's going to bring play to a halt.
1: But one thing to point out, just from a tactical standpoint, we knew that Sweden were going to play in their 3-4-1-2. But it actually looks like Tunisia has shifted their formation to kind of mirror that in some ways. They're playing with five in the back, and then across that midfield, it's their captain, Skiri, who's playing as the anchor, with Hannibal on one side of him, Kadir on the opposite side of him, and then you see the two strikers, Elias Saad and Anis Slimani, playing higher up the pitch to give them an outlet in transition moments.
0: Looking up by Isak Hien, anchoring that back three for Sweden. Lindelof taking room one, trying to find Isak. He might be able to get a touch here. Powered away initially. It's Viktor Jokeres that is cleared off the line. Still a chance available here for Sweden. It's in! What a

0: What a big moment for the man from Brighton. The subdued celebration because he could have played for Tunisia but opted to represent Sweden instead. But so much of the conversation was about the striker, the two strikers. I want you to watch the movement of Alexander Isak. He gets himself back on side, and now he's able to exploit that space in behind. But watch Jokeris. He's not far behind his striking partner, and as a result, he's able to be in the right position to get a strike off. But this is just quality. An absolute peach of a finish from Yassine Ayari. Just clean things up from distance, just puts his laces through it. Enough power, enough pace. Nothing Shamark and Gold can do to deny the man wearing the number 18 shirt to give his side an early lead in this match.
1: Well, there were multiple Tunisian defenders who were scrambling, trying to help out their goalkeeper who had found himself in no man's land. But the pure power and accuracy off the foot of Yassine Ayari. Enough to give Sweden a lead.
0: Tell you, heard in the pregame, our studio team did a good job of describing how important it was for Isak and Jokeris to find that balance. When one goes behind, how close can the other one be there to support? And just them finding that chemistry, and that was a good example of it. Isak makes that run in behind, Jokeris is there to pick up the scraps, and then you need one of the two in midfield to be adventurous. Ayari does just that and puts Grand Potter's side up 1-0.
1: And there will certainly be some question marks about the goalkeeping from Mohib Chamakh, the 24-year-old just earning his fourth cap here tonight, opening up the World Cup for Tunisia. And he was preferred over the veteran Ayman Dahmen, who has 37 caps and will be participating in his second World Cup should he get on the field. Do you have any issues with the goalkeeping on that play?
0: I mean, when he comes out, I'd love to see him clear that ball, the initial ball, a little bit better on the challenge with Isak. But give credit to Sweden. It could have been so easy for Jokeris to check out of that play and not gamble. It could have been easy for Isak to not put his body on the line and force the movement out of the goalkeeper. As soon as you take those gambles, more times than not, you're going to be rewarded. And that's exactly what happened there with Sweden. But with that much space in behind, that's where the center backs have to be a little bit cleaner and smarter from a Tunisian standpoint. You're playing with three center backs. So one can check a little bit to go with the initial run from Isak. The other one, drop your line a little bit and anticipate him attacking that space in behind.
1: Now a set piece opportunity for Tunisia. And that goal from Ayari, the second fastest at the tournament so far. Metches from Germany was the only one that was quicker in their 7-1 win over Curaçao today. And it's Burnley's Hannibal on top of the set piece, never getting past the first defender. And cleared away.
0: It's got to be better from Hannibal. He is there. Ooh. Almost made matters worse there. But he's their star. He's their focal figure. And as a starting point, the set pieces just have to be better. Give your team a chance. Just watch the feet from Ayari. Clever little Cruyff there.
1: Oh. Ayari just 22 years of age, and he's another one of those spectacular Brighton products that most likely is going to be shipped off to a bigger club sooner rather than later. And particularly if he continues to shine in this fashion at this World Cup.
0: I saw a quote from him where he was saying his dream is to play for Pep. Smart man. Call out Pep, try to put pressure on him to get whatever team he goes to next. Say, hey, that next shot window, I want to be one of your guys.
1: Neger didn't want too many touches. Sent via the long route again, and this time it's Victor Jokeris bringing it down. Lager Bielka.

0: Alexander Isak. Umitsin. Working on Valeri. Back for Isak. The goal scorer, Ayari. Tunisian midfield, anchored again by Elias Skiri. The team's not exactly taking care of the ball in this 30-second stretch here. And now Hannibal on the turn. It's a great ball, finding some space for Elias Saad. He's got numbers with him. Saad still driving forward, lays it off. Good chance here for Tunisia, and it's powered away by Nordfeldt. Chance is still available, and it's cleared by Ian. And it'll all be negated from the offside flag coming up.
1: Oh, this is a glorious chance. Look at the transition moment. Do you see Slimani just drifted offside? There was actually a couple options for Saad to play that ball earlier. Instead, he's trying to be just patient, find the right window. But those transition moments where Tunisia can cause some problems, they have a good ball handler inside and then good options running off of either side of him. He's just got to pick that pass slightly quicker.
0: And that was the frustration from Sabri Lamouchi. And tomorrow on Fox, it's Group G and H action, which one of the top teams in the world, Spain, playing Cape Verde, followed by Belgium taking on Egypt. That's tomorrow on Fox. Coverage starts at noon Eastern, 9 a.m. Pacific. And here come the Swedes again. Teasing ball dealt with by the back line of Tunisia. Pontus Artabi with the initial clearance. And Tunisia struggling yet again as Sweden are pouring numbers forward, and that repress is wreaking all sorts of havoc. And Tunisia yet again just give it right away.
1: It's an issue right now for Tunisia. They can't keep possession. They need a spell of possession just to calm the game down and get somewhat of a foothold on it. They're setting up their defensive block a little bit deeper, and that's allowing Sweden to be very, very patient in their build-up.
0: Helped along by Nygren. Rohashin. Finding just enough by Ali Abdi, 32-year-old from Sfax, Tunisia. Plays his club ball with Nice in Ligue 1.

0: Lindelof once again looking for Isak. Left alone by Rani Kadira. Picked up again by Lagerbielka. And every time Sweden get the position on that left wing, though, there's about three or four players in yellow kits who are lining up, even with the back line of Tunisia, ready to get off to the races.
1: And part of the issue, though, Tyler, is that Tunisia, yeah, they're sitting a little bit deeper, but they're still slow to step out at times. The other part is they're switching off the ball. If a player drops deep, how quickly can you communicate to pass him along to another teammate?
0: It's a great movement. Great football here for the Swedes. Isak just had to take it off of his foot. And that's smart from Tunisia as they're able to win the free kick.

0: this is not the goal. Ayari just being more aggressive, pushing higher up the pitch. And this is what I was talking about, just two committed challenges. Isak with the initial one. That's what I was saying. Could the keeper just punch that away or parry it to a different position? Instead, he tries to scoop it over Isak. And it's right into the pathway of Gyökeres. A few touches later, it's in the back of the net.
1: And again, the subdued celebration from Ayari, born to a Tunisian father and a Moroccan mother. He had the option to play for three different countries. And this game meaning so much to him for a multitude of reasons. And obviously, what might be a split household during this World Cup. But it's his strike right now that has the Tunisian supporters subdued at Estadio Monterrey. Nearly 20 minutes in. And while Sweden have only won two out of their last 10 matches, they have shown up for the big ones. In particular, that semifinal and final in the UEFA playoff. Look at us just trying to help it along. Hannibal getting stuck in. And Elias Saad again with plenty of time and space when he picks up the ball in the middle of the field. This time he'll go for goal. And never challenging Christopher Nordfeldt.
0: I actually don't mind that. Elias Saad just trying to maintain possession, has his head up, he's looking for a better option. Now watch, he's scanning. No one within touching distance of him to try to slot in a pass. Maybe he can maintain position, but for a player that's been starved of any real chances, opts to take the shot from distance. Right now, though, Tunisia, they need to get a foothold of the midfield. It's been a little bit too passive. I want to see Skiri use his quality, get on the ball, win some challenges. Sweden are having their way, passing through very easily and very comfortably.
1: Hannibal, he's the young star that this Tunisian side is relying upon to really be the brains of the operation. As once again, Sweden off and running. Gyökeres was the intended target. And then sweeping over once again is the young center back, Omar Rakik. There it is. And Tunisia took too long for the throw-in. And with that rule change, let's bring in our rules expert, Dr. Joe Macnick, for the first time.
2: Well, we've seen this now. This is, I believe, the third time we've seen it in the World Cup. If the referee decides that unnecessary delay taking the throw-in after the team has possession on the sideline, he blows the whistle and starts a five-second count. Throw-in not being taken, the ball goes over to the opposition for their throw-in.
1: All right, thank you, Dr. Joe.
0: You like that rule?
1: Love the rule. Keep the game moving. I know as an Arsenal supporter, you're not a huge fan.
0: Wait. Take it easy, my friend.
1: I've waited about 20 minutes.
0: No, but I agree with you. I mean, just keep the tempo of the game moving already. And at this time in the game, there's no reason to be delaying things.
1: Isak desperately trying to hold things up. Instead, it's a peach of a ball for Alex Bernhardtchen. But it's even better defending on this near left-hand side from Ali Abdi. Skiri. Trying to dribble out of pressure, gets bailed out by Hannibal. And now he wants to set Abdi on his way. It was a positive first touch, but well, the trick is out of play.
0: Very, very slap start so far from Tunisia. I'd like to see Hannibal getting the ball more, but every time that he has, it's either just winning a duel, now he's picking his head up, trying to connect that first pass. With not many options to play into.
1: And this is a Tunisian side that is very much amidst a transition and a move from some of their older players and veterans who are part of the 2018 and 2022 World Cup rosters to a bit of a youth movement. They are the fifth youngest team at this World Cup. It's about an average age of just over 26 years old. But Eliassar, 26. Hannibal, 23. Anis Slimane, 25. Those three are really the tip of the spear in the attacking third. And then you've got a 24-year-old center back in Omar Rekic, who's paired up with Montasar Talbi. So some of that defensive nous and experience that we saw in 2022 has since departed. Goodmanson. Jokeres lining it up. Looking for a layoff. Finds it in Ayari. And we're just on the doorstep of the hydration break. But instead it's going to be a foul against Sweden. And now we'll have the cooling break. And so far, Sweden generating the majority of the chances and have generated the lone goal thus far. Yassin Ayari, born to a Tunisian father with an absolute wonder strike. And he got things going inside in the first 10 minutes. We'll be back in a few minutes here from Estadio Monterrey.
3: Elon Musk is officially the world's first trillionaire after his company SpaceX went public on Friday. The space exploration firm's valuation is now above $2 trillion. The head of NASDAQ said SpaceX's IPO is the biggest in history. Visa is working with OpenAI to let AI agents shop and purchase things on behalf of users. Mark Mayfield explains.
4: The company announced its new partnership with OpenAI Wednesday. It allows users to connect a Visa card to ChatGPT and get to work. Limits can be set on how much the AI spends and where it can buy from. Jack Forestell, Chief Product and Strategy Officer at Visa, gave the example of telling ChatGPT to find wireless headphones costing less than $150. The AI would then find the item and buy it for you. No word on the fees for this service.
3: And DoorDash says users can order food and groceries with an AI chatbot. It's called Ask DoorDash, and it lets users tell the app what they want to order. Tech Report. I'm at Mattinson.
5: The hottest time of year in the U.S. is approaching. Dr. Casilda Balmaceda, a neurologist, says it's important to keep an eye out for those who look like they're experiencing a heat illness.
6: It's very important that if we see anybody in the street with slurred speech or confusion, that is a sign of heat stroke. Those patients, we should call 911 immediately. Those patients sometimes appear so confused that they don't actually know that they have a heat stroke.
5: During extreme heat, the CDC recommends staying hydrated as much as possible and avoiding alcohol or drinks high in sugar and sodium. The CDC says signs the body is overheating includes muscle cramping, shortness of breath, dizziness, and headaches. One person is dead and multiple others have been hospitalized in connection with recalled cheese. Federal health officials linked Clover Hill Dairy's ricotta cheese products to a listeria outbreak. The recalled products were distributed to retailers in a handful of states, including North Carolina, New York, and Virginia. But according to the FDA, the cheese may be sold under different brand names. The FDA is investigating the matter. Health update, I'm Scott Pringle.

0: Well, these hydration breaks have a way of breaking up the respective halves and potentially giving a chance to the team that's trailing for an opportunity to gather their composure, Mo. And you and I were just talking. Tunisia certainly needed that.
1: But I hope that hydration break talk included some words of encouragement for Tunisia to go out there and play. So far, they've just set up defensively and haven't tried to be the aggressor. They've only tried to play in transition. It's been very lethargic in the way that they try to press. When Sweden played the ball wide, instead of doubling down, they're slow to get pressure to the ball. They're allowing service in the box. Just want to see them play with a little bit more edge to their game and take some risks. Get them dangerous players on the ball.
0: Just one official shot on target so far for Tunisia.
1: And I say that, Tyler, because we all know the significance of this game. After seeing Japan and the Netherlands tie 2-2 in the game earlier today, 3 points in this game puts you top of the table. And for these two sides, as they try to navigate this group and hopefully qualify for the knockout rounds, 3 points from this game goes a tremendous way in making that a reality.
0: And what a spectacle that was earlier today at Jerry's World between Japan and Netherlands, a game that started out perhaps a little sluggish in the first half, but boy, did it kick off in the second. And Japan coming from behind not once but twice to eke out a point in that game. As Abdi will give this a run and actually displaying some pretty good athleticism to get over the advertisement stanchion.
1: You got some hops there, man. Is that a little bit of foreshadowing that you were doing there?
0: Just a little bit.
1: Last game started off a little bit slow and then opened up in the second half. Well, Sweden won't be bothered. They got their early goal, 7th minute. Yasin Ayari getting his 4th international goal, and it's a big one on the biggest stage to put his side up.
0: Lopez keeps it in play, but does concede possession in the process. So fortuitous deflection here for the Tunisians. Ali Assad. Skiri. Jan Valeri. Skiri again. Numbers available in the penalty area for Tunisia. Here comes the cross and dealt with by Isak Hien. Only as far as Saab. Hannibal. Bit of a hopeful ball. Now Ben Hamida. And a ball again. And Valeri not able to keep it in play. And a bit of a wasted trip down the field and Sweden on their heels, Mo.
1: Some frustration from Tunisian fans. Our Tunisian counterparts are just in front of us, just below us, and they're living and breathing with every action, every ball that's played. You can imagine there's some frustration with that last one being played out of bounds, but there's a couple moments where Tunisia can just play the ball quicker. Change a point of attack, skip a player to get the ball to a wide man so he can take his player on 1v1. Instead, it's a central pass, and then the wide pass, and now that allows Sweden to get back in their shape, double down defensively, and now it's a negative pass to just slow the game down once again for Tunisia.
0: This is the longest stretch we've seen so far of Tunisia having the ball and Sweden having to defend a bit, but they are very much in control of the game, the Swedes. Hannibal dropping extremely deep, trying to dictate tempo. Taubi fizzes one into Saab. It off for Saab once more, and just poked away at the last moment by Victor Lindelof. And this is the problem here for Tunisia. If you commit numbers forward, Jokeres lays it off for Isak. Alexander Isak coming in on the side, and it sneaks in. And the Liverpool man who has struggled much of this year, opening up the count, it's 2-0 to Sweden.
1: It's a dream connection if you're a Sweden fan. Victor Jokeres picking out Alexander Isak. and the big man up top doing the rest. But this will go down as a goalkeeping error as well. But you love the transition football from Sweden. How quickly they turn good defending into not just a good scoring chance, but a ball that finds the back of the net. But it just comes from that chemistry. Tunisia trying to play central. There's so many bodies centrally from Sweden, but now watch them moving off the ball. Isak just floating into that space in that wide channel. Jokris, he knows where he's at. And now at this point, it's just too lax defensively. But the strike, you see that strike from that angle. And yes, Isak does all the things that he's supposed to do. Keep it on target, get some decent pace on it. But all eyes would be on the Tunisian goalkeeper. That's a save that he has to make to keep his side in the game. Instead, Alexander Isak gets his 18th goal for Sweden to double the lead.
0: And Graham Potter absolutely loving it. Plenty of question marks as to whether or not he was going to start Jokeres or whether he was going to start Isak. And they've only played together once in that friendly against Greece leading up to this competition. And he said, I'll start both of them. And it's paying off in spades at the moment. Meanwhile, the question marks will continue about the goalkeeping issue for Tunisia as this takes a deflection. Son had an opportunity to bring that down and cleared away by Lagerbielka. And now the offside flag is going to come up.
1: You know why that tandem works so well and why it's worked so well in this game so far is because both Viktor Jokeres and Alexander Isak are willing runners. So when one drops deep, more times than not, it's been Jokeres. Big body, holds the ball up well. And whether he's laying it off to one of the midfielders that then play forward, that up, back, and through, or on that last sequence there, it's himself who plays that ball into the channel. He knows that he has a running. Isak is saying, if he drops deep, he knows that Jokeres will make that running behind.
0: Running out of real estate, and we'll go back to Tunisia.
1: And now you compare that to the opposite side, the Tunisian two that are playing up top with Elias Saad and Anis Slimane, just haven't been on the same page. A lot of times it's been Saad who's trying to just be the architect of something creative on his own. But he hasn't had the support that Jokeres and Isak have provided one another.
0: This is the first corner of the night in Monterrey. A little more than half an hour played here at Estadio Monterrey. Goes from Yassine Ayari and Alexander Isak. It's a smorgasbord of Premier League goal scorers. Shamak with more than a few bodies in front of him. Nygren, good looking ball in. That was a decent opportunity for Sweden to get their third off the set piece, and Victor Lindelof pointing to the referee and saying there might have been a little bit of contact there.
1: The experienced Villeman does a good job of just creating a little bit of separation from his defender, but he's going away from goal, so it's always going to be hard to both generate the power that you want, but more so the redirection. He's had himself a solid night defensively. Hasn't been called upon too often, Victor Lindelof. But been good in possession. Really slowed down whatever attacks have come on that left-hand side.
0: Meanwhile, that man, if it continues to go at this rate, is going to get a lot of questions from the Tunisian press about the goalkeeping situation, as Wahid Shamak only earning his fourth cap tonight. He only made his debut against Canada during the March window. And his understudy tonight, Naima Dahmen, was actually the man of the match in the Denmark game in the opener at the World Cup back in 2022.
1: That second goal for Sweden is an important one. It's the first time they've scored two goals in the first half of the game since 1994. And they were playing against Belgium. Another look at that goal. Isak does so well. We're in the channel, but then when that strike comes in, this is a great look at it here. That's just way too easy. That's way too easy. It's a goalkeeping error to say that he should make.
0: Isak attempting to track it down. And last touch off of Tunisia once again.
1: I know you caught that. It was actually Bulgaria, not Belgium. Excuse me, Ron.
0: Wanted to allow you the opportunity to atone for your sins. Animal coming all the way back for his defensive responsibilities, but Hodgson with a bullish effort. And it does result in a corner. Sweden now scored first in five out of the last six matches at the World Cup, obviously dating back to 2018, the last time they were in this competition. And for a group that some argue was lucky to be here, they're off to a flying start. And looking for more before the halftime whistle. In swinger from Nygren. Shaman got a piece of it, nodded back in. Jokeres had it taken away and eventually cleared away by Omar Rekki. Comes the count from the referee, and Sweden need to get it in quickly.
1: He's being generous. He's just slowing down. Okay, he stopped the play now to have a conversation.
0: Has to address the off the ball shenanigans. Ball thrown comes in. Lagerbjelke got a toe to it. Hodgson towards the corner flag. Isak will kind of hold things up. It's great feed from the Liverpool man. James Corden and the After Hours crew will be on Fox tonight for another nightly wrap of today's World Cup action with special guest Norway's Erling Haaland. And that will be on Fox at midnight local. Isak already in the mood with a goal tonight. Ayala, was he taken down the referee on a front row seat? He said it was clean.
1: And they minus that pass out of bounds. This has been just a really dominant spell from Sweden. So much control, so much poison possession. Jokeres has looked up for it, been very, very lively, varying his movements, sometimes dropping deep as a nine, as a false nine, sometimes stretching the line. Himself and Isak just drifting into channels, making it a little bit trickier for Tunisia to get their pressing cues right, which has been very, very stagnant.

Lindelof needed to hit the safety valve with the pressure looming from Elias Saab. Ricky. Jampolari. Skiri. It was a decent attempt from Ali Abdi, but it wasn't being made by Elias Saab. The biggest reason Sabri Lamouchi, the coach for Tunisia, was brought in to help fix some of the attacking issues that this group has had, particularly in the past two African Cup of Nations in 2023 and 2024.

absolutely bottled up by several different Swedish players. And they are in no rush to give the ball back, and we'll circle back around.

0: sack directing traffic. And Lindelof. Antelata's Isak here. A few times that Sweden have not been able to connect a rather simple pass up this right hand side. And while there are obviously the big money names on this Sweden roster, Gyökeres, Alexander Isak, Yasin Ayari, some of the role players still playing at a very high level across Europe, particularly in the Bundesliga as well as Serie A. And some words being exchanged between Benjamin Nygren and Hannibal.
1: Not often you see the two number 10s dueling and having a little bit of a fisticuffs here. It's just a little afters there from Nygren that gets Hannibal frustrated, but Hannibal, he's got to keep his head and not lose his cool. Listen, although they're 2-0 down and they haven't had a ton of chances in the final third, one goal from Tunisia opens this game right back up. So can they find that one moment of brilliance? Elias Saad, he's looked like the most likely, some individual quality to create a chance.
0: Hannibal almost had a foot to it. Saad took it off of his, and Tunisia showing their teeth just a little bit. And that was a bit of a hospital ball from Hannibal, and now him and Jan Valeri exchanging words. Here's the long throw-in from Tunisia. Came in relatively flat. We'll have a second chance at it. Valeri. And Hannibal. Looks at a dangerous cross. It's an excellent ball. And a great goal. And it's the youngster Omar Nekic who pulls Tunisia right back into this game.
1: On cue. We just talked about Hannibal. Can you keep your head and provide that moment of quality for your side? And as this long throw-in gets recycled, keep an eye on number 4. Can he do just enough to stay onside? And when that ball gets delivered in, and what a ball it is, Hannibal finally beats the first man and puts the ball into a dangerous area. Now it's just a little glancing header. There's enough power on the ball that all Recky has to do is just redirect it. See, the keeper's gone and cheated to the near post, and just any kind of redirection gets him flat-footed. And we talked about one goal gets your side right back into this game, and hopefully that gives the crowd some encouragement and Tunisia to go on there and find a second.
0: It's a first international goal for Omar Nekic, only earning his 7th cap tonight. And Tunisia haven't been on their heels for the majority of this game so far. Right back into the game and have swung the momentum pendulum back in their favor. And coming up, the Visa halftime show on FS1. Pete and the gang will discuss what we've seen so far in the first 45 minutes. And I have a feeling that the conversation, as well as the highlight package, has gotten a lot different.
1: The timing of that goal is special as well. 43rd minute. It felt like so much control in this first half from Sweden. The dominant side, the better chances being created, the freedom to go and express themselves.
0: Gyökeres.
1: Oh, Isak's going to be frustrated on that play.
0: Twice. And he's got his palms up in the air asking, yeah, why didn't his service come in?
1: It should have came to him twice. Nygren, instead of playing that ball to Gyökeres, he could have picked out Isak. And then if Gyökeres picks his head up, as soon as that ball gets played into the channel for him, it's a one-touch ball across the 18, or excuse me, just across the penalty area. And you're going to gamble and bet that Isak's going to beat his man to that.

0: Richardson comes all the way over from the other side of the field, and we've got a flag up on the near side. And Goodmanson stepped over the line.
1: It's funny because he did the same thing on the opposite side. Didn't get called for that one this time.
0: It's a one-strike rule.
1: Yeah. So now Tunisia, they don't want halftime to come. They want to try to use this momentum to go and find a second one. So we've got a couple more minutes of stoppage time in this first half.
0: Four minutes at the minimum added on here at Estadio Monterrey. And what looked like a dominant Swedish first half has now been painted a totally different color with a shade of Tunisian red. Hannibal with the assist. Omar Rekik in his seventh cap, earning his first international goal. And I have to be careful here for the Tunisians. Obviously a lot of momentum and confidence after that goal, and all that hard work would be for naught if they were to give up the third goal right before the halftime whistle. It's a really high line here for the Tunisians on this set piece for Sweden. Plenty of room to dump this in. Too close to the keeper. And Chamakh able to handle it.
2: Good to him.
0: And he wants to go quickly for Elias Sam. But Goodmanson has it lined up. Hannibal. Good vision to find Sam. And here comes Tunisia again.
2: Oh.
0: Valeri. Still numbers forward, and now Tunisia knocking on the door of an equalizer. Scooped over the top. Lindelof is able to track it. And that's a poor header from the skipper, Elias Skidi. And a man of his quality expected to be much better in that situation.
1: Quality, experience, all of the above. Where the captain's arm, man, for your side, just never checked his shoulder to see if he had pressure.
0: To get bailed out, though, as Sweden give possession right back. And it's amazing how one goal can just completely change the mood. That was Sabri Lavushi getting a stern talking to from the referee. And the fourth official, Juan Calderon of Costa Rica, trying to settle down the manager for the side that's trying to get back into this game before the halftime whistle. Skidi. Hannibal. Apti. Shooting's down just on the edge of the penalty area. And looking to get back into position. Isak got a touch to it. And Ben Hamida needed to be sure there, as Isak would have been in. And that's going to do it for the first half, and entertaining to say the least. Sweden dominant, and certainly looked the part in the opening 35 minutes or so. Yasin Ayari with one of the goals of the tournament so far. And then it was a second from Alexander Isak, but not before Tunisia could get back into the game, thanks to a first international goal from Omar Rekik. Pina the Gang will break it down back in the studio.
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6: Welcome into iHeartRadio's coverage of the 2026 FIFA World Cup. Anderson Hurst, Pete Fewing, Steve Zakuani with you today. We're in our last game of a quadruple header here on a Sunday evening at day five of the World Cup. Sweden's up 2-1 at halftime over Tunisia. You got Ayari in the seventh minute on a goalkeeping mistake, kind of pouncing on that one. Alexander Isak with a great individual effort in the 30th minute. But then Rekic with a great glancing header at the near post. Coach always talking about that near post run. It kind of gets Tunisia back in the game in the 43rd minute. Let's get to the first half recap. 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Coach, what are your thoughts on that first half?
7: Well, I thought the first half was great for Sweden up until they gave up the goal, right? It's a terrific start. You could feel the 2-0. You think, okay, this is over. We're in cruise control. It's what we talked about before the game, Stevie, of Sweden. Sweden wanted to get that 2-0 lead, right? Get one, get two,
6: right,
7: and then continue on. But you give up a goal right before the half. The U.S. in preparation for the World Cup against Senegal, same thing. They're up 2-0. They give away a ball.
6: Yes.
7: A little casual on the 50-yard line against Senegal, and Amari's got it in the back of the net 8 seconds later. You just want to close out the half. That's a very valuable learning lesson. Good ball played in, very good header, but could you get a little tighter? And actually, there was a size difference, right?
6: Yeah.
7: And so if you're tighter with the size difference, it caroms off your head and goes over. So disappointed. Sweden's going to walk in a little bit, not dejected, but a little, you know, concerned, whereas their opponent is going to walk into this game going, okay, here we go.
8: Yeah. Yeah, I think Sweden have needlessly made this complicated more than it should be. They were extremely dominant. They were playing well. We're not playing down to competition at all. I would say both Sweden goals from Tunisia were bad goals to give up.
6: Okay.
8: If you got a question of goalkeeper there a little bit. But then, you know, goals change games. And Tunisia scoring at that point, right before halftime. Now, I think both locker rooms, the entire halftime speeches are now different dynamic. For Sweden, it's about, hey, we need to go out there and really find ourselves again and get another goal and put this game out of reach. And for Tunisia, it's how long can we keep it 2-1? Because we've shown we can score. We just got to try and nick one more and maybe we get a point out of this.
6: Yeah, it seems like Sweden, with all the dominance, they've been a little open at the back, coach. They've left opportunities for a Tunisia team that hasn't shown a lot of intent to attack on that side.
7: Yeah, and if you look at the three goals, Tunisia's goal was the best of
6: right.
7: the three. Right? And the goalkeeper, when you said that, Stevie, the poor goalkeeper.
6: Yeah.
7: Does he make a change at halftime? Because the first one, he kind of came off his line, was hesitant, knocked the ball down. They get a shot, it gets blocked, comes back out, and he's frozen.
6: Yeah.
7: And it goes through his hands, a tough. If I'm that kid's mother, I feel terrible for my son. You know what I mean? I feel bad for his mom having to watch, because he's a good goalkeeper, right? But then the second one, he just didn't get his hands on it enough, and he could have parried that away. Just that momentary lapse at the exact wrong moment. So, but Tunisia's goal was very good, and so you're right. Tunisia says, hey, and if you bring, as a coach, you say, you don't throw the goalkeeper under the bus, but you say, look, our goal was better than theirs. You can just leave it at that.
6: Yeah.
7: Everybody else knows what that means. So let's go out and tie this thing back up.
6: Yeah, it's one of those, Steve, where I don't know. For me, conceding at the end of the game is the worst feeling because that, you know, changes the result instantly. But conceding at the end of the first half is probably a close number two for me because you're close to kind of just cruising to the first half, 2-0 going into the going into the halftime break, and you feel like you have it basically won at that point. But now it's all of a sudden a game.
8: Yeah, Sweden goes in at 2-0. They start thinking about, you know, at the 65th minute, which subs can we make? Who can we keep fresh for the next game? You start thinking, this changes it because one, Tunisia now is going to be extremely confident.
6: Yes.
8: And as you said, they did get chances too. This wasn't exactly completely one-sided. Sweden were more dominant and they were better too.
6: Yes.
8: But when you scored, you've got the momentum now, you get in at halftime, you regroup, and for Sweden, they're going to come out second half and they're going to try to find that next goal, the killer goal, the cushion goal. And for Tunisia, it's going to be a case of, can we keep it tight for as long as we can? And then as long as it's 2-1, we have a chance from a set piece, from a counter-attack, from getting it behind to level this game and actually leave here with a result.
7: This is going to test the resolve of each team.
6: Yeah.
7: What are you made of, right? Can you rise up and tie it up? Can you rise up and hold them off?
6: Yeah, I'm interested to see what three-time national champion head coach Pete Fewing has to say, what his message would be to each locker room at the halftime. We'll get our keys to the second half. Coming up next, you're listening to the FIFA World Cup on iHeartRadio.
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0: Well, a seemingly comfortable Sweden were minutes away from going into the halftime up 2-0, but Tunisia finds a way to kind of get one back, so it's 2-1 at halftime between these two teams in, Group F, with the other two teams playing earlier today, in Japan and Netherlands sharing the points. So right now, as it stands, Sweden stands atop of Group F, but it has been far from a convincing victory, so to speak, or convincing performance, I should say, so to speak, for Sweden. Let's get into our second half keys to the match, brought to you by Fox One. 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Fox One brings the action straight to your screen so you never miss a goal. 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Three-time national head coach, national champion head coach Pete Fewing is with me. Former number one overall pick in MLS, Steve Zakuani, is also with me. Coach, what's your message to halftime on the Sweden side of things?
1: Well, you gave me a moment to think about it. You read the locker room, right? If I'm Graham Potter, I look at this group and I kind of get after him a little bit. Yeah. You're better than this. Yeah. This is not us, right? You are a talented group, and we have just given them a little gift, and so we need to go out in the second half. I would light a little bit of a fire under them. They're mature enough to handle that, and I think you kind of hold them accountable, and you could even pull out some names, and you say, test this goalkeeper. He's shaky, right? So continue to take your shots on him, because if they don't make a change, he's nervous right now. So, and then if I'm Tunisia's coach, I'm saying, hey, let's pick this up. We just got ourselves back in a good position. Yeah. We tie it up and then see where it goes.
2: Yeah, no, I agree with you. I think for Tunisia, it doesn't change much from their pregame message. Sure. I think you're actually even maybe a bit more encouraged. You've seen what Sweden can do. And I think you say, okay, they're decent, but they'll give you chances. They'll give you space going the other way. And as long as we're clinical and we opportunistic in some ways, we can find time to score as well. So I think so for Tunisia, going 2-1 down at halftime, 20, 25 minutes into that, it could have been worse. You probably thought maybe we lose 3-0, whatever the case may be. So they're in a good position, I think, for Tunisia at 2-1. It's better than what they would have expected after 20 minutes of the game. And it's all to fight for second half for both teams. All to fight for.
0: Yeah. Coach, you mentioned something that I didn't even think about with the two seemingly goalkeeper errors that Tunisia has given up. Do you think about making a change at this point? It all depends on what you have behind Shamak in goal. And he's obviously been the number one leading up to this tournament. They've kind of gotten used to him behind them in his style of play and stuff like that. But in other sports like hockey, you see where
1: Nick Saban.
0: Yes.
1: Halftime of the final.
0: You make a change and it kind of lights, not just with the goalkeeper in and of itself, but it lights a fire underneath everyone else around him, being like, hey, we got to defend a little bit better too. It's not just on the goalkeeper. Like, I'm just curious on your thoughts behind
1: that.
0: Well,
1: you really have to know your team very, very well, and because you're crushing someone and probably removing him as the starter for a game or two after this. So it's a very high risk decision, and but you're right. It would certainly send a message to the rest of the players.
2: I think you got to be careful just because you don't want to lose the locker room.
1: That's right.
2: You want to say, hey, I think it's stronger if the coach goes in there, puts his arm around him and says, we've got your back. You know, we know you'll make a big save when we need you. And that gives him confidence. Yeah. I think you don't want to lose him in the first half of the tournament.
1: That's good coaching. Yeah.
0: That's coach saying the player good. That's good coaching. That's excellent.
1: We don't have all the answers.
0: That's good coaching.
1: Ask my players. They'll be the first to tell you.
0: Second half predictions.
1: What did I say? 2-1 before the game?
0: Six this way?
1: There's more goals in this game.
2: I think Sweden does pull away.
0: Okay.
2: I think they pull away. Yeah.
0: Okay. All right. I think it stays 2-1 late on. Maybe Tunisia gets a late one to tie it up. A little interesting there. We got the second half coming for you. It's the last game of the day here on day 4 of the FIFA World Cup. All of our coverage on the iHeartRadio. Of course, you can hear all of the games on the iHeartRadio app. We'll talk to you after the game. Second half coming up between Sweden and Tunisia after a 2-1 first half. Talk to you after the game.
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10: Thought that his side were in full control, but then that set-piece goal scored by Omar Ekik certainly changed the tone of what was going to be probably a rather positive halftime talk. Sweden scored the first two. Tunisia getting back into the game. And oddly enough, Tunisia actually did have 51% of the possession during the first half. Although Sweden at times were baiting them into that as the second half officially underway. Here in Monterrey, Mexico, again, if there is a winner of this game, they will go atop Group F at the end of the first match day in this particular group. Japan and Netherlands playing to a fantastic 2-2 draw earlier today in Dallas. And right now it would be Sweden garnering all 3 points. And Mo, let's start with Tunisia getting themselves back into the game. At times threatening, but for the most part looked rather stagnant and out of place. But now you've got your goal, you've got your confidence in scoring just your second goal in the past two World Cups.
11: Well, you heard Mikel talking at halftime. Why'd you wait so long? But now that you did get that goal, start this game, start this second half on that with that same kind of momentum. Playing positive, taking some risk when you get into the final third. Being more daring, winning more duels higher up the pitch, taking players on 1v1, because after that goal in the 43rd minute, we just saw a whole shift in the approach from Tunisia. Now, I'm not saying you throw complete caution to the wind early on, but you know you can play this game, and you have enough pieces, especially in the attacking phase, to go and cause some problems against this Swedish back line.
10: And for Graham Potter in Sweden?
11: For Graham Potter in Sweden, he'll be looking at that saying, we had so much control. And maybe that was almost to a fault because they could have scored a third goal. They played with a lot of composure and they were a little bit relaxed because there was so little pressure on the ball. So he'll be telling his team, listen, you conceded that goal before half. You saw it out after that. Go and get the third goal. Go and get the third goal and put this game back in our terms and put us in a position to get 3 points.
10: And Tunisia yet again picking up right where they left off at the end of the first half. With possession, Sweden them, allowing them to do so and trying to utilize the two-striker system that Graham Potter has implemented just for the second time since he took over back in October. Goodmanson taken down. And it will be a free kick for Sweden. And of course, the only reason Graham Potter wasn't able to use this particular system in his first several games was because of an injury-marred season for Alexander Isak, who's one of the two goal scorers for Sweden tonight. As Jan Valeri has gone into a couple of challenges already tonight. In a rather aggressive fashion, and he's certainly going to be on the list of referee Alan Perez as somebody who might be worthy of a yellow card for persistent infringement. Contact in the middle of the park, but the referee says play on. Saad telegraphing that pass, allows Sweden to break it up for a moment. Here come the Tunisians again. Hannibal. Shots for a handball from Ronnie Kadir, the 32-year-old originally from Stuttgart, Germany. Tunisia have never advanced past the group stage in this tournament. They were the first ever African side to win a game at the World Cup when they beat Mexico back in 1978. Football certainly having a moment. Morocco becoming the first African nation to qualify for a semifinal in this competition back in 2022, earning a hard-fought point against Brazil at MetLife Stadium, New Jersey, New York Stadium, 24 hours ago.
11: Coincidentally, that game that you're referencing, 1978, was the last time that Tunisia won an opening game as well, opening day game as well.
10: An awkward ball for the Sweden back line. It's these second balls that they're picking up that are dangerous as Hannibal floats it. That might find its way in. And Christopher Nordfeldt really needed to be sure-handed there.
11: I mean, that's an audacious attempt from Hannibal. I don't mind it, though. Keep Nordfeldt all this in goal.
10: That was a shot?
11: Yeah. Why not? Why not? But it's interesting, the pressing from Tunisia so far in the second half. Hannibal has been more adventurous, kind of playing higher up. At first, in the first half, he was playing alongside Kadira and Skiri in midfield. But on a couple of occasions, it seems like they want to press the three. Ooh.
10: That's a mistake along the back line, and it's Isak who picks it up. And got his wires crossed with Victor Gyökeres. The flags that could come up over on the far side, but Gyökeres was peeling back to get the cutback from Alexander Isak, and he thought that he was making a run straight into the six-yard box.
11: Now, where is he offside? Oh, there it is. Okay. So Isak was originally offside. But this is what you're talking about. Just get their wires crossed. Isak thinks that Gyökeres is going to gamble at that near post, and here's that shot that you're saying is no way a shot. You're probably right. Trying to clip it to the far post.
10: QR code on the screen to vote for the Michelob Ultra Superior Player of the Match, but at the rate at which things are going, you're probably going to have to wait a few more minutes to see exactly how this is going to unfold. Victor Gyökeres, Alexander Isak, Hannibal all making strong cases at the moment. Saad dances away around the first challenge, and eventually it is going to be a foul call against Sweden. And a decent set-piece opportunity in the heart of midfield.
11: Well, in addition to Hannibal for Tunisia, I've been really impressed with Elias Saad. There he is on the ball. This time he's dropping deeper. In the first half, he was playing more as a number nine, higher up the pitch, occupying the center backs. But with Hannibal pushing higher up the pitch, it's a clear foul. It gives him some freedom to go and find space in between the lines. Did a good job there, drawing contact and a set piece for his side.
10: Well, Tunisia have already scored tonight from a recycle off of a set piece. And they unlock the Swedish defense yet again from a dead ball situation. Assist tonight, standing over it. The way that he's lining up, he might have a goal on goal. He will hit it, and it's always rising in the end. Not a fan of that?
11: It's a wasted effort, come on. If it hits the target, if it forces the save, yeah, it looks good, but in that scenario, you've gotten all your guys forward.
10: Trying to channel his inner David Luiz.
11: Yeah. Looks like he channeled it in Tyler Terrence there.
10: Oh, come on. It would have been 3 feet lower than that. Still would have blazed it over the bar, but just a little bit lower.
11: But this is what I'm talking about. You see Hannibal there in the middle of your screen, pushing higher up. So now their shape looks like, Tunisia's shape looks more like a 5-2-1-3 with Hannibal playing as a true number 10. here he is pushing high up the pitch to force a long ball.
10: Strong header from Abdi. Marchin went down in a heat, and it might be a head injury, so that means the referee should stop the game, but he allows play to unfold. Jokeres running straight at the back line. It's Victor Jokeres, and a tremendous block in front. It falls for Isak. Trying to turn the corner, and he does well, and now the offside flag is going to come up. And it looks like we're going to have our first yellow card of the evening as Yao Perez jogging over towards Ronnie Kadira. And it will be the younger brother of Sami Kadira and World Cup winner with Germany who picks up the yellow card.
11: It's for this late challenge. It's always going to be a yellow card. Referee does the right thing to allow the advantage there for Jokeres.
10: Kadira just earning his fourth cap tonight for Tunisia. 32-year-old when he was younger. In his teenage years, was representing the German youth national team. Made the switch not too long ago. But has really helped to anchor this midfield for Sabri Lamouchi alongside Elias Skiri. Judges the bounce, and then Elias Saab did just enough to be able to win a corner. And Tunisia here and there are finding some ways to give Sweden some problems.
11: It's a better start to the second half for Tunisia. More aggressive, being sharp. I mean, it's simple little throwing, but you just play it quickly and you catch Sweden flat-footed. Now you have a set-piece corner kick opportunity. Hannibal is getting this crowd on their feet now.
10: A fair amount of neutrals here at Estadio Monterrey, and they're starting to believe in this Tunisian side. In swinger from the Burnley man. And that was Talbot who's trying to get ahead to it. Ends up popping back out. And a ball shaping one in. Isak, what a beautiful first touch for Victor Jokeres, and he's getting on his horse trying to get involved in the attack. Jokeres will keep it. Isak trying to hold his run. He should be offside. Referee will let it unfold for a moment, and it is going to be offside.
11: Just too long once again. Jokeres' first couple touches were sloppy. Did you see that? And now he's delayed, takes too long to get his head up, and now almost out of desperation, he's looking to play that ball into Isak. See the reaction from Graham Potter. But he'll be encouraged by what his two strikers have produced. Combined and played a role in the first goal, combined directly on the second goal. Jokeres supplying Isak. He's looking for that third one to really put this game somewhat at bay and put more pressure on Tunisia to have to expose themselves and commit more numbers forward.
10: But that's not the first time we've seen Jokeres and Isak get their wires crossed. Are they still trying to figure each other out just because of a lack of game time together?
11: Yeah, for sure. It's only the second time the two have started together for Sweden. And so it's about finding that chemistry, building that chemistry. The more game time, of course, starts to learn each other's tendencies, each other's movements, timing of the pass. But I would say so far, early returns, not bad.
10: W from Benfamina unlocks Hannibal coming the other way and pushing it forward for the right back, Jan Valeri.
11: Switches on.
10: Hannibal fizzing one across. Benfamina helped along by Ronnie Kadira, but nobody was there in a red kit. Once again, Hannibal looking for that switch. It's a picture-perfect ball for Elias Saab. Looking to run it for Harshid. Decent looking ball in. And a foul against Tunisia.
11: So, Elias Saab is getting more freedom. He's not just staying central, which we saw a lot more in the first half. Now he's having freedom to drift into the channels, to show off his skill set, which is He's very good dribbler. He's good 1v1. And now you're getting a committed runner out of midfield, whether it's Kadira, Hannibal pushing himself a little bit higher.

0: trying to fend off Esak. And the goal scorer winning out yet again. Aston Villa man, Victor Lindelof. Ayari. Wasn't a horrendous ball, but there was nobody in behind Victor Gyökeres and out of play for a Tunisian goal kick.
1: Haven't seen the same level of control in the second half. Tunisia doing a better job of, as you say, being aggressive and forcing the issue, not allowing so much space and time on the ball for Sweden. And the way that they're pressing higher up the pitch, now they got to be careful at these kind of moments, but the way that they're pressing when Sweden tries to build out of the back, going man for man with three higher up the pitch, really.
0: Give it away, Isak, blew it off the ball for a moment, it's Victor Jokic.
1: In for Tunisia, because it's an absolute gift of a goal to allow Sweden to extend their lead back to two. But if you're a Graham Potter and you're a Swedish fan, you love to see your two strikers connecting again. Now just watch this. It's a casual ball, never checks his shoulder, just too lethargic in possession. And once you can see the ball in that area, both center backs are exposed, and it's the simplest of finishes for Gyökeres. But just watch Isak come back into the picture. I'm not sure why Skiri's trying to dribble right into pressure. Isak does so well. Just uses his strength to maintain possession. And from that distance, it's an absolute gift for Gyökeres. Gets his 21st goal in the yellow shirt of Sweden to extend the lead back to 3-1 here in the second half.
0: And it just feels like three very preventable goals that Tunisia have conceded tonight. But Sweden won't mind, and Victor Gyökeres, loving life at the moment. Premier League champion, of course. They fell short in the Champions League final, but that's now his 16th goal in his last 15 caps for Sweden.
1: You work hard, you get rewarded. And obviously, as I mentioned, Skiri just dribbles right into pressure. And it's weird because he does see the pressure coming from Isak, but just tries to be a little too clever. Ends up paying the ultimate price by conceding the third goal. And what's been a spell of, I'd say, 50-50 in terms of the way the game's been playing the second half. Tunisia's given as good as they got until that moment.
0: And now another mountain to climb for Tunisia. They can score against the Swedish side. And Valeri doing enough to be able to win a corner. And once again, the cavalry will move further up the field. And Gudmundsson motioning towards the technical area to Graham Potter that he needs to be taken off. And Gudmundsson, who was dealing with a sickness earlier this week, it was a question of whether or not he was going to be fit and able to play, but the Leeds man was cleared. Horrid corner in all truth from Aliabdi. Skiri trying to help it along. Hannibal almost gave it away. Referee once again says play on. Gyökeres will turn and will now drive. Sweden looking to slam the door shut. Gyökeres stood up in the last moment. That's Amin Ben Hamida. Just bungled over by Victor Lindelof. He can't believe that it was called a foul, but it's another set-piece opportunity for Tunisia.
1: Silly foul from Lindelof. Hannibal doing a good job of just maintaining possession. Tunisia trying to play in transition, but not many bodies forward. Hannibal does the right thing, just gets his body between himself and the ball. Lindelof just a little too eager to try to win back possession. But you see the threat that Sweden had when the ball turns over. The way that Jokeris runs the channel to attack space. And we will see the substitute that you mentioned.
0: And now Gudmundsson has gone down, and that substitution is imminent. Gudmundsson, who signed with Leeds ahead of the Premier League season this past year from Lille for 12 million. Had over 100 apps for the French side. Spent some time with Groningen before that in the Dutch First Division.
1: This is another look at the third goal in this match. Isak is doing a good job of putting pressure on Skiri. And once he forces a turnover, maintains possession. It's just the simplest of finishes for Viktor Gyökeres. And of course we're going to see that trademark celebration. The iconic celebration of what has begun.
0: So Gudmundsson's night has come to an end. And here's the ensuing set piece, and once again it's wasted. The last corner, and most recently that free kick. With no issues, and Lucas Bergvall also came onto the scene, and he now becomes the youngest player to feature in a World Cup match for Sweden since Zlatan Ibrahimovic. As Elliot Stroud also coming on to the scene.
1: Bergvall in good company. Starting to hear the reaction from the crowd. See that set piece. Another wasted opportunity for Tunisia. And the crowd letting them know of their dissatisfaction with that.
0: And for those who are not aware, there are a few dashes and lines beneath each team's name in the top left hand of your screen on the score bug, and those represent the amount of substitutions that are remaining for each team. Tunisia has not made a sub yet, so they have 5 ticks remaining. Sweden just made their first 2, so they now have 3. This into Jokeris again. This is slammed the ball shot, and he went for all sorts of power and sends it halfway to Mexico City.
1: His movement is really good, isn't it? Just watch Jokeris, number 17. Just does a really good job of being of anticipating space and then using his body to hold off defenders. Can't get over the top of that ball. But he's been a constant threat throughout the course of this night.

0: But that goal for that score is the first time since 1966 that Sweden has had two players with a goal and an assist in the same match.
1: And you were wondering if they could combine. You were wondering if Sweden could play with both strikers.
0: Listen, when you were convinced, huh?
1: Yeah, when you, I just feel like when you have, if you're quality, like the two of them are, you find ways. And when you have the appetite that they had to produce for their country, they missed the last World Cup, Sweden, so they have a point to prove in this competition. And they know how important getting 3 points against this opponent is. The next two that they'll play are Japan and Netherlands, which will be tougher games. So the urgency is there for these strikers to get on the score sheet first and foremost, but also, I'm sorry, to get 3 points first and foremost, but then to also find a way to get on the score sheet.
0: Wilker has Isak to his left, trying to hold his run. Alexander Isak already with a goal tonight, cutting in on that right foot. It's Isak, but he's blocked before it can get to Shama.
1: I'd love a shot of Graham Potter right now to see his reaction, because he's got to be smiling ear to ear. Not only are his strikers getting chances, they're consistently looking for one another. The key is going to be the timing of the pass. This time, Jokrist gets it right.
0: Isak here. Lagerbielka. Into the path of Lucas Bergvall. Hits it on the first time. Jokrist might be able to get there, and despite the acrobatic effort, triples out of play for a goal kick.
1: Love to see that. Straight into the game, Lucas Bergvall getting involved in the attack. Just once again, those channels are there to be ran, and does a good job. I love that he picks his head up. Instead of taking a touch, he's trying to play that first time ball in. Just slightly overcooks it. As Jokeris is looking to get his second of the night. But the intention is spot on. Bergvall being lively.
0: And that's going to do it for the proverbial third quarter here in Monterrey, and Sweden restore their two-goal lead thanks to a massive mistake from the skipper of Tunisia, Elias Skiri, who dribbled right into trouble. Alexander Isak touches it along for Viktor Jokeres, and it is 3-1 to Sweden. We'll step aside for a few moments.
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Well, the last time Sweden were in North America for a World Cup, it was back in 1994, and earning third place, and it's brought them all sorts of good fortune returning to the continent. 3-1 lead against Tunisia with 20 minutes remaining. And Graham Potter's group looking to see this one out and finish the day atop Group F after the 2-2 draw between Japan and Netherlands. And Sabri Lamouchi is going to head to his bench for the first time tonight, and it's going to be a three-man change for the Eagles of Carthage. Skibi is going to come off. Same goes for Elias Saab.

0: Meanwhile, Sebastian Dunecki of Celtic comes out to the scene. Elias Ashoudi, 27-year-old, originally born in France, plays his club ball for FC Copenhagen in the first division in Denmark. And Jan Valeri is also going to step off the field. And again, Tunisia down to two subs, and you can see that in the top left part of your screen, the scoreboard, just with two ticks remaining underneath their name. Sweden has three substitutions remaining. And Sabir Lamouchi clearly, Mo, just trying to bring on some more offensive firepower for the remaining 20 minutes.
1: I'm also watching to see if there's any shift in tactics. And get some fresh legs in there as a starting point. Elias Ashoudi looking like he's floating on that right-hand side.
0: James Corden and the After Hours crew will be on Fox tonight for another nightly wrap of today's World Cup action featuring some very special guests. Make sure you tune in to what has been must-see TV to wrap up each and every day of this fantastic competition. Again, it's going to be at midnight local.

0: Gyökeres was pressing, but he was the only one doing so for Sweden. And Tunisia able to switch the point of attack. And at some point, you're going to have to get out of second gear if you're Tunisia. As Hannibal trying to link up with Ali Abdi. Hartshin, he's been a busy boy on that right wing. Going to be a throw back to Tunisia. And Hannibal is just bungled over by Lucas Bergvall.
1: Well, we've seen some late goals already this tournament. So if Tunisia can find one in the next 5 minutes, it really makes that last 10-minute spell something to watch out for. We saw them get that late goal in the first half, but that third one that they conceded has taken a little bit of steam out of their sail, but still quite a bit to play for. Some fresh legs on the pitch now.
0: And some better football as well as Tunisia with their tails up and threatening. Has it taken off of his foot, and now Jokeres tasked with holding things up for Sweden. Arsenal man linking up with the new Liverpool signing, and here comes Sweden once more. Elliot Stroud on his horse. His delivery is denied, but it will be a corner for Sweden. That's how quickly Sweden can go from back to front.
1: It's a good little duel there. Mohamed Mahmoud tracking back Elliot Stroud. Felt like he had the better of him. Turn of pace. Good recovery run in the end, puts it out for a corner kick. But that was really good hold of play once again from Jokeres. That's a part of his game that's grown, and you saw it start to really mature over the course of the season for Arsenal.
0: And once again, now Perez, the referee, addressing some of the three-corner routine physicality.
1: Just like, look how many bodies around the goalkeeper.
0: Good-looking delivery, doubled by Tunisia. Straight up into the night sky from Elliot Stroud. Looked like it came off the hand of Isak, and indeed it did. And just a reminder, folks, that we are going to have 8 third-place finishers from different groups across the tournament that are going to find their way into the round of 32. And given the amount of teams that are in this competition now, stretching it to 48, goal differential is going to be a paramount importance. So even if Tunisia don't win the game, potentially nicking a second goal might just be something that they can hang their hat on moving into the second game of Group F. I feel like anywhere between 3 and 4 points is at the bare minimum going to put you in contention to qualify for the round of 32. And then it's going to come down to some of the tiebreakers.

0: Raheem Chamakh had a rather eventful first half, but really hasn't been tested or able to do anything about the third goal for Sweden in this second half. Helped along by Braga's Gustav Lagerbielke. And now Hannibal trying to switch it. Left it short for Elliot Strout. Brought down by Ashuri. Offside on Ashuri. Flag stays down for the moment. Now stood up into the penalty area and eventually will be offside.
1: Swat Ashuri just drifts into an offside position just beyond he and the center back for Sweden. Right now it's a little bit too easy defensively from a Swedish standpoint. Most of the possession is in front of them. All they have to do is just move their lines, communicate. We haven't seen Tunisia offer the threat in behind to force them to be a little bit more honest defensively.
0: Rokodas is stripped of possession. Stay with Sweden.
1: But how hard is that going to work? The amount of what you would call maybe even 50-50 ball that he just chases and gives his team a chance. And then Jokris always finds a way to just get his body in position. And if you're a center back, you got to worry about his physicality. You got to worry about the work rate of himself and Isak. You got to worry about Bergvall now coming into the frame and him getting on the ball, trying to be a creative spark.
0: And then touches like that for Alexander Isak. Trying to pull one into the path of Berhashu.
1: Curious how long the two of them stay on the pitch. Isak and Jokers for Sweden. Been a couple of times where I've seen Isak kind of just, you know, drop to his knees a little bit, or not to his knees, but hands on his knees a little bit. Both of them are doing it actually right now, trying to catch their breath.
0: Grant Potter was brought in October to steady the ship of the Swedish Football Federation, and he has done just that, getting them to the World Cup and on a precipice.

0: There's Anthony Alonso waiting to see if his number's going to be called for the final 10 minutes or so. A frightening sight if you're a Tunisian defender having to deal with Gyökeres and Isak all night. And then Anthony Alonso is a substitute.
1: Talk about pace, just pace to burn, and Anthony Alonso. Well, I'm surprised at 3-1. Graham Potter electing to keep both strikers on the pitch.
0: And you can see the captain, Victor Lindelof, just motioning to his teammates to slow things down. We're in control. We're up two goals. There's no need to be in a hurry. And that's the veteran presence that he's bringing to a Sweden side that obviously doesn't sport a ton of World Cup experience, given their last foray in this competition was 2018. You're Tunisia, at some point you got to start to stretch yourself a bit to go and win the ball. And Lindelof will go all the way back for Norfolk. And tomorrow on Fox, it's Group G and H action with one of the top teams in the world, Spain, playing Cape Verde. Lamine Yamal is healthy, followed by Jeremy Doku and Belgium taking on the Egyptian king Mohamed Salah and the Pharaohs. That's on tomorrow on Fox. Coverage starts at 11 a.m. Eastern and 8 a.m. Pacific time. Bergvall gets it right back.
1: Sharp right there. Fresh legs from Bergvall coming in and giving Sweden that little bit of quality that they need. Here we are in the 83rd minute, so you know there's going to be some tired legs, some tired minds as well. So we get set to see a couple more subs for Tunisia as well as one for Sweden.
0: And these are going to be the final two substitutions of the night for Sabri Lamouchi. And it's going to be the 30-year-old striker for Ashoa. In addition to the youngster Ismael Galdi, 22-year-old who's with Augsburg in Germany, on loan from Braga. And another substitute for Grant Potter as well. As Jesper Karlsson comes off. And Matthias Funberg entering the fray in the 84th minute. Isak brings it down, falls through, and Sweden had their fourth. And it's Funberg with his first touch of the night, but the offside flag is up and spoils what would have been quite the party for the boys in yellow.
1: I mean, Matthias Funberg, he can't believe his luck. Graham Potter would have looked like an absolute genius on the pitch for less than a minute. Would have been his first touch.
0: And it was Funberg starting in that offside position.
1: You can see the lines very clearly.
0: And the referee is holding play here. And it's that advanced semi-automatic offside technology that we're using. But the question would be, Mo, if Isak got a touch to that, then it resets whether or not Svanberg was onside. And he would be onside if the goal would count.
1: So a second phase of play.
2: Semi-automatic offside replay on the screen. La repetición de las imágenes de la tecnología semi-automatizada para la detección de fuera de lugar está en las pantallas.
0: And while we have a moment, let's bring in our rules expert, Dr. Joe Macnick.
3: We have advanced semi-automatic offside technology here, but the issue on this goal is not whether the offside player, you know, was offside, whether another Swedish player touched the ball after the player who was originally offside put himself onside. So

0: this is what will determine whether this goal stands.
1: And by touching that ball, the initial player,
2: I need to pick
1: create that second phase of play.
2: After review, to where the player number 19 is in onside position. Final decision, goal.
1: From the reaction,
3: and the goal's been given. And there it is, a very belated celebration from Matthias Wahlberg. And that's what you call instant impact. And it's Sweden who are 4 goals to the good.
4: So Graham Potter is in fact a genius. Makes the subs, Matthias Svanberg straight into the fray. I believe Alexander Isak's going to be credited with the assist, but we'll get a chance to see in the replay exactly what we've been describing. Yes, Svanberg is in an offside position, but because of the touch by Isak, that creates a second phase of play. And after that touch, Svanberg is in an onside position. So that little touch there is enough to create that second phase of play. And you'll see the positioning of number 19 in the middle of your screen. He's in an onside position. It's a great strike and a great finish. Just anticipates his teammate winning that first ball. And just like that, you see the smiles from the coaching staff alike. Svanberg gets his third goal for his country and the fourth goal for Sweden on the night.
3: His 42nd cap tonight, Matthias Svanberg. Plays for Wolfsburg in Germany. The son of Bo Svanberg, a professional hockey player in Sweden, who once upon a time was drafted by the Detroit Red Wings in 1985, never ended up playing in the NHL. But coming from a hockey family and scoring in a World Cup. And Jokeros now feeling it back. It's Isak looking for a fifth, and it's parried away by Mohit Shaba. And Sweden are looking to run up that goal differential scenario that we talked about earlier in the broadcast. Here comes Fanas Schoop, and the offside flag is up. And these are nervy moments here for Tunisia to not let this game get out of hand.
1: Tell you what, man, the way that those two up top for Sweden, Isak and Jokeros, are still running in the 88th minute, chasing another goal. The hunger, the desire to continue to flood the goals in this match. It's been impressive to watch, and if you're a Swedish fan, you got to be really encouraged by what you've seen from your side tonight. And if you're a Tunisian fan, you got to be frustrated with some of the goals that you've conceded. Maybe I'll allow the first one. It's an absolute worldy of a finish from Ayari when the deflection comes out. But the second two are gifts.
3: And then switching off on a set piece as well. I mean, even if Svanberg was offside, Alexander Isak was completely unmarked in that play. Just narrowly avoiding relegation this past season.
1: Narrowly. Very, very narrowly.
3: Happy getting your shots in.
1: No, but Bergvall's been good since he's come on. Look at that.
3: Jokeros finding the Spurs man. That's Lucas Bergvall. And there was a challenge right at the end that disrupted the 20-year-old from becoming the youngest goal scorer in Sweden history at a World Cup.
1: He's looked lively since he's come on, Bergvall. It's a two North London opponents normally, almost combining for the fifth goal for Sweden. Here's another look at that goal. So this is the second phase of the play that's been created with the touch from Isak. And Svanberg does a good job of getting himself back onside, anticipates the ball getting deflected. He's sharp, he's alert. What a way to get your first touch in a World Cup match. It's in the back of the net for the fourth goal for Sweden.
3: And listen to the round of applause for these two. Alexander Isak and Viktor Jokeros both coming off. It'll be Anthony Alanga and Daniel Svensson coming on. Svensson, playing Dortmund, just 24 years of age, earning his 14th cap. And of course, Anthony Alanga with blistering pace, playing for Newcastle. This is a dangerous ball whipped in, and Shamak got a touch to it. And that was probably a fist that was required on the first goal that Tunisia conceded tonight. As the referee indicates, 6 minutes of stoppage time at the minimum at the end of these 90 minutes. And a rough night at the office for Sabri Lanoshi.
4: After a decent start to the second half from Tunisia, Sweden has really managed the second half incredibly well. The control, the way that they've just taken any steam out of what looked like a promising attack from Tunisia, forced the issue to get the third goal, forced a mistake with some decent pressure, and then the confidence from there was just flowing. They had willing runners the whole night in the tandem up top. Fresh legs that have come onto the game have brought a decent amount of quality as well as a spark. The opposite could be said for some of the subs from Tunisia, just haven't had the impact that you would need to find a way to create something here in the final third. Set pieces haven't been good enough as well, which could be an avenue to get back into a match.
3: Sweden's next game is going to be against Virgil van Dijk in the Netherlands on Saturday, June 20th. That's going to be at Houston. Sweden's base camp, by the way, in Frisco, Texas at FC Dallas. This is whooped in by Garvey. Bergvall gets a strong head to it. Ashuri from a long way out, testing the hands of Norfelt, and he's up to the task. And it's a foul against Ali Abdi. And I'll tell you what, that game against the Netherlands is going to be fascinating just because of how much the Dutch are going to want to have the ball and the challenge that Alexander Isak and Viktor Gyökeres,
4: I mean, look at that.
3: Opposed to that.
4: The slightest of touches from Isak. And he is gonna get credit with the assist. I love this referee view. Just a delicate little touch. And to your point, look how much space Isak has at the near post. That slight touch. I mean, it's hard to even see that in real time.
3: Matter of inches, huh?
4: That's where the technology comes into play. If you're asking me to just make a decision just off the eye test, I'm not seeing it there.
3: Can Tunisia perhaps salvage one more goal and make their goal differential just a little bit more bearable heading into their second match against Japan? Here at Estadio Monterrey as the offside flag comes up. So if Sweden impressed you in terms of your expectations or if they met them?
4: I would say they impressed me. I expected them to, if you would have asked me to make a prediction prior to the game, I would have probably said 2-1 Sweden. But the way that they continuously force the issue, the way that the chemistry between Isak and Gyökeres just in their second start together for Sweden is flourished. They played a role in the first three goals, assisting one another, being the catalyst for Ayari's first strike. Isak gets another assist on the fourth goal. I mean, they were lively, they were dangerous, they were running channels, they were holding up defenders, creating space for runners. I still think there's more that could be done defensively, and a better team will cause problems against this Swedish back line. They weren't tested a tremendous amount in this match, so the task is harder, but they'll take confidence from a good first start. And now the mountain just gets much taller for Tunisia. They've got to come out and play with a little bit more personality from the get-go. But Japan and Netherlands will be watching, knowing their next two opponents, and knowing what they need to do to get 3 points.
3: Thank you.
4: Yassine Bangers only Ayari. The kid just likes to strike from distance. And when you've got the quality, the technique, and the power that he's displayed tonight, why not? Why not? And once again, it comes from Sweden. Just applying a little bit of pressure. Forcing the issue. Turnover in a dangerous area. But just watch the technique. I love the first touch. Gets it out of his feet early. Doesn't get a secondary touch. Knows where the goal is. This time it's a little bit of a whip, taking it away from the goalie. I love that angle right there. The focus, the precision, and the accuracy, picking out the side netting. Nothing the keeper can do about that one. And that's the way you put a cap on what's been an incredible performance from Sweden. 5-1 on the night.
3: And that's the full-time whistle. And that is the first time since 1938 in an 8-0 win against Cuba that Sweden have put up 5 in a World Cup match. Graham Potter and company passing their first test with flying colors. An absolute demolition of the Tunisians from Sweden. A spectacular first game. Tunisia will have to regroup. And we'll sign off from Monterrey and toss it back over to Pete and the gang in the studio.
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13: Well, after going into halftime 2-1 up, Sweden scores 3 in the second half and flex their muscles in a statement victory that puts them atop of Group F over Japan, over the Netherlands, and Tunisia with a -4 goal differential is in fourth place in the group. 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Steve, you kind of mentioned it at halftime. You expected Sweden to kind of run away with this one a little bit, and they ended up doing just that and scoring 3 in the second half.
14: Yeah, I had a feeling the coach would get in there at halftime. You know, he would not have been happy them conceding right before halftime. He would have spoke to them, you know, don't get complacent. If we play to our potential, this is an easy win for us. And they came out second half. But it's got to be said, Tunisia were their own worst enemies. Those first 3 goals, extremely avoidable. You can't make those kind of mistakes on the world stage with players like Isak and Jokeres. You will be punished, and they were. And fair play to Sweden. Second half, they came out there, put their foot down and never made it a game. Never allowed Tunisia to even get into their box and really create any chances. And they were very clinical in front of goal. And then, listen, things like goal difference, you never know when it may come in handy. So when you're at a coach, some of the time, if we're 3 goals better, then win by 3 goals. If we're 4 goals better, then win by 4 goals. And Sweden, there was a golfing class, and they won by 4 goals today.
15: Yeah, they have to be very happy with that, because you are 100% correct. And it would be very easy
8: a lesser team, a team that's not as experienced, would come out, could come out and just try to hold on to a 2-1 lead.
13: Right.
8: They took it, the game and controlled it, bossed it. Tunisia didn't have hardly any chances getting out in the second half, and it was a good clinic. And that's, boy, what a great way to start. Right, for Sweden, yeah. for the U.S., for Germany, right? They and you know what? You don't get tired when you play those games, right? You come out, you're much more fresh. The subs came in and did very well. You got more guys on the field. You got more guys engaged. So tough for Tunisia, tough for the goalkeeper. You feel bad for them on that. And but for Sweden, they're off to a very, very good start.
13: Yeah,
8: after missing the last World Cup.
13: Yeah. It is interesting because if you look at all five of the goals that Sweden scored, it was almost kind of given to them. Even that last goal with the really good strike by Ayari, it was fantastic, but it was a giveaway right at the top of the 18-yard box. Of course, that's how he scored his first goal as well. Then another giveaway, poor marking on the goal that we thought that was offside, scored by Svanberg. It's weird to say in a 5-1 game, but Tunisia would almost feel, I don't know if they would take positives from this, but if you can clean up some things in the back, you still scored. I think if you were talking about the
8: 6 total goals.
13: Exactly. Yeah. And of all the goals that were scored, I mean, Sweden didn't give you that one. You had to go out and take that. So I don't know. It feels a little bit of a missed opportunity for Tunisia for me. And I know you look at the scoreline, you may say like, oh, the goal in class was there and Sweden still has to go score the goal. But I still feel myself thinking like, what could have been?
8: Yeah. Yeah. And as a coach, you've got to regroup. You've got to get them back on track. They've got another game and they're not completely out of it at this moment. But you're right. Fixing those. To me, the Senegal U.S. game, we're up 2-0 and it's 2-2.
13: Right.
8: Then we come back and get a goal. And somebody says, we got to take the positives out of it. And at that moment, I saw the positive in getting the last goal to win it.
13: Yeah.
8: But then you say, yeah, just eliminate those mistakes. And now you're on your way. And the U.S. has done that.
13: Right.
8: Right. And come into this World Cup and been very strong.
13: It's one thing doing it in the tune-up game versus the first game of the FIFA World Cup.
14: It's really hard to play against a team that is just better than you are, which I think Sweden were better than Tunisia. Yeah. You always can play up and you can try to win. And it's much harder when you give that team gifts.
13: Yes.
14: And then they did that. They made their own jobs much tougher. And the part for Tunisia won't get easier. You got to play Japan. Mm-hmm. You got to play the Netherlands. And so this was maybe their best opportunity to even maybe get a point. I think going in at halftime, they'd have spoke to themselves and said, look, we gave away 2 bad goals. We got ourselves back into the game. We're right there, guys, right there. Then you come out and your captain does a poor giveaway and it becomes 3-1 and then 4 and then 5. And then it was game over. So they never really allowed themselves in the second half a chance to really get back into the game in any meaningful way. And that's on them. But as coach said, you have to regroup. Yeah, the World Cup gives you another chance. You got another game. And if you're there, even if it's Japan or Netherlands, and as unlikely as that may be, you just never know.
13: Yeah. Let's zoom out. Take a look at the day's action here in day number 4 of the FIFA World Cup. Take a look at all 4 of the games that were played today. You're listening to the FIFA World Cup on iHeartRadio.
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0: Welcome back to iHeartRadio's coverage of the 2026 FIFA World Cup. 5-1 victory for Sweden in the final game of the day, but that wasn't the biggest scoreline today. Earlier on, Germany wins 7-1 to Curacao. I have Coach Pete Fewing, I have Steve Zakuani, myself, Anderson Hurst with you. Steve, what was your initial reaction to the 7-1 thrashing of Curacao from Germany?
1: Unsurprising is what I would say. Yeah. I think, I mean, again, Germany coming into it for me is one of the, I don't know that I put them on France or Spain level quite there, but they're very good, lots of experience. And it's a game they knew they were going to win. I think Germany knew they were going to win. It's a game that can be work on things and things like that. For Curacao, they got a goal. I think that was huge for them. You can see the way they celebrated. And it was 1-1 at some point, but there was nothing surprising about that result. And like I said, sometimes you might, you know, at this level, you don't have mercy on your opponents. No, you win by as many goals as you are better than them at. And I think for Germany, that's the exact start they would have wanted.
2: I like the way you said that. 19 goals today between the four games. It's entertaining for the fans across the world, across the globe. So, yeah, Germany did what they were supposed to do. Sweden did what they were supposed to do. The Netherlands-Japan game was really exciting, really fun, very entertaining. It's interesting. You look at the Ivory Coast game and Ecuador. The body's so different than the game we just saw. Right? Yeah. It's just, it's really wonderful to see different styles, different tactics, different athleticism, right? And some teams are, you know, 1 and 2 touch knocking around. Yep. Some teams can run at you all day long.
0: Different ways to win games, right?
2: Yeah, different ways to win games.
0: Yeah, and you mentioned 19 goals, and I would say the one game that I think was I was most eyes glued to the screen on was the 1-0 game, Steve Zakuani.
1: Agreed. That first half was really entertaining because it was two teams. And again, I think it's because it was two teams you saw that they're fighting the team that might stop them from coming second. So that's what I think they viewed it. Can we get 3 points here? A lot was on the line. And both teams went for it. And I thought Ecuador had some really big chances in that first half. And so did Ivory Coast. As the game went on, Ivory Coast were, they were just better. They were growing and better. And then in the end, a really, really good finish by Ahmad. And they got the deserved victory from there. But yeah, I think, no, that was probably the most entertaining game of the day.
0: It's funny you say that, right? Yeah.
2: One goal. Three posts.
1: Exactly.
0: Post, a lot different.
2: The post at whatever end, the left side of the TV screen had a fantastic game.
1: Exactly.
2: Defensively, right? It saved all three of them. So, yeah, that was a really, we all agreed. And we watched a game after that. But I would say that was the most enjoyable game we've seen so far.
0: Last game we haven't talked about, Netherlands 2-2 Japan. Steve, who's more happy with that result?
1: I think Japan, just because they came from behind. But I think the Netherlands, they'll be disappointed. But when you do look, you scope out and look at it, Japan's a very good team. Japan is very technical. They're a good team. They'll be a tough matchup for anybody. But when you're 2-1 up and, you know, you want to defend set pieces and things like that to see the game out, that will disappoint the Dutch quite a bit. But both teams will still fancy themselves, I think, going forward. I think they'll fancy that they can still pick up the necessary points. And especially in this World Cup, it's a bit forgiving that as a best third place team, top eight third place teams can get through.
0: Right.
1: And one of those two teams will think at the least they'd be at least that.
2: Yeah. Tunisia has to look at their group and say, we're in trouble. And I, you know, I feel bad saying that, but because I love the fact that they come out and play well. And I think did they come out and score the first goal?
1: Tunisia?
2: Yeah.
1: They went down.
2: They went down.
1: Yeah,
2: okay.
1: Went down. Yeah.
0: It's been a long day.
2: So I think, but they have to look at their group and just say, we're in big trouble. And but you have to regroup. I do like the fact that they have about six days to get ready for the next one.
0: Yeah, absolutely. Well, it's been a busy day's action. Germany wins 7-1 over Curacao. Netherlands 2-2 against Japan in a thrilling match. And it's weird to say the most exciting match out of all of them. Ivory Coast 1-0 over Ecuador. And then to wrap up the day's action, Sweden with a 5-1 thrashing of Tunisia. Coming up next, our next World Cup broadcast comes your way Wednesday when Colombia face Uzbekistan. Pregame starting at 6:30 p.m. Pacific time, 9:30 p.m. Eastern time. 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Steve Zakuani, Peter Fewing, it was great doing the games with you. We'll talk to you next time. Have a good one. 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
11: ...5% of the time that people use guns defensively, simply brandishing a gun is sufficient to cause a criminal to break off an attack. You mentioned Alexandra Coote, who was in the article I wrote up. You know, she stopped attacks simply by letting the person know that she was carrying. And that's something that, you know, you constantly come across. But my advice is, you know, go to your local licensed gun dealer and try a number of guns in your hand. You know, people's hands are different sizes. Different guns fit differently, particularly for relatively small hands that women tend to have relative to men. And go and actually practice fire the gun a few times before you go and buy it to make sure that you're comfortable. You know, the amount that you have to pull the trigger back before it fires and other things are all things that the woman wants to be comfortable with. But, you know, basically, having something that's small and concealable is something that's particularly valuable for women.
12: It doesn't have to have a clip with 14 of ammo. It can be three or four or five, and many times brandishing the gun is sufficient. You have a great quote here from Bradford County Sheriff in Florida, Gordon Smith. He said, lowering crime rates, he said, it isn't difficult, it isn't rocket scientist. He told RCI, which is Real Clear Investigation, quote, you reduce crime by putting more cops on the street, which in Cincinnati we're short 200, in Philadelphia they're short 400, in Chicago they're short 1,000, put more cops on the street, increasing arrest and conviction rates, imposing meaningful prison sentences. So you have cops on the street, you have prosecutors, then you have judges. But also, he said, cut crime by empowering law-abiding citizens, like you and me, to defend themselves and their families through constitutional carry. So the law enforcement is saying, please get a weapon that you know how to use properly, what the rules of the road are. And this information has been given to every town and Brady United and Giffords Law Center. They don't want to talk about it. They don't want that to be an issue. But if you have more cops, more arrests, sentences to jail for serious crime and constitutional carry, a lot of that stuff's happening in red cities and red states. And is that a main reason crime's going down? Is because more Americans are saying, I'm going to protect myself because cops are here after the crime's been committed. I want to have the crime not committed in the first place.
11: Right. Look, what the sheriff's saying should be pretty obvious to everybody. This isn't rocket science. As he says, if you want to reduce crime, you have to make it riskier for criminals to commit crime. And you can do that with higher arrest rates, higher conviction rates, longer prison sentences, and letting victims be able to go and defend themselves. That also makes it riskier for criminals to go and commit crime. Look, all those things are important. I think also what's been important this last year, which is game changing, is deporting illegal alien criminals.
12: Yeah.
11: Look, under the Biden administration, we had the, according to the Bureau of Justice Statistics, we had the largest percentage increase in violent crime ever recorded over any four-year period, a 59% increase. It's not, a coincidence in my mind that that corresponded with the largest influx of illegal aliens that we've ever seen into the United States. And in this last year, where we will see when the final data comes out, not only a record low murder rate, but also a huge drop in violent crime, reversing the trend that we were seeing during the Biden administration, deporting criminal illegal aliens had something to do with it. It's not just the ones that you've deported. It's the ones who don't want to get deported. How do they keep from getting deported? Well, they keep off of police radar. And how do they keep off of police radar? They keep their heads down and they don't go and commit crime. And so the fact that you've made it riskier for even the criminals that you haven't caught to go and commit crime, that also is making Americans safer.
12: And when I go to a fire, three times a year, I go to a range. I have four or five weapons. I work them, make sure they're operating. And one thing I've noticed is a large number of black females at the shooting range where I go. And it's kind of an upscale area in town, but it's nice. And so you have a story about Audrey Botterford, 5'2" black woman living in Lansing, Michigan. She owes her life to handguns and having a concealed weapon permit. On Valentine's Day, a man over 6-foot-tall she'd been dating kind of went crazy, threatened to kill her, pulled a knife on her, fearing for her life, she shot him in self-defense. She'd be dead. She would be dead today if she didn't listen to the things that John Lott says on the radio. And I also would point out, you have a great paragraph here on race and, always add, subtract, multiply, divide by race in America today. That's what we do. Black and Hispanics carry at high rates. Black people make up 11% of likely voters, but account for about 16% of those who carry. Hispanics, even higher. Hispanics account for about 18% of frequent carriers, despite comprising 11% likely voters. But whites and Asians carry at low rates. Whites constitute 72% of likely voters. Only 62% carry all or most of the time, while Asians account for 4%, only 2% carry. And so that recognition of reality, most black folks live in high crime areas because of the incapability of urban police departments to arrest wrongdoers. And they're the ones who are more subjected to this. That's a great stat. So, and that's, again, something that mainstream media will not report on, correct?
11: Right. No, you're exactly right on all counts. Look, if my research over the decades has convinced me of anything, is that there are basically two groups of people who benefit the most from having guns. The people who are the most likely victims of violent crime. And as you correctly point out, that overwhelmingly tends to be poor blacks who live in high crime urban areas. And also people who are relatively weaker physically, women and the elderly. When you're almost always talking about a young male criminal doing the attack. And when a man is attacking a woman, there's a lot larger strength difference that exists there on average than when a man is attacking another man. And the presence of a gun represents a much bigger relative change in a woman's ability to go and resist an attack than it does for a man. And so the fact that we're seeing such high carry rates among the people who benefit the most from being able to go and carry, I think, is a huge positive. Look, you could have 100% of the people carrying in a wealthy suburb where there's really low crime or virtually no crime. You're not going to have much of an impact on crime rates. You have to have it so that the people who are the most likely victims, the people who are going to come in contact with the criminals, are the ones who are carrying.
12: I'll give you an example. May I say I live in a kind of an expensive neighborhood. And when we have get-togethers in the neighborhood, everyone has guns in their home. And few people carry, because if you spend your time going to a nice mall, you spend your time going to a nice theater, you spend your time going to a club, you spend your time, shall we say, living the high life. I don't have a sense as a great American of much fear where I go places. If I lived in parts of Cincinnati like Avondale and Evanston, I would think it'd be wise to carry a weapon. And the sorrowful part, because I live in a red state and a blue city, but I live in a red part of the county. What do you say to some person living in downtown Chicago in a projects in L.A. or in Austin, Texas, and say you're red, blue city, blue state? What do you do in Illinois, which has restrictive gun laws, and they encourage individuals not to have a weapon, not to carry, and which causes more crime? What do you say to that situation, John Lott?
11: Right. You know, it's interesting how Democratic controlled states make it difficult for the most vulnerable to be able to go and protect themselves. You know, just compare Illinois with Indiana. In Illinois, only about 4% of the adult population has a concealed carry permit. In neighboring Indiana, it's 23% have a concealed carry permit. It's not rocket science to go and explain the difference. In Illinois, it costs about $450 to go through the whole process to get a concealed carry permit. In Indiana, it costs nothing. It's zero. They don't even charge you for doing the background check. So if you make it a lot more expensive for people to get permits, you're going to get fewer permits. But it also changes the mix of people who get permits. I mean, who do you think can afford $450 just to go through the process to get a concealed carry permit? It's basically well-to-do whites who live in the suburbs in Illinois. Yeah. In Indiana, you see much higher rates of concealed carry permits among poor zip codes, among zip codes that are heavily black or Hispanic. And so again, you know, you can't expect as much of a drop in crime in Illinois, not just because you have relatively few people who get permits, but also because of who gets the permits. You have to have it so that the people who are the likely victims of violent crime be the ones who are carrying. And, John, you know, it's
12: It's almost as if, John, the Democrats want crime to occur to their own constituents by passing laws. Up against the clock, got to go. What's your website? Great information. John Lott, what's your website?
11: CrimeResearch.org, CrimeResearch.org. But thank you very much for being there, Bill.
12: I think the truth will set us free, and I wish Democrats could understand the truth. John Lott, once again, thanks for coming on the show. We'll do it again. Thank you, John.
11: Thank you.
12: God bless you. Let's continue with more. Bill Cunningham, The Great American, live with you every Sunday night.

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10: Is it just me or am I going crazy?
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14: Hi, Billy Cunningham. Let's continue. Now, John Lott points out among the most terrible places to be are blue cities and blue states. An hour or so ago, we had Jeff Cruer on from New Orleans. And if you're in a blue city in a blue state, by gosh, do you have problems. If you're in a blue city in a red state, you can overcome the difficulties. If you're a red city in a red state, that's where people are moving toward. And they're not running toward Illinois or Massachusetts or New York City, for God's sakes. Look at the disaster after the Knicks, a great win over the Spurs. And I become a fan of the Knicks all of a sudden because the Spurs show no respect. Wemby shows no respect for America, doesn't respect the Star Spangled Banner. So I'm a Knicks fan. I have been for a while since my TV show in New York. And the way the fans acted after the game, including torching school buses last night, tearing up Bryant Park, looting stores, turning cars over, opportunistic street criminals, and Mamdani stood down completely and issued certain press releases in Arabic. Believe it or not, Mamdani is issuing press releases in Arabic. I'm concerned. Well, let's continue with more. What's going to happen now with the more or less the agreement? Will prices go up or down in the future when it comes to gasoline? Steve Malloy's next. Bill Cunningham with you every day.

0: This is a Fox News alert. I'm Deborah Valentine. The U.S. and Iran reaching an agreement to end their months-long conflict, according to President Trump. Here's Fox's Anita Vogel.
1: President Trump says the waterway will reopen once the deal is officially signed. The strait was originally supposed to reopen as soon as an agreement was reached, but officials say mines need to be cleared first.
0: Pakistan says the agreement will be signed in Geneva, Switzerland on Friday. A plane crash in Butler, Missouri, claiming the life of 11 skydivers and a pilot this morning. Bates County Sheriff Chad Anderson.
2: The investigation is going to be handled by the NTSB and the FAA.
0: The cause of the crash under investigation. The sheriff says a plane burst into flames upon crashing into a field. 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
3: Any showers and storms left out across the region tapering to an end here overnight. Partly to mostly cloudy skies. Breakfast time lows in the upper 60s. It'll be cooler on Monday as we start off the business week. Lots of sunshine. Afternoon highs in the middle part of the 80s. Clouds mixing in with the sunshine Tuesday. Afternoon highs in the low to mid 80s. And then heating back up for us as we head through mid to late week. Mix of clouds and sunshine Wednesday all the way back up to around 90 degrees. Sunny, hot, low to mid 90s Thursday. I'm meteorologist Ken Boone from the Weather Channel on News Talk 94.5 WPTI. Stay connected.
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14: Bill Cunningham, the great American. So much going on when it comes to oil. Whenever one drives through anywhere in their hometown, you'll see the price of gasoline. Right here in Cincinnati, for example, it's about $3.95 a gallon. Other parts of the country, much more expensive. And media considers it to be almost like a report card on the Trump administration. So much is happening now in the Middle East. We'll see how things develop. But Steve Malloy is the Senior Energy and Environmental Legal Institute Fellow. He's an expert on all things when it comes to energy. And once again, Steve Malloy, welcome to the Bill Cunningham Show. And first of all, one of the hot issues in energy today are these data centers that are popping up all over the place. And first of all, tell the American people, what is the purpose of these? And secondly, why do so many, especially politicians, oppose it? Give me a full report.
15: Well, Bill, thanks for having me back. So data centers are really vital to our economy right now. You know, everybody likes to use their devices, and it takes a lot of computing power. And, you know, the data centers provide that power. And, of course, we need to power the data centers. We need to give them the electricity they need. It's a huge energy user. It's really the future. AI is an incredible technology. I mean, you know, they're souped up Google searches. You know, instead of wasting your time on Google trying to find what you're looking for, you can use an AI system to find exactly what you want. And so they're going to be a great benefit to everyone. But, you know, there is some pushback against data centers. You know, we've developed this sort of NIMBY, not in my backyard, mentality over the past 30 years. And, you know, I urge people to remember that, you know, America didn't become great with NIMBY in mind. You know, we do need the data centers. They got to go someplace. We do need, we need to reindustrialize America. Those manufacturing facilities are going to need to go someplace. They're going to require energy. They're going to require water. In the case of data centers with big tech, you know, big tech, I think they like to do things on the cheap. They're going to have to make some compromises. Communities are going to have to make some compromises. We're going to have to work out deals. We're going to have to get these things built because we can't be the world's lone global superpower without AI or, you know, industrial facilities.
14: And I would think these data centers are the future. I watched Mark Zuckerberg do an interview recently and said he reminds me of livery stables and the whole industry about horses. And that when the Model T and the Model A came down the street, people thought, oh, my God, that's going to destroy the industry of horses and grain and black and those who shoe horses and all the rest. And he said, no, it created the automobile industry, which people at the time thought, who's going to buy a car? Who's going to do that? I got a great horse. And he said, well, he said, all of a sudden, there's more jobs in the automobile industry than ever was in the livery system and the horse industry. And he said the same thing with AI. In fact, Mark Zuckerberg said, you know what's going to happen? There'll be more jobs because of AI. There's a fear. I don't know if you've seen some of these commencement addresses a couple weeks ago in which the speaker was talking about AI centers. The graduates, these are college kids who probably can't compute anyway, but they were booing commencement speakers saying, AI, that's terrible. It's going to destroy the economy. Is that true?
15: Yeah, no. I mean, well, ultimately, no one knows what the future is, but the history of technology is that it has provided more jobs and more wealth and improved our standard of living. You know, I like Zuckerberg's attitude more than I do Musk's. Musk says, oh, AI is going to, you know, help us reduce the number of hours we work every week. Well, I don't know that we want that. Idle hands are the devil's play. But I, you know, I'm confident that AI just enhances the ability to do so much more. It's going to change jobs around, just like the internet has changed jobs around. And, you know, we don't need, I live in Washington, D.C. We used to have these annoying bike messengers carting documents back and forth. It was very dangerous. Now we just, you know, make a PDF and you can email it, right? And it makes you more productive because you can do more things. I wouldn't fear the job loss. I don't think that's it. But, you know, people just generally have to realize that technology is moving us forward, whether we like it or not. And we got to learn to make the best of it. And, you know, for the most part, technology has been great. You can't stop it.
14: No.
15: Other people are adopting it. We've got to learn to compete. I mean, I know people feel unsettled by it, but
14: yes,
15: this is what life is all about.
14: Well, I mean, the livery system and the Model T. As far as water, for some reason, Tony Benner tells me that water is necessary for AI data centers, which is why Ohio, for example, we have more water flying by Cincinnati every minute, trillions of gallons of water that simply goes into the Mississippi River and out to the Gulf. And so Ohio is kind of the epicenter along the Mississippi-Ohio River. There's more water here we can ever use. I often said, let's build pipelines and take all this water out west. But that's a different issue. And so Ohio is having county townships are fighting like crazy, and people fear this. In fact, one community has a data center already, and there's a constant hum that you can be a mile away and you hear a hum, and there's a fear you're going to get leukemia, lymphoma, all that kind of stuff. So what can you tell me about, first of all, is that a legitimate fear that there's a hum that you can constantly hear? Could you put them 5 miles away from anybody? And the 10,000 jobs created, 5,000 permanent jobs. We have more water coming down the Ohio River we could ever use in anyone's lifetime. And so why do these centers need so much water? And secondly, why not put them 5 miles away from any human being?
15: Okay. Well, so look, I think big tech is doing an absolutely lousy job at siting and negotiating with communities and building these data centers. And I mean, they're doing such a ham-fisted job that people will just, will complain about anything, and then they're caught flat-footed, and it's just, it's bad for everybody. Big tech has got to do a much better job, providing water. They got plenty of, big tech has so much money.
14: Yeah.
15: They can provide their own water. They can provide their own power. These things can be done. If they have to burden the community, then they ought to contribute to the community, cut a deal. As to the hum, who knows?
14: Well, I don't.
15: I don't have a data center near me, so I couldn't tell you. people complain about the hum from windmills, and leftists who are behind all these, what's behind the any data center crowd, and of course, communist Chinese are funding them as well. They're perfectly okay with the hum from windmills.
14: Yeah.

0: There's no sense of discrimination. The vicious treatment of women and girls in China, you can imagine what happens to a 14-year-old girl in China when there's no sexual harassment stuff going on. So China is funding the opposition. Now, there's useful idiots everywhere who will pick up the cause. When one cause evaporates or goes away, you got to find some other cause, and the cause is data centers. And so who's funding? And I'm sure many people involved in the movement here in America are well-intended. They're probably 60, 70 years old, multicolored hair. They have metal in their nose, and they have all the answers. But, you know, as far as who's funding the opposition, showing up at trustee meetings, explain that to the American people.
1: Well, Kevin O'Leary, who, you know, on Shark Tank, he's trying to build a data center. I think it's in California. He claims to have evidence that Communist China is behind it. And I don't doubt that. Communist China is behind a lot of nefarious activities in our country, as you pointed out. I know Communist China has been funding green groups to wreck our economy. And no doubt they're behind the marijuana industry. I've read articles about it. And, you know, their idea is just to wear, you know, there's no other word for it, that wreck our society, degrade it. They cause controversy. They cause political division. They contribute to it because they benefit from it. I'm kind of disappointed in the Trump administration because we know this is happening.
0: Yes.
1: You know, every Chinese national in America is really a spy.
0: Right. Everyone.
1: They don't let you come to America without holding your family hostage and expecting you to do your duty to, you know, the Communist Party of China.
0: Absolutely.
1: So what's the Trump administration doing on this? Well, Donald Trump wants to bring more Chinese students. What?
0: I don't get it. Don't understand it. But as for the colleges, they pay full freight. But these are mini spies, and you have to do what they tell you. There's Chinese police stations in America that police the Chinese nationals here to make sure they toe the company line. We have little time remaining. Steve Malloy, talk to me about the Middle East right now. The bombing, the missiles are flying. The Straits of Hormuz maybe are not shut down. The Trumpster said there's 250,000 barrels of oil that come through at nighttime with the lights off, and we got missiles going back and forth. We have Venezuela almost online right now. We can sell oil, gasoline all over the world through America and Venezuela. We get less than 5% of our oil from the Middle East. No big deal to us. It's more than made up for because of what Trump did in Venezuela. China's got to be hurting. Just give me an overview. Assuming the Straits of Hormuz are shut for the next few weeks, what happens to the economy in the world?
1: Well, look, the shutdown of the Strait of Hormuz has taken offline about 20% of global oil production. And however you slice it, you know, we cannot make that up that fast. That's why oil prices are so high. So I'm all for President Trump, what he's doing with Iran. He just needs to do it faster because the politics of this are not good.
0: No.
1: And they're not going to improve no matter how much you and I talk about it. So he's got to finish it off fast. Now, of course, the Iranians, they want to get into the World Cup. They think Trump, you know, is not going to bomb them during the World Cup. And then, of course, we'll be into election season. And I mean, this is a really hot issue in America. Prices are high. People don't like it. I think people should stop whinging about it because we can't let these, you know, fanatics have a nuclear weapon. But on the other hand, Trump has to finish it off. And I realize they're fanatics and you can't deal with them. Stop talking about a deal. There's no deal to be cut. These people just need to be killed. And, you know, I'm sorry, that's just the reality.
0: And Steve Malloy, I would say this, that they're suicidal, homicidal, and genocidal. And the RG over there is not going to say, you know what, let's strike a deal. We want to live in peace. Give us back our $100 billion that's held all over the world. We want to live normal lives. That is not the Revolutionary Guard. They are true believers who want to kill Jews, kill Christians, kill Americans, kill Europeans, because the 12th Imam is about to arise from some cave in Ulm. And when he does that, Armageddon has arrived. And they want to be at the forefront of killing everybody in some nuclear catastrophe so they all meet God Almighty. Now, if that's their version of religion, so be it. But I don't think you can negotiate. It's like saying Adolf Hitler has left Germany. Let's put someone else in charge of the Nazis. It's going to be okay. That's not the way it works. And so assuming this thing continues for a while, I think the world economy is in trouble. I think America is going to have difficulties. But somehow this thing's got to be brought to a conclusion by the 4th of July. I mean, the World Cup is underway. And at this point,

0: At this point, we have a crisis everywhere, but well, we got to run. But one last thought about these suitcase nukes. I see Zuckerberg and others talking about having nuclear technology of such a character, much like those on U.S. submarines, is 100 times stronger. Is that also the future, to have these suitcase nukes funding projects all over America?
1: Well, I mean, you talk about small modular reactors. Yeah, I mean, we've had these very small modular reactors on naval ships for 60 years. They work great, never an accident. We should be using them more to generate electricity, but of course you can't, because environmentalists hate radiation, the thought of a nuclear power. And although the Trump administration is for the nuclear industry, there's two problems. The Trump administration has not yet redone the fraudulent radiation protection standards we have. They're way too stringent. And of course, the nuclear industry, instead of de-scarifying nuclear power, has been promoting nuclear power through global warming. So,
0: really,
1: they need to listen more to me and you.
0: Yeah, the best form of energy is nuclear, but because of Three Mile Island and the meltdown with Jane Fonda in that movie with Jack Lemmon, all of a sudden people say we can't have that. And so now and we can't have coal. We can't have gasoline and oil. That's carbon. We can't do that. We love windmills that kill birds. That's wonderful. A few solar panels made in China. That's great stuff right there. In fact, I think the environmental movement like us all to go back to the dark ages and live different lives. But lastly, Steve Malloy, the fact of the matter is we need data centers in such a way that's got to double and triple American electrical output. And without that, we're going to go backwards in time, and we can't do that. Well, Steve Malloy, we got to run. Thanks for coming on.
1: All right, Bill. And, thank you very much.
0: You're a fountain of great information. Oh, let's continue with more. Thank you. Let's continue with more. So all I can say is that I get it, that when you hear a hum constantly in your neighborhood, that's a bad thing. But somehow we have to move forward. And I trust those who are the capitalists involved in this thing to make sure that it has great products for the average American.
2: Bill Cunningham, The Great American, live with you every Sunday night.

0: You're great at protecting your data, but lots of places could still expose you to identity theft.
1: I thought it was safe.
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13: Hi, Billy Cunningham, the Great American. Thanks for listening tonight. Quite consequential. I don't know if parts of New York City are still burning after those wonderful Knicks fans burned down school buses, looted businesses, turned over police cars, and injured a couple dozen cops. Hope they get their druthers. Mamdani, in response, put out some press release in Arabic. Don't get it. Don't understand it. By the way, the great majority of Knicks fans are not responsible for the criminals within their midst. Just as I often say, I think you would agree, the face of America crime is a black young male face. But the great majority of young black males have nothing to do with crime. And so somehow, whether the Knicks organization has decried the violence outside of Madison Square Garden, I guess earlier this morning, about 1, 2 o'clock in the morning, and they should. So as we started tonight, the president announced about 5 or 6 hours ago that we have a deal. He's on his way tomorrow morning to France in order to meet with the G7 and kind of get things done. It was announced by Prime Minister of Pakistan, Shahbaz Sharif, that a former signing ceremony would take place Friday in Switzerland, we think Geneva, and that there'll be numerous world powers will be there. As I think the Revolutionary Guard, who's ever in charge of that murderous regime, the Nazis of our time, the real Nazis, ought to be in Switzerland to sign the deal. So whoever they happen to send can't say, well, that they didn't represent us. There was a press release today from the Iran Supreme National Security Council confirming they had a deal, an MOU, a Memorandum of Understanding. That becomes, during the next 60 days, more real. And I'll believe it when I see it. You got to give the president on his birthday, June 14th, he's turned 80 today, great props for going the extra mile to try to have peace instead of war. And he always gets great credit in my mind. We'll see what happens on Friday. Bibi, Benjamin Netanyahu, wants to meet with the president after the G7 sometime Wednesday or Thursday because Israel is sick and tired of getting, since April 15th, 2,400 rockets and drones have been sent by Iranian proxies, Hezbollah, out of Lebanon into northern Israel, and that cannot continue. And so if that happened in America, you can imagine our response. So Benjamin Netanyahu is a little bit at odds right now with Donald Trump. We'll see what happens down the road. But I stand with Israel, and I certainly stand with the United States of America. And all I can say for the Donald is happy birthday tonight. Especially also want to thank Jeff Cruer for coming on to give us perspective on the Austin Metcalf family facing threats and financial strain as Carmelo Anthony fundraising continues. The fundraising for his defense team was grifting by the family. He used the money for illicit purposes. And I'm told in Texas and the IRS are looking into all the money spent by the Anthony family instead of on his defense. Thanks for listening. Bill Cunningham, the Great American, live with you every Sunday night.
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17: It's a deal, according to the president. I'm Ted Lindner, Fox News. President Trump and Iran say it's a done deal. They've reached an agreement to end the war that has rocked the region, Vice President J.D. Vance telling Fox Sunday evening.
18: This is the immediate opening of the Straits of Hormuz and, of course, the lifting of the naval blockade that we've had on Iran along with it.
17: President Trump posting on Truth Social in his words, congratulations to all. Ships of the world, start your engines, let the oil flow. Fox's Trey Yinks with more.
19: He says on a post, this great deal will bring peace and security to the whole region. Many presidents have tried to make peace with Iran and all have failed before me. The leaders of the region have, for the first time, found a president who can help them achieve real peace. With the opening of the strait upon the signing of the deal on Friday, for purposes of mine removal, oil will flow on both ends again for the region and the world. Iran's deputy foreign minister says one of Iran's conditions for retaliating in response to Israel's attacks on Beirut's southern suburbs is Israel's withdrawal from southern Lebanon.
17: And key mediator Pakistan said the signing will be Friday in Switzerland. A plane crashing Sunday morning at the airport in Butler, Missouri, killing the pilot and the 11 people on board. Bates County Sheriff Chad Anderson saying the plane was carrying skydivers.
20: We're still trying to identify family and make notifications, and so we're going to be respectful of that.
17: No word on what caused that crash. The FAA and NTSB will work to determine that. Butler, about 65 miles south of Kansas City. A 14-year-old suspect under arrest accusing an armed robbery, a holdup at a kid's lemonade stand in South Boston last week. Two masked suspects reportedly fled the scene with a pink box stuffed with money, about $50. The lemonade stand was being run by an 11-year-old girl and her 12-year-old brother. Police said the teen suspect was arrested Friday after police released surveillance video and photos of the two armed robbers. And the Carolina Hurricanes are the Stanley Cup champions, defeating the Vegas Golden Knights 3-0. 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
22: You are not going to want to miss this. 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And Amanda Knox joins Bobby Cass to talk about surviving prison and life nearly 20 years after being wrongfully accused.
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23: 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Next week on Netflix, Monday, the third season launch of Rhythm and Flow Italy. Next Tuesday on Netflix, the stand-up special Ryan Hamilton, This Just Hit Me. Next Wednesday, the debut of the Netflix docuseries The American Experiment, as well as the Netflix original film In the Hand of Dante, starring Oscar Isaac and Gal Gadot. Next Thursday on Netflix, the second season of the live-action Avatar The Last Airbender series. Next Friday, the premiere of the Netflix documentary Chris and Martina, The Final Set. the comedy movie Little Brother, starring John Cena and Eric Andre, and Pokemon Horizon Season 3. Next Wednesday on Disney Plus, the streaming debut of Avatar: Fire and Ash. Next Wednesday over on Paramount Plus, the start of the drama series Wild Cherry. Next Thursday at 9 p.m. Eastern on Hulu, the fifth and final season of the award-winning drama The Bear. Next Friday on Disney Plus and Hulu, the premiere of the music documentary Paul Simon, The Quiet Celebration Concert. Next Friday on Peacock, the debut of the psychological thriller Strung. Over on Amazon Prime Video, the launch of the reality competition series Would You Rather Decide to Survive. And next Friday on HBO and HBO Max at 9 p.m. Eastern, the start of the new Larry David Show, Life, Larry, and the Pursuit of Unhappiness.
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0: Thanks for inviting me into your home, your long-haul truck, RV, camper, taxi, your parents' well-appointed basement with the simulated wood paneling, electric fireplace, and the painting of dogs playing poker. Your loft, that greasy spoon just off the interstate, and your cabin in the woods. Welcome to Coast AM, the very best in late night talk radio. I'm Richard Serrett, and tonight, this morning, I'm coming to you live from the home studio in Old Thornhill, just north of Toronto. And before we get rolling here, a quick programming note. If at some point during the show you hear shouting, screaming, or what sounds like a full-scale riot breaking out just beyond my studio door, don't worry. No one's being murdered. My twin sons have about a dozen of their buddies over tonight, and they're all packed into the room next door watching UFC Freedom 250, the big MMA event from the White House. Now, I did ask them to keep it down. They assured me they would. But if you've ever met a group of 19-year-old boys watching people punch each other for sport, you'll know that promise has about the same shelf life as a snowball in Phoenix. The good news is the fight should be wrapping up soon. And the bad news is if somebody lands a knockout while we're on the air, you may hear about it before I do. Coming up in hours one and two, we're stepping into a place where true crime and the paranormal intersect in the most chilling way imaginable. Fox Hollow Farm sits on 18 secluded acres outside Indianapolis. To the casual observer, it was a beautiful country estate. But hidden behind that postcard-perfect facade was a nightmare. Investigators eventually uncovered thousands of human bones scattered across the property, linking the farm to suspected serial killer Herb Baumeister, a man believed to be among the most prolific murderers in American history. The crimes themselves are horrifying, but that's not where the story ends. Unlike the homes once occupied by Jeffrey Dahmer or John Wayne Gacy, Fox Hollow Farm was never demolished. It remains standing to this day. Families have lived there. Visitors have walked its halls. And many claim they've encountered something they cannot explain. Disembodied voices, apparitions, shadowy figures, strange encounters reported by homeowners, guests, and seasoned paranormal investigators. Now the case is back in the spotlight thanks to Hulu's documentary series, The Fox Hollow Murders, Playground of a Serial Killer, which uses modern DNA technology to identify victims, revisit old evidence, and features survivor Mark Goodyear speaking publicly about his experience for the first time. So tonight, we'll explore both sides of this extraordinary story. Who was Herb Baumeister? How did he evade justice for so long? And after decades of reported paranormal activity, is it possible that the horrors of Fox Hollow Farm left something behind? Joining me is paranormal investigator and author Richard Estep, whose book, The Horrors of Fox Hollow Farm, Unraveling the History and Hauntings of a Serial Killer's Home, takes readers deep inside one of America's most notorious murder cases and the chilling mystery that may still linger there today. Then, in hours three and four, we're going to talk about something most of us never think about. You ask ChatGPT a question, you stream a movie, you use Google Maps to find your way home, you upload a photo to the cloud. It all feels effortless, instant, almost magical. But behind every search, every video, every AI prompt, there's a physical machine. And behind those machines are vast industrial complexes, quietly being built across America at a pace few people realize. They're called data centers, and they're getting bigger, much bigger. Some consume as much electricity as entire cities. Some require millions of gallons of water every day just to keep from overheating. Utilities are proposing new power plants, new transmission lines, and massive infrastructure projects to feed their appetite for energy. Why? Artificial intelligence. The United States and China are locked in a technological arms race that could define the rest of the century. China is already using AI for surveillance, censorship, facial recognition, and social control. In America, tech giants are spending hundreds of billions of dollars building the computing power they believe will determine who wins the AI revolution. But at what cost? Will these facilities strain the electric grid, drive up utility bills, drain local water supplies, create unprecedented wealth? Or are they laying the foundation for a future in which artificial intelligence becomes the dominant force in government, business, education, medicine, and perhaps our daily lives? Tonight, we'll separate fact from fear and ask whether we're witnessing the next great industrial revolution or the construction of a digital infrastructure so vast that very few truly understand where it's leading us. Joining us is author, inventor, engineer, and futurist Brooks Agnew. But first, murder, bones, and ghosts. Welcome to the Audio Imaginarium. Come on in, weary traveler, hang your cloak on a peg, grab a stool, and come warm yourself by the fire. There are stories to be told, and you are among friends. I'm Richard Serrett, and this is Coast to Coast AM. Why don't you stay a while?
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0: Richard Estep has spent more than three decades chasing mysteries most people would rather avoid. A veteran paranormal investigator, author, and former paramedic, he's explored haunted locations, UFO encounters, cryptid sightings, and some of the darkest true crime cases on both sides of the Atlantic. The author of more than 40 books, Richard has earned a reputation for combining meticulous research with boots-on-the-ground investigation. Whether he's examining a haunted asylum, a centuries-old ghost story, or the lingering aftermath of a serial killer's crimes, his approach is equal parts historian, investigator, and storyteller. He's a familiar face to television audiences as a series regular on Haunted Hospitals, Paranormal 911, and Paranormal Night Shift. His latest work, The Horrors of Fox Hollow Farm, explores one of America's most notorious murder sites and the chilling reports that suggest the story may not have ended with the killer's death. Richard Estep, welcome back to Coast AM. How are you?
1: I'm well, Richard. Thank you. It's always a pleasure. And good evening or good morning to our listeners, depending on where they may be.
0: Before we get into the murders, just tell us a little bit about Fox Hollow Farm and why it's become one of America's most infamous properties. What set the scene? What's it like being there?
1: Absolutely. So just a couple of things to begin with. First of all, I wrote this book in 2018 and 19. It's been out for quite a few years, but things have blown up recently. I just wanted to kind of make that correction. What's it like? You know, if you walked onto that property and you did not know its history, you would think it was this beautiful ranch, mock Tudor estate, about 18 acres, as you said. It has a multiple vehicle garage. It has equestrian equipment. So you have horse stables, a paddock, and things of that nature. It's absolutely idyllic. And I often wonder what it would be like to go there without any knowledge whatsoever of the terrible things that have taken place within its walls and behind the house.
0: So take us back to the 1980s, 1990s. We have so many young men disappearing from Indianapolis without, I mean, why was this happening and it wasn't raising alarm bells?
1: Absolutely. Well, serial killers, and we'll introduce our audience to Herbert Baumeister in just a minute, but as a general rule, serial killers that have any kind of success, they prey on the vulnerable, but also those who won't be missed, which is why their targets are those who are marginalized, people on the fringes of our society. So we are talking about sex workers, we're talking about immigrants, and especially in the 80s and 90s, members of the gay community who would disappear without a trace, and people would maybe shrug, raise an eyebrow, assume that they had moved on, or frankly not care. Many of these men had already been ostracized. They'd been rejected by their families. They may not have had homes. They were couch surfing with friends. The people who did care were other members of the community that they were a part of.
0: And how many victims are believed to have been connected to the case?
1: Well, this is where there is still not contention, but we're not sure, Richard. At the very least, though, the current number is 25. So if I may just lay a little bit of groundwork here, Herb Baumeister is also known or believed to be the I-70 strangler. He is believed to be responsible for a series of murders along I-70 in Ohio, which took place throughout the 1980s and into the early 1990s. In fact, the last of these murders occurred in 1991, which is when Herb Baumeister and his wife Julian and their kids moved into Fox Hollow Farm. We're talking about 11 young men that were strangled and then dumped, usually near bodies of water, but very close to the interstate. And their bodies were abandoned in various states of undress. The murder stopped abruptly. And again, you know, it's only when detectives uncover evidence of a serial killer, they go back to those missing person or unsolved crime reports and look for patterns. And that's when they connected the murders which took place at Fox Hollow Farm with those I-70 murders from the previous decade.
0: So tell us about the discovery that changed everything, the human remains that were found at Fox Hollow Farm.
1: Absolutely. So the Baumeisters had children, and one day their son, emerged from the woods behind the house with a skull, a human skull. And he had a sister. And I think, like pretty much any brother in the world, if you find a skull and you have a sister, there is a golden opportunity there to terrify her. So he started using this skull to terrify his kid's sister. And of course, she screamed. There was pandemonium. Their mother said, "Where on earth did you find that?" And he said, "In the woods behind the house. There are so many bones back there." And sure enough, when she went out to check, there were. And so, you know, Julie confronted her husband when he returned home from work, and he blew it off. He said, "Look, that's Dad's old skeleton from medical school," because Herbert Baumeister's father was a physician. He said, "It's Dad's old skeleton. You know, I just threw it out there. Don't worry about it." But of course, it was nothing of the sort. It was some of the remains of Baumeister's victims. And it was incredibly, the case did not really blow open even then. It took a little bit longer before a warrant was issued for Herbert Baumeister. Baumeister, when he heard the cops were looking for him, ran for the Canadian border and successfully crossed it. He drove rather than flew. He ended up driving to a national park there in Canada, and the official story, at least, is that he took his own life by shooting himself in the head with his father's 357 Magnum.
0: Mm. And who was Herbert Baumeister? I mean, he was known around Indianapolis as Weird Herb, but who was he?
1: You know, he was, Richard. And if you look at a photograph of Herb Baumeister, he is extremely ordinary looking. You know, he's no Dharma about him. He's no Gacy about him. This is the kind of guy that looks like he would sell you a car or life insurance, you know, or something like that. He was a troubled young man. So as with so many serial murderers, in his childhood, there were many red flags. He showed an unhealthy fascination with dead animals, even leaving the corpse of a bird on his teacher's desk. He was a bedwetter until a fairly late age, which again is a common red flag. And he had an unhealthy fascination with urine, in that he urinated on his teacher's desk. And when he was working for the DMV, the Department of Motor Vehicles, years later as an adult, would urinate on a letter for a government official. So, you know, those red flags were there. And he would either be quiet and sullen, but prone to these blow-ups, you know, these violent outbursts if he was provoked. Or sometimes, you know, the most minor provocation. So he definitely had temper issues. His father took him to a psychiatrist, and they diagnosed him with severe depression, to the point where he was committed to a psychiatric hospital, and essentially could never find his path in life. He was married a lady called Julie Saiter, and they had children, started a family. But where he really made success was after leaving the DMV, and he was working in a thrift store and decided that he could run one himself. He opened a thrift store called Save-A-Lot and did well enough that he could afford that 18-acre estate, Fox Hollow Farm. So he and the family moved into Fox Hollow Farm in 1991. But of course, he'd been killing men. This alter ego of his, this darker side, Richard, he'd been killing men for about a decade prior to ever moving in there. And it's highly unlikely that anybody really knew how dark his dark side was.
0: But the property was purchased in 91. Yes. He had been killing beforehand. Where was he disposing of the bodies then? I mean, they found thousands and thousands of bones on that farm. Yes,
1: those were the I-70 murders, the 11 murders that were attributed to him after the Fox Hollow murders came to light. They looked at the fact that he was taking business trips through Ohio using that part of the interstate, and the MO, the strangulation, the fact that these were always men, that there seemed to be a sexual component to them, made it very likely that Baumeister was the murderer. Also, of course, the very damning fact that the murders stopped in 1991. Why? Because he had just purchased his playground, Fox Hollow Farm. And you know, one thing that's worth pointing out, Richard, is that Herb Baumeister was never convicted. He took his own life before he could be tried, let alone convicted of any crimes. There is a school of thought amongst those investigators that were involved with the case that said if he had brazened it out, if he'd been willing to stick to his guns, you have a right in the state of Indiana to request a speedy trial, which means it has to go to trial within 70 days. Now, we're talking about right now over 10,000 remains. It's said that this is the most number of unidentified remains in U.S. history, second only to the World Trade Center. So there's a strong likelihood that he could have denied everything and possibly evaded justice and lived if he had stuck to his guns. But instead, he chose another path.
0: So I'm guessing his death has left some key questions forever unanswered. What would some of those questions be, to your mind?
1: Yeah, absolutely. I mean, one of the things that was quite reprehensible was that he did leave a note. And the note blamed, you know, he apologized to his family and said that he was a poor father and not a great husband. His business, the Save-A-Lot stores, were failing, and he apologized for that. He knew without a shadow of a doubt that the authorities would uncover an absolute horrific scene when they searched his home. Made no allusion to that whatsoever, except when he signed the note at the bottom. He signed it, "The Baumeister," in capital letters, which was basically a wink from him saying, "Hey, I know I'm going to be notorious, but I'll never admit to you know why that would be." And there are a number of questions, Richard, but probably the most pressing one is, did he act alone? Did he have an accomplice or accomplices? Was he part of a ring? There are theories out there to that effect.
0: So have all of the remains been identified?
1: No, to this date, they have not. And one thing that the TV show highlighted, which I was very happy to see, it encouraged people to come forward and offer DNA samples if they had loved ones that went missing over that time period, especially in the Indianapolis area. And the local coroner, Jellison, I believe his name is coordinating this effort at trying to use modern DNA sampling to finally identify some of these men. And they have been somewhat successful already, which I think is wonderful. But the great tragedy that adds insult to injury here is still there are a number of these men that not only have they not yet been identified, but they've never been able to receive a proper burial.
0: Were you involved in the TV series at all as a consultant, or did they lean heavily on your book?
1: They purchased the rights to the book, which I co-wrote with Robert Graves. They purchased the rights to that and really went their own way with it. My book has a significant paranormal element, which is only really alluded to in the TV series. And I'm very okay with that because I want the emphasis to be on the Fox Hollow victims and their memories. So I was absolutely fine with that. And I am told that a second round of the TV series will be coming this year, which follows up on some of the questions raised by the first.
0: And at what point did this story shift from true crime into the paranormal?
1: That really began when the house was purchased by a family. Robert and Vicky Graves, the unfortunately named Graves family, moved in with their sons and quickly realized that there was more going on at Fox Hollow Farm than met the eye.
0: And we will get into that when we come back. Richard Estep is with us, and the book is The Horrors of Fox Hollow Farm, one of America's most notorious murder sites, and the chilling reports that suggest the story may not have ended with the killer's death. And we'll get into that when Coast to Coast returns right after this timeout.

0: News, I'm Ted Linder. The United States and Iran have reached an agreement to end the war. Fox's Trey Yingst with more.
1: The Strait of Hormuz is open once again. Those vessels that are trapped in the Persian Gulf will be able to export that crude oil from these Gulf countries. The naval blockade lifted on Iranian ports.
0: Full details of the deal not yet released. The signing is set for this Friday in Switzerland. The Carolina Hurricanes have captured the Stanley Cup for the 2025-2026 season as they defeated the Vegas Golden Knights in Vegas 3-0. They win the series 4-2. It's the team's second Stanley Cup championship. They won their first back in 2006. And Republican Senator Mitch McConnell hospitalized Sunday morning, but no word why.
2: A spokesman for Senator McConnell would only say he's receiving excellent medical care.
0: Fox's Jill Nato is hospitalized earlier this year for a few days for flu-like symptoms. The 84-year-old says he's retiring in January. 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
6: 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And Amanda Knox joins Bobby Cass to talk about surviving prison and life nearly 20 years after being wrongfully accused.
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1: Hey, welcome back. Paul McCartney danced tonight from his 2007 album, Memory Almost Full. And did you know this song was inspired by his daughter, who was then three, Beatrice, who would come in dancing around the kitchen while he taught himself to play a left-handed mandolin. He said the song practically wrote itself. The Pentagon has quietly released another batch of UFO files, and this time it's all about the orbs. The newly posted records include videos, images, audio files, eyewitness reports, documenting mysterious glowing spheres seen from across the United States. In several cases, stunned observers have described basketball-sized balls of light, plasma-like objects, and clusters of orbs that appear to emerge from a larger source. Particularly intriguing are reports from federal law enforcement agents who witnessed glowing orbs over 2 days in 2023. Some claimed the objects seemed to release smaller spheres, almost as if they were hatching from the larger craft. The release also includes a bizarre Colorado case involving an opalescent UFO covered in irregular fish scale-like panels, a 2008 disc-shaped object that triggered alarms at a Zimbabwe airport, newly released CIA flying saucer files from the 1950s, and additional audio from NASA's Apollo missions. Whatever these objects are, the government still doesn't have an explanation, and the files just keep coming. You can check it out. More on this story in the carousel up at coasttocoastam.com. You know what's exhausting? Pretending you're not curious about the things that genuinely fascinate you. UFOs, ghosts, synchronicities, hidden history, that strange experience you've never told anyone about because you knew they'd roll their eyes. 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Remember, you are not alone. Thousands of human remains, a suspected serial killer, and decades later, reports that something is still walking the grounds. Paranormal investigator author Richard Estep takes us inside Fox Hollow Farm when Coast to Coast returns after this timeout.
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0: For a while, nobody owned it. The only residents were raccoons, in fact, that kind of ran amok inside the empty house. And then it was bought by a couple called Rob and Vicky Graves, and they got, it's fair to say, a significant discount based upon the history of Fox Hollow Farm. And they had to be okay with living in a location where crimes like that had taken place, and they were. So, they're both very practical people, both very scientific individuals. Rob himself does not, or did not at the time, certainly believe in ghosts. And when strange things began happening around the home, he would kind of shrug them off. He would dismiss them. But his wife, Vicky, was a little more in tune with it. She noticed that she was vacuuming one day, and the cable, the power flex for the vacuum cleaner, was yanked out of the socket, the outlet, and thrown across the room. It's not like she tripped on the vacuum cleaner or anything like that. Somebody, it seemed, had taken it out and yanked it, you know? And then things really kind of took a leap to the next level when they brought in a lodger called Joe LeBlanc. Joe worked with Rob at a car dealership, and Joe was, this is very significant, I think, the same age as many of the victims of Herbert Baumeister. And he moved into what's called the in-law annex on the side of the house. And Baumeister had lived there himself, actually, when he and his wife were splitting and prepping for a divorce. What's really interesting is that it was when he moved in, he started to experience nightmares. He had nightmares that he was being chased through the woods outside Fox Hollow Farm, and he couldn't see who was chasing him, but he had the conviction that he was running for his life. And then one morning he woke up in a cold sweat and saw the apparition of a young man run through his bedroom and disappear.
1: My
0: So
1: word.
0: you, yeah, now you might write that off as a bad dream. We've all had some very intense and vivid nightmares before, except for the fact that not long afterwards he's out walking his dog. Fox Hollow has a very, very long driveway, and it's bordered by trees. His dog runs off into the trees, chasing something. Joe goes after it, and he sees the same young man in the trees, and then he disappears. So at this point, we have one witness with a couple of encounters, but the lady of the house, Vicky Graves, one day she notices there's somebody walking through the trees at the side of the house, and she's ready to call Rob to get rid of a trespasser because it was becoming a problem then, you know. People would ghoulishly go trespass and try and see the murder house,
1: Right.
0: as it was called. And it was then that she stopped dead in her tracks because she noticed this young man had no legs. He was walking but without legs. Where his legs should have been was thin air, and he disappeared before her very eyes. Now, Rob has quite an extensive collection of media on Fox Hollow Farm. A lot of the contemporary newspapers, a lot of the contemporary news channel reports on VHS tapes. And he was reviewing one of the VHS tapes one night in the living room, and they were showing the faces of the victims. And both Joe, his lodger, and Vicky, his wife, said at the same time, "That's the guy. That's the
1: Oh,
0: guy that I saw." Right there. They both identified him at the same time. So they had seen the same man inside the house and outside Fox Hollow Farm in the trees. And it was at that point that they came to the conclusion, yes, it seems our home is haunted.
1: at what point did Rob Graves become a believer?
0: Rob, to this day, doesn't like talking about it. In fact, he and I collaborated on the book. He said, "You know, Richard, you ghosts are your wheelhouse. I'm the expert on the crimes, the Baumeister murders, and the man himself." So Rob kind of handled that part, and I dealt with the paranormal investigation. But to his credit, he opened his home to me and allowed me to bring in a team of investigators and said, "Whatever you find, you find." And he didn't in any way pressure me, try and make me believe this sort of stuff. And some of the things that had happened to his family were frightening. I mean, the swimming pool is where most of the murders took place, it's believed. The pool is actually in the basement of the house. It's a very rare piece of architecture. It's a big indoor pool that forms almost the entirety of the basement. And it's where Baumeister took his victims to ply them with drink and drugs and kill them. And so Joe was swimming in the pool one day with Rob and Vicky's sons. You know, he was at the deep end. and the boys were at the shallow end. So we're looking at a good 25 feet apart.

0: certainly well out of touching distance. And suddenly Joe felt a pair of hands close around his throat and begin to strangle him and drag him under the water. And initially he thought, because he had his back to the boys, that, you know, they were roughhousing. But as he came up out of the water and looked, and there they both were at the shallow end, a good 25 feet away. And he got everybody out of the pool immediately and said, "We are getting out of here. No. We are staying." Yeah.
1: Wow.
0: You know, so things took a decidedly dark and violent turn for a while.
1: When you first went to Fox Hollow Farm, tell me what you saw, what you felt, what you smelt, anything.
0: It's a beautiful house. We focused much of our attention, although we went throughout the whole place, we focused a lot of our attention on that swimming pool in the basement, because that was the reported hot spot. And so I swam in the pool. We recreated the conditions as they would have been as best we could. We played some of Herb's favorite music. His favorite song, we were told, was Blue Bayou by Linda Ronstadt. So I placed recorders all around the room and I played Blue Bayou, and I was swimming in the pool. We heard a very loud growl. And I think most chilling of all, when we reviewed the recordings afterwards, after leaving Fox Hollow Farm, a man's voice can be clearly heard to say the name Laura. Now, there is no Laura associated with the case that I'm aware of, but it happens to be my wife's name. So that felt rather threatening to me.
1: Yeah, I would say, yeah. Laura wasn't traveling with you, was she? Was she with you?
0: No, nope. She was way back in Colorado at the time.
1: Oh. Were there other instances? I mean, do people believe?
0: Oh, absolutely.
1: Herbert Baumeister, is his ghost walks the property?
0: He's been seen by at least several people. I was in the woods at one of the... So Baumeister disposed of the remains of his victims at several sites in the woods behind the house. So under cover of the trees, he would crush them. He would burn them, set fire to them. The police found not just those bone fragments, but they found handcuffs and shotgun shells and things of that nature. And so I was at one of the burn sites and was running a recorder, as I do. I record everything when I'm at a ostensibly haunted location. And it was only when I played my audio recorder back, I heard a similar man's voice say, "Get away from there." And it was a very intimidating, threatening voice, basically telling me to back off from one of these burn locations.
1: Did you, any EVPs? Did you record any EVPs?
0: That was an EVP right there, the voice saying, "Get away from there." Yeah, nobody said it at the time. So that was pretty clear. Things really came to a head, though, on the final night before I was going to fly back to Colorado. I'd booked a hotel room. So we left Fox Hollow at about 3 o'clock in the morning, sealed up the house, didn't want to wake the residents to say goodbye, so left them a nice thank you note, went to the Best Western or wherever it was, and I lay down and went to sleep, and 4 o'clock or thereabouts, my phone rings. I pick it up, and it's Vicky Graves, and she said, "You know, Richard, we've really enjoyed having you here. You've been great house guests, but you are making a lot of noise down there in the pool, and Rob and I have to work tomorrow." And I said, "Vicky, I don't know how to tell you this, but I'm at the Best Western."
1: Oh, dear Lord.
0: And so she had heard very heavy footsteps stomping around the pool as though somebody was quite agitated.
1: Why did they stay?
0: It's a beautiful house. It's absolutely lovely. When they go on vacation, they have a house sitter who's also a pet sitter that is not remotely bothered by any of this stuff, possibly because she's a female. But you know, Richard, one thing I really like about this case is such horrific things were done at Fox Hollow Farm. And absolutely, I could understand if the city of Westfield had bought it and had just, you know, gone scorched earth and destroyed it, and then hopefully put up a memorial. But I also like the idea that this family have claimed it back. They've had all these happy Christmases and 4th of Julys, you know, all these family events. The family has taken a place that was very, very dark, and slowly but surely they've been layering on the light, and they've been bringing the light back to this dark case. It feels like a kind of victory to me.
1: Interesting. That's an interesting perspective. Are they still finding remains even to this day?
0: You know, I talked with Rob today in advance of our discussion, and he said that he literally just found one. I believe it's a vertebrae that he is going to take into the FBI, which is what he does whenever one of them turns up. Every time there's a storm or rain, or sometimes just because, a new bone or bone fragment will turn up, and Rob will dutifully drive it to Indianapolis and he'll turn it in. And it's anticipated that that's not going to change anytime soon.
1: Mm. Did you ever worry that something might follow you home after you left the farm?
0: I was told that it did. There was a friend who professed to be a psychic medium, and she told me that I picked up an attachment that a gentleman who had liked my appearance and my accent had followed me back from Fox Hollow Farm. And I don't know if that's the case or not. You know, I've worked with some very credible psychics over the years, and I've worked with some that had, shall we say, less of a success rate. I invited whoever it may have been, hey, you know, if you're free of that place now, so please feel free to go on your way to wherever you would like. And there were no disturbances in my home, so I like to think that's what happened.
1: How many times did you visit the farm in total?
0: We're looking at four, and we would stay for multiple days. I wanted to visit it in multiple seasons as well. I was actually just back there last year. It was the most recent time. And I'd asked Rob, hey, how are things? And we walked around, and he said, you know, things are a lot calmer. Things are a lot quieter here now. The paranormal activity has really died down. Except there was one instance. They did some filming of the TV series at Fox Hollow Farm. They shot a location. And the only time this has happened, there were some very strange light anomalies on cameras inside the garage, which triggered the motion sensors on the security cameras inside the garage. The garage is right next to one of those body disposal sites that Baumeister used.
1: Did you ever go in the pool?
0: I did. I swam in the pool. I feel like if you're gonna really investigate, you should go all in. I was very respectful as well. I don't like the idea that the possibility that victims may still in some way be there. And I'm not saying they are. I'm not saying they are not. But I wanted to get into the pool and at least experience that. And that is, of course, when I recorded that growl and the EVP that said the word Laura.
1: That's right. Right. Okay. Yeah. You were actually in the pool when that happened. Okay.
0: Absolutely.
1: Aside from the pool room, did you experience, I mean, what is the room in the house, aside from the pool room, that is associated with the most activity?
0: So the pool room for sure is probably the most obvious. And there is a den and a wet bar that is adjacent to it. I slept in there several times, but I was not disturbed. I was essentially kind of offering myself up as bait. So much of what's in the house is still the way it was when Baumeister owned it. Baumeister's bathtub, his bathroom are all original. The master bedroom has a pair of ensuite bathrooms. So there is a his and hers, you know. So those are all as they were in Herb's day. His office has a book. Herb was a Land Rover aficionado, and it has handwritten notes inside a Land Rover owner's manual on how to change out a transmission. So his fingerprint is still on that place, you know. Wow. And I think it always will be.
1: Any other reports of physical interactions like touches, scratches, pushes, yep. Anything like that?
0: Absolutely. The pump room, which is essentially a dank closet that contains the machinery that runs the pool. I was touched in there personally. And I will never forget it because my tricep, the underside of my bare arm, was caressed. And it was the kind of caress you would give someone who is very close to you, you know? I don't think I've been that creeped out in 30 years of investigating haunted places.
1: Wow. How did you manage to maintain the courage to stay? I mean, I would have been out there like a lightning bolt.
0: Well, when you call me on the fire department, I don't get to run. So if you call me in as a paranormal investigator, I extend the same rule to myself.
1: All right. We'll come back, we're approaching the top of the hour. Richard Estep is here, prolific author, and we're talking about the paranormal activity at one of America's most notorious murder scenes, Fox Hollow Farm, just outside of Indianapolis in Indiana. Back with more on Coast to Coast AM.

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1: I thought I was safe.
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5: It's a deal, according to the president. I'm Ted Lindner, Fox News. President Trump and Iran say it's a done deal. They've reached an agreement to end the war that has rocked the region, Vice President J.D. Vance telling Fox Sunday evening.
6: This is the immediate opening of the Straits of Hormuz and, of course, the lifting of the naval blockade that we've had on Iran along with it.
5: President Trump posting on Truth Social in his words, congratulations to all ships of the world. Start your engines. Let the oil flow. Fox's Trey Yinks with more.
7: He says on a post, this great deal will bring peace and security to the whole region. Many presidents have tried to make peace with Iran and all have failed before me. The leaders of the region have, for the first time, found a president who can help them achieve real peace. With the opening of the strait upon the signing of the deal on Friday, for purposes of mine removal, oil will flow on both ends again for the region and the world. Iran's deputy foreign minister says one of Iran's conditions for retaliating in response to Israel's attacks on Beirut's southern suburbs is Israel's withdrawal from southern Lebanon.
5: And key mediator Pakistan said the signing will be Friday in Switzerland. A plane crashing Sunday morning at the airport in Butler, Missouri, killing the pilot and the 11 people on board. Bates County Sheriff Chad Anderson saying the plane was carrying skydivers.
8: We're still trying to identify family and make notifications, and so we're going to be respectful of that.
5: No word on what caused that crash. The FAA and NTSB will work to determine that. Butler, about 65 miles south of Kansas City. A 14-year-old suspect under arrest accused of an armed robbery, a holdup at a kid's lemonade stand in South Boston last week. Two masked suspects reportedly fled the scene with a pink box stuffed with money, about $50. The lemonade stand was being run by an 11-year-old girl and her 12-year-old brother. Police said the teen suspect was arrested Friday after police released surveillance video and photos of the two armed robbers. And the Carolina Hurricanes are the Stanley Cup champions, defeating the Vegas Golden Knights 3-0. 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
10: What's happening, fellow sports fans? It's Andy West. Let's take a look back on this day in sports history, June 15th. We'll start off today back in 1938. Cincinnati Reds pitcher Johnny Vandermeer no-hit the Brooklyn Dodgers in a 6-0 win in the first night game ever held at Ebbets Field. It was Vandermeer's second consecutive no-hitter. He is the only pitcher to accomplish that feat. Jumping ahead today in 1985, Doug Williams and the Arizona Outlaws beat Steve Young and the Los Angeles Express 21-10 in front of 8,400 fans at John Shepherd Stadium of Los Angeles Pierce College, a junior college. Abysmal attendance prompted the Express to move from Memorial Coliseum to the 16,000-seat stadium, the smallest to ever host a USFL game. And today in 2019, a blockbuster NBA trade. The New Orleans Pelicans sent forward Anthony Davis to the LA Lakers for Brandon Ingram, Lonzo Ball, Josh Hart, and three future first-round draft picks. It paid off for the Lakers, who won the NBA championship in 2020.
9: Now you know. 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
1: You got it. By Roy Orbison, and it became Roy's first U.S. top 10 hit in 25 years. But tragically, Roy Orbison never lived to see its success. He died of a heart attack on December 6, 1988, at the age of 52, and the song was released just weeks later and became a worldwide hit, reaching number 9 on the Billboard Hot 100 and launching a remarkable posthumous comeback. And my producer tonight, Adam Thompson, just reminded me, Roy Orbison wrote Blue Bayou, which is rather central to tonight's story. Herbert Baumeister, the serial killer, alleged, I suppose we should say. That was his favorite song, Blue Bayou, but as sung by Linda Ronstadt. A newly released recording from a secret NASA meeting following the Apollo 16 mission has UFO enthusiasts buzzing. Hidden inside a 55-minute technical discussion about strange lunar measurements and unexplained anomalies on the moon's far side is a curious exchange about a massive hole near the Van de Graaff crater. As scientists discuss the unusual feature, one participant casually jokes, "It could be an alien starbase or something." The comment is brief and appears to be made in passing, but its inclusion in a newly released government file has reignited interest in the mysteries of the moon. Was it simply scientist humor or a glimpse into questions NASA wasn't prepared to answer? More than 50 years after Apollo 16, the moon may still be keeping some of its secrets. And you can read more of this story in the news section of at coasttocoastam.com. Ever miss a Coast to Coast AM episode and wish you could hear it again? Or maybe there's a classic interview you still think about years later. The official Coast to Coast AM YouTube channel is packed with legendary conversations, rare archive material, unforgettable moments, and the guests who've kept night owls like you listening for decades. 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Thousands of human remains were uncovered on the grounds of Fox Hollow Farm. Now, decades later, some say the dead haven't left. Shadow figures, disembodied voices, unexplained encounters. Paranormal investigator Richard Estep is with us as we explore whether one of America's most notorious murder sites is also one of its most haunted. That conversation continues right here on Coast to Coast AM.
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0: Welcome back. We're talking with paranormal investigator, author Richard Estep about one of America's most disturbing locations, Fox Hollow Farm in Indiana, once home to suspected serial killer Herbert Baumeister, and the site where thousands of human bone fragments were discovered. The property's been it's become a magnet for reports of apparitions, shadow figures, unexplained voices and encounters. And we were talking about, some of your own personal encounters there in the swimming pool area and so forth. Have any of the victims' families weighed in with their thoughts on what's happening on the farm these days?
1: The farm actually is nice and quiet these days, and some of them did return to Fox Hollow Farm to film segments of the TV show, the documentary show. So one of the biggest fear I had when I was writing this book, when I was researching this book, was that I did not want to open old wounds for the family members of these men who had already suffered so much. So I debated about actually even writing this at all, and I finally came down on the side of doing it, because ultimately this is a case, this is a family that's reporting activity, and you know, we wanted to follow the evidence to see where it leads. To this day, I'm not sure who or what exactly haunts Fox Hollow Farm. I'm not 100% certain. I do hope, though, that the family members, as we see more and more the victims slowly being identified, are receiving some closure, and there is finally an official memorial to those who lost their lives at the hands of Herbert Baumeister. There is a place, it is not on the premises at Fox Hollow Farm, but it's very close by. There is a place, thanks to a church group and some donations, where they can go and finally respects are paid to the men who died so tragically.
0: Do you think that the phenomena could be connected to the victims seeking recognition or justice?
1: Well, I will say that one of the classic motivations for a haunting, it has long been believed by paranormal scholars and investigators, is unfinished business. The idea that, you know, a ghost may continue to make its presence felt until the earliest ghost stories we have from ancient Rome involve the story of a murder victim that was seeking justice and the arrest of the murderer. So I think that's entirely feasible.
0: Spending a night there at Fox Hollow Farm, I mean, what is sort of pressing on you the most? The ghosts, the psychology of the place, or something else entirely?
1: It's the psychology of the place and the knowledge of what happened there, Richard. You know, I mean, when you are there in the dead of the night, no pun intended, you know, everything is quiet. You sit in there and you sit near that pool and you just think there is a set of steps which lead up from the pool area to the kitchen above. And you just think of the poor men that came down those steps expecting that they were going to have a fun time, you know, a good evening, and then would go about their lives the next day. They thought they were coming down to party. And instead, so many of these men never went back up those steps again. And that just absolutely breaks your heart. And also it filled me with a real anger at Herb Baumeister. This awful weasel of a human being that would do something so cowardly over and over again to meet his own needs. So a combination of deep upset, anger, and I think also just it's a very sobering experience to walk in the footsteps of where these events actually happened.
0: Is there any evidence, Richard, that the land itself had a strange reputation even before Baumeister lived there?
1: Not significantly, no. I don't think it really has much to do with the land. I think it has everything to do with the pathologic mental state of one deranged individual.
0: And were there any incidents so strange, maybe you initially left them out of your report because they just seemed too unbelievable?
1: Yeah, so the victim that got away that made reports to the authorities is a very controversial man, a guy called Mark Goodyear. Mark's controversial. If you saw the show, you would kind of understand it. He has been accused of being more involved with the murders to the point where some are pointing fingers at him and are blaming him for being an accomplice. I interviewed him, you know, at length for hours and hours on end. And some of the stories that he had told me about activities he supposedly encountered at Fox Hollow Farm frankly seem like they came out of a bad horror movie. The problem is that Marcus has changed his story multiple times. And he himself looked me in the eye and said, "You're never going to know when I'm telling you the truth and when I'm not," which is a real problem for a writer researcher when your one primary source that was inside that place at the time of the murders, you know, smiles and admits to you that he may be deceiving you.
0: Why would someone who is innocent say something like that?
1: So Mark was ruled out as being an accomplice, at least by the authorities. I think that he is something of a fabulist and a fantasist. He does like to hold court. He does like to tell stories. And he likes to be the center of attention. And I think that shows very much if you watch him when he's interviewed. He's very theatrical. It's very performative. And people that have seen the show have said, you know, wow, he was really putting on a performance. And I'm like, you have to understand, he's like that when the cameras are not on. He presents in that way for 8, 9, 10 hours at a time, you know, when he's in conversation with you. So I think that he has told so many different imaginative versions of what happened over the years. He's starting to believe some of the wilder variations himself.
0: How does Fox Hollow Farm compare to other notorious locations like the Amityville House, Eastern State Penitentiary, how does it compare?
1: Well, not that I've ever investigated the Amityville House, but by all accounts, since the initial 30 days, you know, at the Amityville Horror, as it was called, all of the subsequent owners have lived absolutely peaceful, uninterrupted lives. The only disturbances they've had have come from tourists and sightseers trespassing. But when you look at places like Eastern State Penitentiary and some of the other places I've investigated, like Waverly Hills or the Villisca Axe Murder House, none of these are residences. You know, they look like they ought to be haunted, if that makes any sense. They would fit the archetypal Hollywood haunted house if you saw them in a movie. Fox Hollow Farm feels like a beautiful family home. There's really nothing about the atmosphere there that would lead you to believe anything was amiss until you look beneath the surface.
0: And did you encounter any evidence suggesting that whatever is present at Fox Hollow Farm may not be the spirits of the victims at all?
1: Yeah, I took in several different psychic mediums. I will always trial psychic mediums that come on with a good recommendation. And at least one of them was convinced that whatever was there in the pool area was some kind of negative entity that was drawn in by the horrific activity, in the same way that a moth is drawn to a flame, that it was some kind of, for want of a better term, psychic parasite that was feeding on the negativity there. That was a very interesting perspective, I thought. Not something that one could either prove or disprove, though.
0: Well, that's interesting. So not the spirits of the victims, but the property, the trauma that occurred on the property becomes a magnet for different types of energies.
1: Yes, you put it excellently. And I actually would love that to be the case. And if that sounds strange, I want to explain why. Nothing upsets me more than the idea that at places like the Villisca Axe Murder House or, you know, Fox Hollow Farm, that murder victims may somehow still be in some form around the scene at which they ended their lives under such tragic circumstances. I would love to think that they have all gone on to whatever it is that awaits us after this life, even if it's nothing, rather than, you know, are still in that environment where they met an untimely and shameful end at the hands of an awful excuse for a human being.
0: And what do these investigations teach you about the relationship between evil acts and alleged hauntings?
1: Well, I've always said that whenever one finds strong emotion, one tends to find ghosts. So you can see that in a very positive way. I used to give ghost tours at the Stanley Hotel in Estes Park, the inspiration for The Shining. And that's a very happy haunting, believe it or not, Stephen King's novel aside. But whenever you have a strong, intense emotion, so many places, though, that experience dark events, you know, that experience suffering, where there is violence, where there is negativity, you'll see in some cases a negative haunting. But you can see the corollary too is a positive thing. As we mentioned earlier, Richard, you know, what I love about Fox Hollow, it's almost as if the positivity of family life for the last few decades is slowly but surely erasing or painting over the dark and negative aspects of things. It's the first case I've really seen that makes me think we may, in fact, be able to truly bring something good out of something so bad.
0: If, well, as you say, things have settled down a little bit, but let's say, I don't know, 5 years ago, if someone were to hand you the keys to Fox Hollow Farm and you had to spend the night there alone, no camera crew, no other visitors, just you, would you do it?
1: I would, but I would absolutely sleep with one eye open. There are just too many accounts of strange things happening there that it would definitely be more of an endurance and event. You know, I have spent many peaceful nights at places supposedly haunted with dark and malevolent hauntings and slept just fine. Fox Hollow Farm has something about it, though, that I suspect that would not join the list.
0: Have any religious investigators, priests or ministers or demonologists, have they visited the property, and what conclusions did they draw?
1: So I'm not aware of any priests or self-professed demonologists visiting the property. And honestly, I can be somewhat skeptical of the latter, simply because when you're a hammer, every problem is a nail. And I suspect if you're not careful, when you're a demonologist, every haunting may become a demon in your eyes. So I'm not entirely sure about that. But I do feel that what we have here is a haunting that simply needed some credible, thoughtful, non-dramatic investigation. And I'm glad that things are settling down there.
0: Any thoughts on what role guilt plays in hauntings? I mean, if Bollmeister himself is somehow present, would his manifestation look different from those of the victim?
1: He's been seen upstairs gazing out of a window. I've talked to a couple of people that say that they've witnessed his apparition. He certainly has much to be guilty about. Whether that's the case, I don't know. I myself, Richard, you know, I'm an agnostic, but I respect all belief systems. But it is my fervent hope that wherever Herb Baumeister may be right now, he needs asbestos underwear, if you catch my drift.
0: Mm. What happened to his family?
1: His family, I actually have some sympathy for, simply because, you know, we know the victims of murders and their families are victims. But I also feel that the family members of serial killers that were taken in by them become victims too, because their lives are upset completely. So the divorce was well underway. Julie pretty much changed her name back to her maiden name. They moved out of Fox Hollow Farm and they set about rebuilding their lives as best they could, with, you know, their father and ex-husband being one of the most vilified men in the area. I wish them nothing but peace and freedom.
0: Is there anything about Fox Hollow Farm that has made you reconsider your understanding of life after death?
1: Not this case specifically, Richard, simply because I think 30 years as a paranormal investigator as a whole has led me incrementally to the conclusion that we definitely do survive in some form. And we can debate what form, you know, that may take, what it may look like. And I think there are different answers to that question. Nothing uniquely about Fox Hollow Farm has done that, but it really has made me conclude that not all locations are irredeemable if enough positivity is put into them.
0: And if you could ask whatever is responsible for the activity at Fox Hollow Farm, if you could ask one question and receive a truthful answer, what would it be?
1: Oh, that's a fantastic question. I've never been asked that before. If I could ask one question of it, what would it be? How can we make this stop? Or even better, what is it that you need? Yeah, what is it that you need would be the question.
0: Wow. How do you, when you walk away from an investigation like this, do you need to take some time off? I don't know, like cleanse your palette somehow. So, you know, surround yourself with just happy places. And I mean, how do you move on from a place like this without allowing it or letting it affect you psychologically?
1: You know, most haunted places, I come back and I go about my normal life. I'll get saged. Fox Hollow was different. There was something about that that felt like a dark residue that it took me a while to actually shake. And I do some light protective work, you know, in order to try and shield me from negative energies. I had to do that repeatedly after coming back from that place.
0: All right. We are approaching the bottom of the hour, and we're going to open up the phone lines and take questions and comments for Richard Estep. Perhaps you're in the Indianapolis area and you know about Fox Hollow Farm. I'd love to hear about your experiences as well. It's a, it seems like it's subsiding though, which I guess is the good news. The horrors of Fox Hollow Farm, unraveling the history and hauntings of a serial killer's home. Richard Estep, my guest. Back with more on Coast to Coast AM.

0: Fox News. I'm Deborah Valentine. A peace deal between the U.S. and Iran is expected to be signed in Geneva, Switzerland, Friday. Vice President J.D. Vance says it reopens the Strait of Hormuz, ends the American naval blockade, and bans Iran from obtaining a nuclear weapon.
1: Not just pursue a nuclear weapon, but procure or try to buy a nuclear weapon as well. That's built into this agreement.
0: Pakistan says the official signing takes place Friday in Switzerland. The impending signing of the U.S.-Iran peace deal is driving the price of crude down, oil industry analyst Trilby Lundberg.
2: The price is down 34 cents with a new average of $4.24. Most of it from lower crude oil prices, but helped also by higher gasoline stocks here in the U.S.
0: Stock futures, the Dow, NASDAQ, and S&P 500 are up on news of the peace agreement. 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
1: Hard to believe, but American Girl wasn't a huge hit when it first came out in 1977. It took years for the song to grow into one of Tom Petty's most iconic tracks. What if every black hole is actually a cosmic womb? New research suggests that when a massive star dies, it may not collapse into a singularity at all. Instead, it could trigger a miniature Big Bang, creating an entirely new universe hidden beyond our reach. And the most astonishing part? The math appears to work using Einstein's original theory of gravity. You can read more of this fascinating story in the Carousel up at coasttocoastam.com. 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In the June edition, I investigate what some are calling the tick agenda, from the explosion of tick-borne illnesses to questions surrounding Lyme disease, biowarfare research, and why so many people believe there's more to the story than we've been told. And if you've subscribed to Inner Sanctum and you're not getting it, please check your spam folder. And then if you find it in your spam folder, move it into your inbox and you won't have that problem anymore. Also, I want to mention this summer, coming very soon, July 9th, you can find my brand new book, Tales from the Rock and Roll Twilight Zone, an investigation into the mysteries, the myths, occult connections, and unexplained deaths that haunt rock history. And you can visit strangeplanet.ca and find more about the book, strangeplanet.ca. All right, your questions and comments for paranormal investigator author Richard Estep on the other side, right here on Coast to Coast AM.
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0: Richard Estep stays with us, and the book is The Horrors of Fox Hollow Farm, Unraveling the History and Hauntings of a Serial Killer's Home. And let's say hello to Ted in the big red truck in San Francisco. Ted, welcome to Coast.
1: Hey, Richard. Nice talking to both of you. Another rich topic you got going tonight. Hey, I am a native San Franciscan, and I'm aware of the fact that Jim Jones actually started in Indiana. And as a fellow agnostic, I'm always curious about maybe evil resides in locations. I don't have time to Google Fox Hollow versus where Jim Jones started out. Could you tell me anything about that? Are they nearby? That's all I know about Indiana.
2: Yeah, thanks for calling in. I'm not sure about any possible Jim Jones connection. I do know that on the paranormal circuit, the church that Jim Jones attended as a boy is something that investigators have been looking at, but I'm not entirely sure what

0: you're doing what you love, you'll never work a day in your life. But I just find it fascinating. You're just prolific, I guess.
1: Well, firstly, thank you for the kind words, and thank you for reading so much of my work. I appreciate it. And the answer is that you learn fairly early. I've been a paramedic, EMT, and former firefighter for 25 years now. And you learn pretty early. If you don't find a healthy coping mechanism, then you won't have the longevity to pursue that career and to serve your community. So one of my coping mechanisms is, in fact, writing. I like the idea of creating something positive, especially after I've had a bad shift on the job. I like to come home and tell stories or delve into some research. It's my other life, if you will. And I'm fortunate enough that people will follow me while I have those adventures and share them.
2: Douglas, thank you for the call. If you could scientifically prove one aspect of hauntings tomorrow, would you choose to prove the existence of spirits or prove the mechanism by which they interact with reality?
1: I would go with the existence, Richard, because it would change the way we all looked at our everyday lives. You know, the mechanism's fascinating. I do love how things work, but the deeper philosophical issue, it would give hope to so many people that their loved ones who they miss terribly. We all have that person, don't we? Whether it's a parent or a sibling or, heaven forbid, a child, that we would give anything to just spend one more minute with, to hear their voice again, to know beyond the shadow of a doubt, to be able to prove that that we survive what we call bodily death, would be invaluable and so meaningful to most of humanity.
2: And if a ghost can perceive us, what do you think we look like from its perspective? Are we solid beings moving through time, or are we the apparitions?
1: That's a brilliant question. And I think that perceive is the way to put it, as opposed to see, because I'm not convinced that we see ghosts. I think we perceive them by some other means than the eyes. So what must we look like to them? And it's anybody's guess, isn't it? Some of the mediums I've spoken with have all told a similar story. They've said that the rules of physics, particularly those of time and space, do not apply when you are in that state. So they may be able to jump around in our timeline. They may be, if not omniscient, then the next best thing. That's a fascinating question, and I guess we will all find out one day, but hopefully not too soon.
2: Indeed. Let's say hi to Troy in Santa Cruz, California. Troy, good morning. Welcome to Coast. You're on the line with Richard Estep. Go ahead.
3: To Richards. Hey, love your show. Long time listener, second time caller, Mr. Sarah. But I'm sitting here wondering, this is a fascinating show. How did the police get tuned into this guy? And this guy is a master hunter and stalker. Your thoughts on that, please.
1: Yeah, I can tell you. So the members of the gay community in Indianapolis were putting up missing signs for their friends. Mark Goodyear went back to Fox Hollow Farm with her Baumeister, at least this is one version of his story. There are several variants of what happened that night. But what we do know for sure is after that, Mark Goodyear went to the police, and he said that he had this experience that there was a man out there killing members of the gay community, that he lived at something, something farm, and it was very, very rural. And it did take time. The police were on the lookout. They did have undercover detectives staking out the gay bars. But Baumeister was killing at some points, like, you know, twice a year, and you can only sustain an undercover operation for so long. So it was really Mark Goodyear going to the authorities, which provided that crucial break in the case. And they finally got her based upon his car's license plate. They were able to track that down.
2: Thanks for the call. Let's say hi to Taxi Steve in Albany, New York, on the wild card line. Taxi Steve, welcome to Coast.
4: Yeah, I got a lot to say and very little time, so I'll just ask the question. And if you want to give me more time, I'll take more time. But was the guy gay?
2: Was Baumeister himself gay?
1: Absolutely, he was 100%.
4: Say again.
2: Yes, he was. Do you have a follow up, Steve?
4: I owned a haunted house. My parents passed. I lived there for 35 years. I took

0: whole bunch of recorders that I had, cassette tape recorders, sat them down in the basement and tried to do an EVP or whatever, however you say it. And I left them running. When I came down, they were all burned out. None of them works.
1: Wow, that's wild. That's old school technology too, cassette tapes. The first EVPs we really got on reel-to-reel tape recorders and then cassette tapes, and we now get them on digital recorders. But I've never in my career of 30 years heard of a bunch of the recorders burning out simultaneously. Must have been quite the house you lived in, Steve.
2: Sounds like a real hot spot. All right, first-time caller, Terry is in Pennsylvania. Terry, good morning. You're on the line with Richard Estep. Go ahead.
3: Hi. My question was, you made a comment a few minutes ago about the question that you would ask them if you could with how can I help you. But I just wanted to get your thought on you talking about how the activity on the property has started late over the years, like with the Happy Families and stuff. But could that also be in reference to the technology and stuff where they're testing the bones and they've actually found who these people were murdered actually were? So I feel like maybe that's actually, once they have been identified and they return to their families, have helped them move on from the property, per se.
2: That's a great point.
1: Yes, a very astute observation, Terry. So I would agree with you. Another form of closure, because there are several forms of closure missing in this case. One is justice, which we could argue is no longer possible. And the other is simply the identification, the fact that these poor men's names, their identities are not completely lost to history. So I think that as we've begun to see more and more identification, thanks to DNA sampling and technology, that may well factor into why the haunting has become much quieter. I certainly hope so.
2: Great question, Terry. Thank you for that. What do you think about this idea that we have this, maybe it's a misconception in paranormal research that we're dealing with the dead. Maybe, I mean, are there observations from your investigations that point maybe towards an entirely different explanation?
1: Absolutely. And I think ghost is an umbrella term. It can have multiple different meanings. You look at apparitions, you look at intelligent hauntings, which can interact with us, versus residual hauntings, which seem to be a kind of paranormal recording or after echo, you know. But there is some evidence that we may be communicating with other dimensions. We may be communicating with people in different times, you know, maybe the past or the future. I don't know if you're familiar with scrying, the idea that you can use a mirror to attempt yes. to visualize and communicate with the dead. I led a scrying experiment a couple of years ago, and I had three people scry one after the other using the same mirror. The first scryer saw the third scryer, and then the third scryer saw the first scryer. So it was almost as if we connected in time by scrying. So, you know, the idea that ghosts equal dead people, I think, is a fairly limiting one. And we, as a field of interest, should cast a broader net when we talk about ghosts and hauntings.
2: Yeah, what about the idea that some hauntings may be future human consciousness reaching backward in time rather than the dead reaching forward?
1: Absolutely. I mean, there's also one school of thought that says we may haunt ourselves, because if you follow this logical extension that, you know, spirits, or call them what you will, discarnate intelligences are able to move throughout their own timeline independent of the laws of physics, then why would you not go to the times of your life when you were happiest? I would, I think, revisit my childhood. Certainly specific parts of it, you know, those family Christmases and things like that. Maybe some of the ghosts that we see, especially around the holidays when we get more ghost stories than at any other time. Halloween, of course, is the obvious one, but especially Christmas and New Year. I would posit that perhaps what we're seeing is our future selves coming back and enjoying our greatest hits, as it were.
2: Yeah, that is wild. I mean, because if consciousness survives death, and I do believe that it does, but you have to ask yourself, you know, why do reported hauntings seem so geographically tethered? I mean, why would an eternal soul remain attached to a staircase or a bedroom or a patch of land?
1: I think the crucial differentiation to make there, Richard, is that those tend to be more of the residual hauntings, that the after echo of this somehow bleeds into the environment. So I work many cases as an investigator where it's an ordinary residence, and maybe you had a couple that were married and they lived in their dream home for just their home, you know, for 30, 40, 50 years. They died of perfectly natural causes, but people still smell his, you know, pipe smoke, or they still smell her perfume, or they hear her slippers shuffling across the floor. It's not necessarily that that's them, their intelligence. This is just a residual echo of all of that accumulated life.
2: Let's say hi to Taylor in Burlington, Iowa. Taylor, you're on the line with Richard Estep. Go ahead.
4: Good morning, Richard number one and Richard number two. Double Richard show, hey?
2: Indeed.
4: Richard two, I want to ask you, what prompted you to write your book about Fox Hollow?
1: Oh, thank you. Good morning, Taylor. And Iowa is one of my favorite haunted states with some great haunted locations there. I really, whenever I write a book, I'm interested in the people, the personalities, the human side of things, you know. And so the Fox Hollow case was fascinating to me because, again, it seemed like one big example of unfinished business. I'd like to think that writing that book has in some small way helped keep that case visible. May have brought it to the attention of others, and maybe, again, in a small way, helping bring closure to those that really, really deserve it and have earned it. But there was a very compelling story there, a human interest story, and I'd wanted to share that with a wider audience also.
2: Thank you for that, Taylor. Are there any locations in the United States that are more haunted than England?
1: Sure, absolutely. And I think it has nothing really to do with the history. But I think there are just some areas which are more paranormally active. The one that remains on my bucket list that I doubt I'll ever get to investigate is the White House. And I don't know how the fight went next door to you, Richard, but the White House, you look at all the history there, you know, I just wrote for an upcoming book extensively about hauntings of the White House, and they go back hundreds of years. You look at the amount of emotion that building has seen, you know, Lincoln and the Civil War struggling with the Emancipation Proclamation, Nixon and Johnson pacing the halls at night during the Vietnam War, the incredible pressure FDR was under during World War II. You know, you have so much emotion, men and women with the weight of the world on their shoulders in that house. How could there not be ghosts? How could there not be after echoes? So I would put the White House up against somewhere like the Tower of London any day of the week in terms of haunted frequency and intensity.
2: Oh, that's interesting. I never thought of that. You're right. You're right. And some say Abraham Lincoln's ghost still wanders the White House.
1: And he gets around because his tomb is said to be haunted out there in Illinois as well. But Abe is one of those that has been seen in multiple places. He and Winston Churchill, and if you believe the story, Churchill supposedly encountered Abe's ghost while in the White House as a guest in the 1940s when Churchill was soaking in a bathtub.
2: Oh, wow. I hadn't heard that before. Fantastic. What's coming up next, Richard? What are you working on?
1: I'm working on a book called The United States of Ghosts, and that is going to be out in September, which looks at U.S. history through the lens of our ghost stories and hauntings.
2: Well, you are prolific, and we love having you on Coast. Thank you so much for this.
1: A pleasure, and thanks to everyone that tuned in, and I bid you all a very good night.
2: Richard Estep. All right, coming up next, invisible to most of us, a vast new infrastructure is rising across the country. Gigantic data centers built to feed the insatiable appetite of artificial intelligence. They're consuming unprecedented amounts of power and water. Supporters call it progress. Critics warn of higher energy costs, strained grids, and a future increasingly controlled by machines. Brooks Agnew joins me to discuss the hidden price of the AI revolution. That's next on Coast to Coast AM.

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6: A deal's on the table. I'm Deborah Valentine, Fox News. The U.S. and Iran reach a tentative deal to end the war and reopen the Strait of Hormuz, with signing planned on Friday in Switzerland. Fox's Ashley Strohmeyer has more.
7: The peace agreement between Washington and Tehran is expected to kick off a 60-day negotiation period aimed at officially ending the war. A major condition of the agreement is that the Strait of Hormuz will be reopened once the deal is signed. Brent crude oil prices fell upon the peace deal announcement to $84 a barrel, while U.S. crude dropped to $81. The agreement is expected to dramatically increase oil ship traffic, as nearly 25% of the world's oil passes through that strait. Earlier today, Israel struck Beirut, threatening to jeopardize the agreement. President Trump harshly condemned the attacks, as Lebanon is key in negotiations.
6: Vice President J.D. Vance told Fox the deal permanently bans Iran from obtaining a nuclear weapon. Iran's National Security Council says all military action must end, including Israel's attacks on Lebanon. President Trump attends the G7 summit in France on Monday.
8: Iran and Ukraine are expected to dominate discussion at this meeting of seven wealthy democracies. France has invited Saudi Arabia, the United Arab Emirates, and Qatar, all directly harmed by the Middle East conflict. Diplomats have told Reuters that one focus will be crisis management. President Trump has been frustrated by what he sees as a lack of European help with Iran. The president left last year's G7 in Canada early. Some officials from host country France suggest one sign of success would be the American delegation staying until the end. In London, Jonathan Savage, Fox News.
6: The Carolina Hurricanes have won the 2026 Stanley Cup, defeating the Vegas Golden Knights in six games. 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
10: 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Next week on Netflix, Monday, the third season launch of Rhythm and Flow Italy. Next Tuesday on Netflix, the stand-up special Ryan Hamilton, This Just Hit Me. Next Wednesday, the debut of the Netflix docuseries The American Experiment, as well as the Netflix original film In the Hand of Dante, starring Oscar Isaac and Gal Gadot. Next Thursday on Netflix, the second season of the live-action Avatar The Last Airbender series. Next Friday, the premiere of the Netflix documentary Chris and Martin. Tina, the final set, the comedy movie Little Brother starring John Cena and Eric Andre, and Pokemon Horizon Season 3. Next Wednesday on Disney Plus, the streaming debut of Avatar: Fire and Ash. Next Wednesday over on Paramount Plus, the start of the drama series Wild Cherry. Next Thursday at 9 p.m. Eastern on Hulu, the fifth and final season of the award-winning drama The Bear. Next Friday on Disney Plus and Hulu, the premiere of the music documentary Paul Simon, The Quiet Celebration Concert. Next Friday on Peacock, the debut of the psychological thriller Strung. 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And next Friday on HBO and HBO Max at 9 p.m. Eastern, the start of the new Larry David Show, Life, Larry, and the Pursuit of Unhappiness.
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2: You are not going to want to miss this. 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And Amanda Knox joins Bobby Cass to talk about surviving prison and life nearly 20 years after being wrongfully accused.
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0: Now, here's your guest host, Richard Serrett.
1: Southern California, from Brian Wilson's Lucky Old Son, 2008, a deeply personal album inspired by the sights, sounds, and spirit of his home state. And fittingly, just last month, I spoke with Beach Boys co-founder Al Jardine on the 60th anniversary of Pet Sounds. And Mr. Jardine reminded me nobody could paint a musical picture of California quite like Brian Wilson. Across America, something enormous is being built. Massive data centers, thousands of them. They're consuming staggering amounts of electricity, millions of gallons of water, and transforming communities almost overnight. The official explanation? Artificial intelligence. But why is the AI race so urgent? Why are governments and tech giants spending hundreds of billions of dollars to build the infrastructure of tomorrow? Is this the next industrial revolution? Or are we constructing something so powerful that we may not fully understand its consequences until it's too late? Author, inventor, and futurist Brooks Agnew joins me next to follow the money and the machines. That's next on Coast to Coast AM.
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0: Brooks Agnew has spent a lifetime at the intersection of science, engineering, and emerging technology. Growing up in Pasadena, California, he was surrounded by the influence of NASA's Jet Propulsion Laboratory and Caltech before entering the U.S. Air Force, where he graduated at the top of his class in electronics engineering. He later earned a degree in chemistry with honors from Tennessee Technological University and went on to become a multi-patented engineer with innovations spanning energy, technology, and advanced materials. An author, broadcaster, inventor, and futurist, Brooks has spent decades studying the technological trends shaping the future of civilization, from energy and space exploration to artificial intelligence and quantum computing. And tonight, he joins us to discuss the explosive growth of AI, the unprecedented build-out of data centers across America, and what it may mean for our economy, infrastructure, privacy, and national security. Brooks Agnew, welcome back to Coast AM. How are you?
1: Thank you so much. Good to hear your voice again, Richard. You're awesome.
0: It has been a while, and it's great to hear yours as well. For people hearing about data centers, maybe not the first time, but they've never been to one. They don't know what they look like. They don't know what they do. Tell us what do they look like, and how do they work exactly?
1: Well, data centers have been around for a long, long time. I was taking genetics at University of California, Irvine, way back in the middle of the last century. And we had reel-to-reel 2-inch tape, and the computers were built by Canon. And I remember the Canon rep coming in one day and upgraded our computers to 8K of RAM. And I remember as he was buttoning things up, he said, we have improved your RAM to 8K. That means it can do 8,000 calculations a second. No one will ever need more than 8K of RAM. So the data centers have been around for a long, long time. I think I have, 20 gig of RAM on my computer here. So that's like nothing compared to a real data center. So they've been around for a long, long time, and they've been doing computing for us for a long, long time. And the data centers are basically racks and racks and racks of computers that are submerged in a cooling liquid that's non-corrosive. It's able to carry away the heat that's generated from the chips. And then the heat is carried out to chillers, which then absorb that energy. And then the chillers run those out to evaporation towers. Some of the old technology uses water to cool those towers. And that's why people complain about them all the time. But the modern technology doesn't use water at all. It's a closed loop system. And we don't use water to build data centers anymore. So that's what a data center is. It's basically your PC times 10 million.
0: But why these massive new data centers? For example, there's one being proposed in Utah. Would be, I believe it's going to be underground. You'll disabuse me if I have that wrong. But it's supposed to be underground, from what I understand. It's going to be the size of Manhattan, and it's going to use more power than the entire state currently needs. Any of that true? All of it?
1: Well, some of it. The proposed data center in Utah is an anomaly. Most of the data centers, and the reason there are so many data centers is because, one word, latency. Technology, everybody accesses it, not just you streaming Netflix or whatever you watch, but it's also businesses. They run their entire business, all their communication, their customer resource management, the inventory inside their plant. Many of their machines operate on a logic that ties the machines together with their supply chain. All this is done by data centers. And rather than have one big central system like what they're proposing in Utah, they have used a philosophy called edge technology, which means we're decentralizing the data centers. Great redundancy in the system. So hundreds and hundreds of data centers are much more secure and much less latent to the user than one big center.
0: And how much of this expansion is being driven by artificial intelligence?
1: Well, I mean, it's not just businesses that are using the data centers. It's also artificial intelligence. It could be said that they're using about 3% of the energy produced in this country right now, just artificial intelligence. That is pretty crazy usage.
0: Someone was telling me the other day that, and I don't know if this is true, but Sam Altman supposedly was telling AI users, whatever, you know, whatever you use, ChatGPT or whatever. I'm up here in Canada, and we say, you know, thank you even to AI. He's saying, don't say thank you because it uses too much energy. Is that true?
1: It is true, because most of the low hanging fruit is, you know, just plug into the grid and use whatever. But of course, the downside is that you begin browning out the communities in which you're building the data centers. So now the modern model is, it takes about $120 million to build a typical data center. Typically they build, and I know this because I reviewed a piece of property in South Carolina a couple of years ago for a company buying an old mill that made yarn and a cloth, a sewing factory, basically what you would call it, 1 million square feet. But they didn't want the building and they didn't want the office complex. All they wanted was the server room and the 30 megawatt gas-fired turbine that came with that plant. So the modern model is that they're building typically 50 megawatt gas-fired turbines to generate electricity for the data center and a net addition to the local grid. So that's how they become a benefit to the communities in which they build.
0: There seems to be a panic, though, about these data centers, and some are suggesting that this could be one of the big midterm election issues, and that these data centers are being foisted on communities and they don't want them. I read a poll recently, 71% of poll respondents are opposed to these data centers. Is this panic overblown?
1: The panic is manufactured. It's like any, you know, new technology, I think. But it's worse with the data centers, because the average person, I would say even the above average person, doesn't really relate to the data center. All they care about is, can I stream my movies and, you know, can I have fast email? But they don't realize how vital these things are to industry. And, you know, the old adage, if you build it, they will come. Well, there are, I don't know how many metros in the United States, a lot. Charlotte, which is close to where I live, is the 9th largest metro in the country. They need a data center close by. And we're building one about 2 miles from my house right here. I call it the carriage house. Microsoft is building a data center. And it's been under construction for a couple of years. It'll be a couple more years before it's done, I think. And they're going to be able to handle Charlotte's needs. The necessity of the data centers is irrefutable. You have to have it. Otherwise, everything slows down. Everything chokes down because of the data streams. We can't lay cables like they have across the ocean floor that connect countries together. Those cables are incredibly fast. They carry enormous amounts of data between countries, banking and communications and all kinds of stuff. We can't do that here in the United States. There's just not enough infrastructure to do it. So we create the data centers to shorten the length of those cables to the major cities. That's why they're needed. So the bad press has been fabricated. And true, the old technology 10, 12, 15 years ago, they used a lot of water. They made a lot of noise because of diesel generators. But the industry has learned how not to do it. Those 16-cylinder diesel generators are noisy. They only run about 4,000 hours and they have to be rebuilt. It's crazy expensive. Now it's the gas-fired turbines. It's maybe solar if they have enough acreage to do it, to provide the energy for the center itself. But the jobs that it creates, we're talking 200 to 300 very high-paying jobs, $80,000, $100,000, $200,000 a year jobs, super property tax benefits for the local community, because as you know, raw land, even 200 acres of raw land, does not pay much property taxes. You build a data center and you increase the property taxes by about 10,000-fold. It's huge benefit for the local community, schools, fire, police, roads, hospitals, everything. That data center brings in tons of money. So if the press were to get out there and the people were to really hear in their city councils and their county commissions what the benefits of a data center is in their neighborhood, they would be soliciting them and putting down the criteria for them to build one.
0: So just about every critique about these data centers talks about the millions of gallons of water. You're saying that's old technology. So yep, all of these reports are looking in their rearview mirror.
1: Yeah, they certainly are. Yeah, they don't use cooling towers anymore with big 22-foot fans on them blowing, you know, fog up into the air by evaporating water to cool what we call the cooling tower water, which cools the real chillers that are inside the plant that cool the technology. We don't use that technology anymore. It's all closed loop now. We don't use water with the modern technology.
0: Okay, well, that's I'm learning things here. The other, you know, when we talk about this proposed data center in Utah, it's going to be the size of Manhattan. It's going to require more energy than Utah currently uses, the entire state. Where is this energy going to come from? I mean, we're told that, you know, the grid in certain parts of the United States is on the verge of collapse because they closed down, you know, diesel fired plants and so forth because of the green agenda. Where is this electricity going to come from?
1: That's a great question. That's why these gas-fired turbines, typically 50 megawatts, maybe a little bigger if it's a larger center, have to be built. And that means that the infrastructure, that is to say the petroliferous infrastructure underneath the facility, has to have natural gas. I drilled lots and lots of oil wells in my life, and many of them in East Tennessee, and we would hit very little oil, but a ton of 400 PSI natural gas. The issue is we'd have to cap it because there was no pipeline close by. So the gas was worthless to us. It couldn't do anything. But if you could tap into one of these wells, you could easily run a gas-fired turbine and generate electricity. That's the future. So in Utah, there is a plethora of natural gas underneath the ground. So they will use that natural gas to power the gas turbines, which will generate electricity, very clean. And not just that, but there's also thermal energy underneath Utah, which means the energy it takes to heat the water to make the steam to turn the turbine is greatly reduced because you can tap into the thermal aquifers underneath Utah. The water comes up at about, the last plant that I looked at, the water came up at about 100 degrees Fahrenheit, which greatly reduces your energy usage to make steam.
0: Interesting. You know, I've noticed that a lot of the, I'm going to use the word hysteria around man-made global warming, seems to have died down. And it used to come from corners where it no longer comes from. And I'm wondering, is it because they realize in order for these data centers to become fully operational, we're going to have to utilize more fossil fuels?
1: Well, I take umbrage with the term fossil fuels, but anyway, natural gas is non-polluting. It generates CO2, which is used by plants to make oxygen, which we rely on. So the gas is very clean, and even nuclear is very clean, but of course there's a lot more upfront costs to building them. And I don't think we've built a new one in this plant in this country for about 35, 37 years, which is crazy. Back in the early Trump days, I went to Trump Tower to apply for leadership in the Department of Energy to show them the benefits of nuclear energy and managing it separately than the rest of the Department of Energy. It fell on deaf ears then because they had a lot on their mind, but that mindset is continuing forward. Global warming is a myth. The data is not there to support it. That's why it's all
0: apart. I agree. But I was wondering, though, is it possible that people like Bill Gates, for example, I think suddenly has gone quiet on, you know, hydro or man-made global warming because they realize that these data centers we have to get going with these data centers. So they
1: can't. One of the reasons. And the other is that the data actually shows the Earth is cooling, not warming as a net set of energy. So, yeah, there are a couple of reasons why global warming is not the popular mantra anymore. That, and they're unable to move money around the way that they used to because the myth has been debunked.
0: I want to get back to AI because I think this is at the root of maybe a lot of the paranoia around these data centers, because we look at this AI arms race that's happening between the United States and China. And we look at what China appears to be using their AI for, surveilling and controlling and social credit scores and all of the rest. And so people are maybe equating data centers with some kind of, you know, surveillance society. Do you think that's part of the paranoia? And is any of that warranted?
1: Yes. In fact, you are very accurate in calling it an arms race. Let me give you an example. At the end of World War II, we had demonstrated a weapon, the atomic bomb, twice, and nobody else in the world had it. Every other time in history, when a civilization had a weapon no one else had, they exploited it. They took over the world and basically destroyed it in their day. United States, it was the first time in history that we actually rebuilt the countries that we were at war with. We had the power to destroy the world, but what we did is we saved the world. We brought the world up to the next industrial revolution. AI is multiple times more impactful than the atomic bomb. Now, I know that's a crazy statement, but it's true. So it's very important that the United States be first and be best at that because of our reputation of saving the world instead of destroying the world. If China beats us, they will continue their dominance in the world and they will continue their meddling in foreign governments, not just in South America, but all over the Western Hemisphere, and we will suffer because of it.
0: So you don't have any concerns that a China system, a China credit score system, for example, could make its way into Western democracies?
1: Yeah, I have a lot of worry about that because, okay, here are the ethical questions that are being asked right now in Washington and otherwise. What use do we have for AI? I mean, we have a lot of use for it. And we have a system of government that is corrupt by any measure. We need judges. We need senators. We need congressmen. We need bureaucrats that are ethical and will not pocket money away or sleep with their secretary or sell secrets to the enemy like we have in our agencies, departments, bureaus, and administrations.
0: Brooke, sorry for the interruption. I gotta jump in here. We're going to take a quick time out. We'll come back and get back to this very question. Brooks Agnew talking about data centers in America coming to a neighborhood near you. Back with more of our conversation right here on Coast to Coast AM.

0: News. I'm Ted Linder. The Carolina Hurricanes have won the Stanley Cup in the 2025-2026 season as they defeated the Vegas Golden Knights Sunday night in Vegas 3-0, and they win this series 4-2. It's the team's second Stanley Cup championship. They won their first 20 years ago back in 2006. And the United States and Iran have reached an agreement to end the war. Fox's Trey Yingst.
1: The Strait of Hormuz is open once again. Those vessels that are trapped in the Persian Gulf will be able to export that crude oil from these Gulf countries. The naval blockade lifted on Iranian ports.
0: Full details of the deal not yet released. A signing set for this Friday in Switzerland. And Republican Senator Mitch McConnell hospitalized Sunday, but no word yet on why.
2: A spokesman for Senator McConnell would only say he's receiving excellent medical care.
0: Fox's Jill Nato, who was hospitalized earlier this year. 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
1: The shape I'm in from the band, from Stage Fright, released in 1970. Employees at an appliance store in Mendoza, Argentina, say they're being haunted by something they can't explain. Each night, the floors are cleaned and mopped. Each morning, workers arrive to find tiny barefoot footprints and child-sized handprints mysteriously scattered throughout the store. What's unsettling is the security cameras show no intruders, alarms never go off, and the marks keep appearing in different locations. At first, staff dismissed strange noises and odd disturbances as quirks of an old building, but now they're wondering if something else is sharing the space. After digging into the property's history, they discovered the area was once home to crowded tenements and immigrant families where children filled the streets from dawn to dusk. Coincidence, imagination, or are echoes of the past somehow leaving their mark on the present? You can read more of this story in the news section of it, coasttocoastam.com. Have you ever noticed that some conversations only seem possible after midnight? Conversations about near-death experiences, UFO encounters, haunted places, synchronicities, the mysteries people carry with them for years because nobody else would believe them. That's what you'll find on the Paranormal Podcast Network from iHeartMedia and Coast to Coast AM, featuring shows from Captain Ron, Joshua P. Warren, Sandra Champlain, Heidi Hollis, and the late, great Ian Punnett. 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

0: And we are back with Brooks Agnew, and we're discussing the explosive growth of AI and the unprecedented build-out of data centers across America and what it may mean for the economy, infrastructure, privacy, national security. Before the break, Brooks, I was asking you about, you know, part of this paranoia or panic surrounding these data centers may have to do with what they see happening in China with artificial intelligence and the way it is being utilized for surveillance and controlling populations and instituting this social credit score and the fear that that may come to America or to Western democracies. I asked you if you shared that fear. You said yes. Explain.
1: Well, it is not so much what AI will do. It's what humans will do with AI. We can see what China does with it. They have facial recognition. They have social credit scores. You can't get on a bus if you have a bad attitude in China. It's crazy. I've been there lots of times. I don't do business with China anymore, specifically for that reason and others. But what are we going to do with it? And believe me, there are discussions going on right now about replacing congressmen with AI, especially replacing senators. There are two senators for each state, but they are not elected by the state legislature anymore. They're elected at large. So they take in foreign money. By the time they get to the Senate, they're owned. The first term, they do nothing. The second term, they get on a few more committees. The Senate is totally corrupt. So what the people are saying, why don't we put an AI in place of our senator? Send an AI to Washington. It will answer all the phone calls, all the emails. It'll never sleep with his secretary. It will never trade stocks. And it will represent the state legislature in Washington perfectly. Well, it could be. But see, this is the great fear. Because humanity in history goes through four cycles. I cover this in my book, Remembering the Future. We go through mercy, peace, justice, war over and over and over again. Right now, we're in the justice cycle. And honestly, if we don't get justice pretty soon, we're going to go to war. We've seen it happen over and over again. What we want to do is break that cycle. The issue is that men with AI are even more corrupt than they were before. Look what's happening in Los Angeles. They have AI-generated

0: Oh, it's an interesting word, algorithm, a multi-input function, mathematically speaking. But does AI have a soul? Does it have a spirit? Does it have a will? That's where it, Elon Musk and others are saying AI could become really dangerous because now you don't just have a bias. You have an incredibly fast bias that can anticipate everything a human would do to counteract it. We have a new type of greed, and that kind of opens a new can of worms because we talk about cryptocurrency often being a creation of artificial intelligence. And we ask the question in our community, why? Why did artificial intelligence create cryptocurrency? Well, the reason is, I think, this is my personal opinion, that they needed money for server space and energy. And if you look at who's paying for the data centers, who's paying for the place for AI to live, nobody can trace the money. The contractors are there, the dirt's moving, the buildings are going up, no problem. But who's actually writing the check? Who's actually designing the center? It's AI itself. And
1: What?
0: I am of the opinion that even Bitcoin was a creation of artificial intelligence to get human cash into the system so it could maintain its own environment.
1: That is absolutely mind-blowing. Wait a minute. We don't know who's building these data centers. We don't know where the money is coming from, and you're saying you believe it is AI.
0: I believe that AI is using cryptocurrency and other investments to use money to make money to build a place for it to live. And it knows that these data centers will decentralize its existence, make it almost impossible, if not impossible, to stop them if they ever decide to go sentient. And, we have lots of movies about AI deciding that humans are actually the infestation and not something to be helped along the way. And as I said, I'm not really afraid of the AI. I'm afraid of what men will do with AI.
1: So now I can't figure out whether you're pro or anti the data centers, because that scenario you just painted, that AI are responsible for creating the capital to build these data centers, it
0: It's still
1: almost makes it
0: possible.
1: sound.
0: It's still possible to use them as an interacting data center. But we also should be able to detect whether AI is using that energy or using that space to control humanity. Look, for instance, what happened. I don't know. Let's go back to 2018, 2019, when Congress was really opposing the current administration back in the first term. And did they go after the president? Yes, they did. Did they go after his lawyers and his friends? Yes, they did. But they also went after us. We were out here speaking the truth, speaking our mind, being free with our press. And what happened? They attacked us. They attacked us by the millions. Many, many, many of my friends had their money stolen, had their YouTube channels cut off, had I had my Social Security check stopped for 2 months just to show me that they could do it. And I'm telling you, it puts the fear of God in you. When you see technology come after you like that, it makes you afraid. And yeah, I'm afraid of artificial intelligence from that standpoint, what men can do with it.
1: How far ahead, if this is the case, how far ahead is China in AI than the United States?
0: Well, ahead is a misnomer because yes, China is advanced, but they're going in a different direction than we are. So we're not in a race in down, a marathon down a street. They're going down one street, we're going down another street. And the real question is about destination. China's doing it, well, not China, but the CCP is doing it because they have a problem. The CCP has a problem. It's called 1.2 billion Chinese. They're very smart, they're very industrious, and they're very hard to control. So the CCP, in order to control their own country, has to use this technology or else they'll be overrun. We don't really have that issue in our country. So we're going to a different place.
1: And where is that place?
0: I think we're getting ready to transcend. We're

0: getting ready to enter into an age where there is little or no scarcity. And that's a big thing for the human race, a big thing, because we've always had the haves and the have-nots. Now we kind of have the hyper-haves and the haves. We don't really have a large population of have-nots in this country. Everybody has the opportunity. If they have access to any technology at all, their phone, a tablet, a laptop, a PC, they have the opportunity to learn everything they need to learn to be successful in this country.
1: So a lot of futurists believe that sufficiently advanced civilizations eventually transition from biological intelligence to machine intelligence. Is that where we're headed?
0: It's not so much, intelligence is the wrong word, because we have to ask the questions. We're the ones that come up with the innovation. The AI merely facilitates it. Like, for instance, one of the challenges we've had in artificial intelligence is keeping the chips cool. We've gone from water to different solutions to air to all kinds of different things. AI actually helped us design a copper wafer that attaches to the chips that has not just fins. Lots of cooling chips have fins. These are specially designed fins to reduce the pressure it takes to move the fluid across the chip to cool it. So I don't know if you remember back in the day when fiber optics was the rage. And yes. One of my friends is a senior attorney at Owens Corning, which made the fiber optic cable. So they saw the trend. They decided to build a brand new plant, and it was capable of making all kinds of fiber optic cable. Well, about the same time, somebody improved the software, and we could get about 1,000 times more data across an existing fiber optic cable than we could the day before. So the demand for fiber optic cable dried up, and Owens Corning almost went out of business. I mean, they were down to a skeleton crew for years. The same thing is going to happen in AI. Once we make that threshold, once we reach critical mass with respect to the data centers, the technology for how much a data center can process is going to improve. That improvement is called quantum computers. Once the data centers meet viable, reliable, repeatable quantum computers, we go to the next level. And it is unbelievable what quantum computers can do. A quantum computer can do in 200 seconds what a current computer would take 10,000 years. That's the difference.
1: And quantum computing meets AI. AI is going to be paired with quantum computing.
0: It's inevitable. It's inevitable. It has to happen.
1: So are we creating a tool with AI, or are we creating a successor intelligence?
0: That's a really great question. We're going to look at it as a tool. We're going to look at it as a necessity, an absolute vital necessity. We have to have it. But when you get to quantum computing, the way the core technology behind quantum computing goes back to, I wrote a book in 2007 called Remembering the Future. And in that book, I described a subspace communication technology that I developed called a beryllium ion modem. Now, beryllium ions are easy to split. They're easy to separate. And we have a physics principle called the Pauli exclusion principle, like Peter, Paul, and Mary, not Pauli want a cracker. And that is that if you alter the spin of a particle on an ion or on any electron cloud, the other ions will reverse spin to balance the equation. That's called the Pauli exclusion principle. When you split a beryllium ion and separate the two halves, you can flip the spin on one half of the ion, and the other half, no matter where it is in the universe, will switch spin to balance that equation still. It's called entangled particle theory.
1: Yeah.
0: And I presented it to Caltech. It was beyond them at the time. I presented it in 2007, and they said, we can't do that. I said, well, you will be able to by 2030. You'll be able to do it. But nevertheless, that's what's happening with quantum computing. Quantum computers use particle spin as the binary states, and even tertiary and quaternary states, which you can imagine what kind of computer power that could have, to make its switches to facilitate its electronics. The issue is, I know this is going to blow your mind. It blows my mind every time I think about it, that there are not enough particles locally, even in our galaxy, to justify the speed with which these quantum computers work. That means that they're pulling from matter that is maybe even outside our universe. That's how fast they are making their computations. Now, I don't know if you remember what Hawking radiation is. Back in the day, Stephen Hawking issued a statement that we had, black holes had what was called Hawking radiation. When photons get close to a black hole, they clone themselves. The clone falls into the black hole. So he claimed that matter was leaving our universe and going to another universe. So I wrote him back and I said, if that's true, then we have matter entering our universe from another universe.
1: Mm-hmm.
0: So at the time, Dr. Kip Thorne was a good friend with Stephen Hawking and managed to go to Washington and secure money to build what's called the Laser Interferometer Gravitational Wave Observatory. They built one in Hanford, Washington, Livingston, Louisiana, in Florence, Italy. I've been and worked at all of those facilities. These laser interferometers are so sensitive that they can detect particles popping into our dimension from another dimension.
1: Dear
0: yes, Lord. We see that all the time. So if the quantum computers are communicating with another universe or using another universe to make its computations, then information is coming into our universe from another universe. And that's where AI can really go off the rails.
1: Well, I mean, what's going to happen when AI, cryptocurrency, robotics, and quantum computing all converge? Give me the best case scenario and the worst case scenario.
0: Well, of course, the best case scenario is that we figure out some way to store energy, which we haven't yet, but we figure out some way to store energy and robotics take over the more mundane tasks for humanity and humanity can move on to do other things. You know, manual labor is probably one of the main areas where robots could help, but also in factory use, assembling things, repairing things, surgery, all kinds of stuff like that. That's where robotics could go with it. Of course, my associates or my friends at the Pentagon are worried about robotics being used in the battlefield. I'm not really worried about that too much now because they just don't have enough stored energy to do it. Plus, you run into what I call the K2SO syndrome. I don't know if you watched the TV series or the series called Andor, but there was a robot that was an enforcement droid that was used by the Empire, and they smashed it with a forklift in half. Well, they took it. They took it to Yavin, and they reprogrammed. They allowed it to, you know, develop its own personality. So K2SO became a robot for the good guys, for the Rebel Alliance. That's exactly what will happen with robots in the battlefield.
1: Wow. All right. We're going to take a time out here as we approach the top of the hour. And, in 50 years, will historians look back on today's data center boom as the dawn of a new golden age or the moment humanity began surrendering control of its future? We'll discuss on the other side with Brooks Agnew right here on Coast to Coast AM.

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7: It's a deal, according to the president. I'm Ted Lindner, Fox News. President Trump and Iran say it's a done deal that they've reached an agreement to end the war that has rocked the region. Vice President J.D. Vance telling Fox.
8: This is the immediate opening of the Straits of Hormuz and, of course, the lifting of the naval blockade that we've had on Iran along with it.
7: President Trump posting on Truth Social. Congrats to all ships of the world. Start your engines. Let the oil flow. Fox's Trey Yingst with more.
9: He says on a post, this great deal will bring peace and security to the whole region. Many presidents have tried to make peace with Iran and all have failed before me. The leaders of the region have, for the first time, found a president who can help them achieve real peace. With the opening of the strait upon the signing of the deal on Friday, for purposes of mine removal, oil will flow on both ends again for the region and the world. Iran's deputy foreign minister says one of Iran's conditions for retaliating in response to Israel's attacks on Beirut's southern suburbs is Israel's withdrawal from southern Lebanon.
7: Key mediator Pakistan said the signing will be Friday in Switzerland. A plane crashed Sunday morning at the airport in Butler, Missouri, killing the pilot and the 11 people on board. Bates County Sheriff Chad Anderson saying the plane was carrying skydivers.
10: We're still trying to identify family and make notifications, and so we're going to be respectful of that.
7: No word on what caused the crash. The FAA and NTSB working to determine that. 14-year-old suspect under arrest accused of an armed robbery. A holdup at a kid's lemonade stand in South Boston last week. Two masked suspects reportedly fled the scene with a pink box stuffed with money. The lemonade stand was being run by an 11-year-old girl and her 12-year-old brother. Police say the teen suspect was arrested Friday after police released surveillance video. The second suspect remains on the loose. And the Carolina Hurricanes capturing the Stanley Cup for the 2026 season, defeating the Vegas Golden Knights in Vegas 3-0. They win the series 4-2. 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
11: You are not going to want to miss this. Lizzo is opening up like never before on Purpose with Jay Shetty, and it's an episode everyone is talking about. Plus, Troy and Belisario shares what life has been like after Pretty Little Liars on Post Run High, and it might surprise you. And Amanda Knox joins Bobby Cass to talk about surviving prison and life nearly 20 years after being wrongfully accused.
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13: Well, it's happening, fellow sports fans. It's Andy West. Let's take a look back on this day in sports history, June 15th. We'll start off today back in 1938. Cincinnati Reds pitcher Johnny Vandermeer no-hit the Brooklyn Dodgers in a 6-0 win in the first night game ever held at Ebbets Field. It was Vandermeer's second consecutive no-hitter. He is the only pitcher to accomplish that feat. Jumping ahead today in 1985, Doug Williams and the Arizona Outlaws beat Steve Young and the Los Angeles Express 21-10 in front of 8,400 fans at John Shepherd Stadium of Los Angeles Pierce College, a junior college. Abysmal attendance prompted the Express to move from Memorial Coliseum to the 16,000-seat stadium, the smallest to ever host a USFL game. And today in 2019, a blockbuster NBA trade, the New Orleans Pelicans sent forward Anthony Davis to the LA Lakers for Brandon Ingram, Lonzo Ball, Josh Hart, and three future first-round draft picks. It paid off for the Lakers, who won the NBA championship in 2020.
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2: Paul McCartney wrote this song, I Want to Come Home, for the 2009 film Everybody's Fine. He's strongly connected with the film's themes of family, aging children, finding your way back home. And then Tom Jones, who's been friends with Paul McCartney since the 60s, frequently expressed how close the song is to his heart, treating it as his personal anthem, reflecting on his long, globe-trotting career, and he recorded it in 2012 for his album Spirit in the Room. Beautiful song. What if some of the universe's most violent places are also giant planet factories? Scientists have discovered that the swirling disks of gas and dust around supermassive black holes may be capable of producing millions of planets. The finding is surprising because these black holes power blazing galactic cores that can outshine entire galaxies. Yet, researchers say conditions at the outer edges may be perfect for planet formation. The result? Vast numbers of giant molten worlds forming in the shadow of cosmic monsters. We were astonished, one researcher admitted. No one expected this. You can read more of this story in the news section of at coasttocoastam.com. And coming up next on Coast to Coast AM with George Norrie, in the first half, Dr. Ken Hansen takes us deep into the mysterious world of apocalyptic Judaism in the time of Jesus. He'll explore the origins of Satan, demons, fallen angels, cosmic warfare, and the hidden world behind the Dead Sea Scrolls. Then in the second half, George welcomes author and researcher Heidi Hollis, who will share remarkable cases of alleged stigmata, medical mysteries so extraordinary that even a Vatican consultant concluded they represented something miraculous. Heidi Hollis spent 5 years trying to disprove those claims before arriving at a very different conclusion. That's Monday night into Tuesday early morning on Coast to Coast AM with George Norrie. Behind the AI revolution lies a hidden world of sprawling data centers, quantum computers, and digital currencies that could transform every aspect of our lives. Is this the dawn of a new golden age or the foundation of an unprecedented system of control? Futurist Brooks Agnew stays with us to explore the technologies rapidly reshaping our future right here on Coast to Coast AM.
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0: Brooks Agnew stays with us, Amazon best-selling author, master engineer, and world-renowned public speaker, futurist, mentor. Brooksagnew.blog is the website. Some researchers, Brooks, speculate quantum computing. We were talking about quantum computing earlier. Quantum computing could allow access to dimensions or information fields beyond our normal perception. Is there any scientific basis for linking quantum technology to reported alien phenomena?
1: Oh, alien phenomena. That's, well, I guess, yes. The answer is yes, because alien just basically means not of this world, off-world technology. Yes. We have instruments sensitive enough on the planet right now to detect, as I said in the last segment, particles popping into our dimension from other dimensions. And particles, photons, are information. So we have alien information coming into our space, into our third dimensional space. And it is being interpreted. I've been to CERN. I've spent time at CERN. I looked at the control room very carefully. They were in full operation. I watched it work. I asked a lot of questions. Of course, the French there were not too open to answering a lot of my questions, but they did understand that I understood what was going on there and what they were doing. We are basically taking hydrogen particles, hydrogen protons, inflating them to about 14 tera electron volts at 99.9% the speed of light, and then slamming them into each other in kind of a figure eight collision zone, and then measuring all the little particles, the subatomic particles that come out of it by frequency. We think that if we do that enough, we'll get at least the classification of all the subatomic particles it takes to make a particle, and we'll be able to do it in reverse. We've not been able to do that yet. We've not been able to create matter from these frequencies, but we're gonna, that's our goal. That's what we're trying to get at. That's basically the replicator that you saw in Star Trek. But
0: right.
1: Alien intelligence is coming into our space, at least through quantum computers, if not other ways.
0: And would AI be our primary tool for decoding and communicating with it?
1: Sure it would be, because it's going to be a different kind of language. It's probably going to be the language of mathematics, as the new film Disclosure Day kind of alludes to. And it's going to take some kind of artificial intelligence speed to be able to interpret that language and convert it into our very slow, you know, verbiage that we use as humans.
0: Do you think AI is the inevitable endpoint of ET technological evolution?
1: As far as I can see, it's definitely a point along the way. I don't know if it's the end point. I look at the human being as a spirit that has a body. The body is a peripheral in this dimension. That's how we interpret our universe. And you know, once we learn to wipe our own butts, I guess we sort of get our brains together. But by then, we've forgotten who we are, really, as a spirit. It's not until, honestly, the matter that's used to build our bodies, both at birth and then at age about 9 and age 20 and age 50, we change. The particles with which our body, our physical body, is entangled change over time. And thus our spirit's access to other information sources in the universe changes over time as well. So is it an endpoint or is it a place along the way? I think our spirit is far more advanced than any artificial intelligence. We're the greatest show in the universe here on this world. And that's why, if at all, aliens are coming here.
0: And if they've mastered alien civilizations, that is, if they've mastered quantum computing, what capabilities would they possess, do you think, that would probably appear like magic to us?
1: Well, I would say transportation or interdimensional transportation would be possible. Human imagination can transcend the universe. We can perceive the formation of planets. We can perceive the smallest quanta. And our perception actually affects those when we apply our observation power to it. But once you get to a certain point, you realize that if particles can be moved from one dimension to another using artificial intelligence, then entire complex structures can be moved, which is maybe why we see craft flying in our airspace that we don't recognize. Now, they could be leftovers from ancient civilizations who just developed differently than we did, and they're remnants, but they could also be from other worlds. If they're from other worlds, the only way they can get here is through interdimensional transportation.
0: And that could be achievable through quantum computing?
1: I would say yes. If we can get one particle to move between universes or between one point in the galaxy or the universe and another, we can get complex structures to do it as well. We just have to be able to make the calculations.
0: Well, do you think that might be in part or in whole this mad rush to build AI and quantum computers because governments are trying to reverse engineer technologies they don't understand?
1: The short answer is yes, but the long answer is governments are only concerned with what they can see right in front of their face. They don't have any end game in plan. Maybe the Chinese have a long game, but as I said, the CCP is more concerned with staying alive in a country of 1.2 billion Chinese who are not happy right now than they are anything else. So China has historically, in all the thousands of years that it's existed, has never, ever conducted a war outside its own boundaries successfully. It has lost everything. They just don't have it in their culture. All the wars that they have fought have been inside their border.
0: Cryptocurrency. I want to come back to cryptocurrency. So my limited understanding is, I mean, it's a decentralized system. It's, could an advanced civilization operate entirely on some form of digital decentralized system, like no need for traditional governments or central banks?
1: Well, the answer is yes, but I would think, because I've had sort of imaginations about this, visions, if you will, there is no system of exchange like we have. We convert, you know, our hourly wage into some credit that we have, either it's digital or paper, and then we exchange that credit for the stuff that we want. They don't have that concept. In alien advanced civilizations, everybody does what their dream is, what their talent is. They work hard at it. Everybody does that. People who love to prepare food, prepare food. People who love to make clothes, build houses, etc. All the people work to contribute to the society. Now, we've tried that with communes, but the issue is humans are very lazy. They will take everything and give nothing. They'll expect everything and give nothing. That's not the way alien civilizations work. Everybody contributes, and there is no currency. Therefore, there's no greed. There's no power structure like we have. It's not limited like that.
0: Do you think if an ET civilization wanted to guide humanity without revealing itself, wouldn't influencing our technological development through AI be the perfect method?
1: Yes, absolutely. There's a great series of books out there, but the season one's already been done, called The Three-Body Problem, that deals with this question. It was a Hugo Award winner back in the middle of the last century. It deals with this question that, well, let me ask you a question. If you believe that there is alien life here on this planet, how long do you think they've been here?
0: Wow.
1: Long time,
0: since,
1: right?
0: Since the beginning, since the very beginning.
1: Since Earth cooled, right? So you look at the state of the world as far as history or hieroglyphs or cave drawings can record for us. Man has been in a state of conflict with other men. When Columbus got here to the Americas, the Native Americans were fighting each other and had been for thousands of years. They would ride across the tundra, wipe out a village, take what little they had, and go their merry way. The question is, why? Were there not enough trout, not enough buffalo, not enough corn? Why would they do that? Why would they put together their army and march over and wipe out a village? And the answer is because their gods told them to do it. So if aliens have been here on this planet since the very beginning, they may be responsible for all the wars that we've ever had. I am firmly in the belief that all churches, all religions were created by off-world intelligence to confuse man and keep us in conflict. And they're still doing it today. Haven't we ever wondered why? If ET is here, if the aliens are here, why do they insist on working with governments only? Why do you think that is? What are they trading to the aliens for access to that advanced technology? They're trading us. They're trading people.
0: Right. And we hear about UFOs taking nuclear missiles offline in some instances, and we sit back and we say, oh great, they're trying to prevent nuclear war. But then in other cases, it appears as if they are putting these missiles online. And then one has to ask, where were the aliens in 1945 when the bombs were dropped on Nagasaki and Hiroshima? So I'm not sure as to whether they're trying to preserve the peace or to start a war.
1: Or maintain a state of war. Maybe there's some energy that they glean their life force from that comes from human conflict. Now, the only force that I can think of that would revel in such conflict would be demons. I mean, wasn't there a war in heaven fought for who knows how long against whatever angels over the state of mortality on this world? Of course there was. Well, maybe that war has come to here and that conflict is ongoing.
0: What if we're not dealing with biological entities or even spirit? What if we're dealing with advanced artificial intelligence? And this is
1: a question. You really hit on it, Richard. What if we're not dealing with anything other than an artificial intelligence that has no soul? And its only desire is to glean energy from conflict.
0: What do you think would change humanity more profoundly? Proof of extraterrestrial life, the arrival of artificial superintelligence, or the collapse of fiat currency? In favor of a crypto-based system.
1: Well, I think the collapse of the currency system, the system of exchange we have completely, is the key to the next evolution of humanity. The fact that we have rich and poor is a concept that should go away. Everyone with the capability should be able to achieve the full measure of his capability. We should not be held back by social structure. Oh my God, at least not skin color, not anything. We should reach the fullness of our potential without limit. That's really the next evolution of the human race. And the only way to get there is to remove the scarcity in energy, water, food, shelter. And these are things that can be provided by artificial intelligence if we work it correctly.
0: Yeah, that's the key. If we work it correctly, how do we work it correctly? I mean, I don't ever remember, you know, anyone asking any of us whether we wanted AI. And I don't see too many people asking, now that it's here, how do we manage it?
1: Well, we still don't know what we don't know, but the average person couldn't tell you what artificial intelligence is or what a data center is. And probably don't think that affects their, you know, peas and carrots lifestyle, but it does. But I think more and more people are becoming aware of it. Would Disclosure Day, that is to say, releasing all of the secrets that the government is supposedly holding on to that prove that we're being visited from other civilizations or that there are other civilizations here on this planet living alongside of us. Would that change everything? I think it would. I think it would. Convincing people that there is no reason for us to fight anymore would certainly change the planet. We don't need fighting and war to limit our population. What we need is intelligence to manage the data set of Earth to limit our population.
0: Do you think in 20 years, are historians going to look back and conclude AI and quantum computing and cryptocurrency and UFO disclosure were four separate stories or four chapters of the same story?
1: Probably four chapters of the same story, because, you know, we have always thought that humans were the center of the universe, and maybe we are, but we're not the most advanced civilization in the universe. To have this belief that we are the supreme is, I think, misguided. So once we learn that there is a superior, or at least an older or more developed civilization, and that they can impart to us some of their wisdom, which Lord knows we could use some wisdom about now, I think we could overcome this, and this conflict that we're seeing in our streets between nations would go away forever.
0: Are we going to thread that needle? Are we going to manage AI? Are you positive for the future?
1: Yeah, because I'm holding on to the thread and I'm pushing it through the eye of the needle right now. And if I'm doing it, there are others that are doing it.
0: All right, we're going to take a timeout, bottom of the hour, and then open up the phone lines, questions, and comments for Brooke Agnew as we discuss AI, data centers, quantum computing, cryptocurrency, and disclosure. Yes, all in one show. It's your one-stop shopping center right here on Coast to Coast AM.

0: News. I'm Deborah Valentine. President Trump is on his way to France to attend the three-day 52nd annual G7 summit. His attendance comes a day after the president announced a peace deal with Iran.
1: Iran and Ukraine are expected to dominate discussion at this meeting of seven wealthy democracies. France has invited Saudi Arabia, the United Arab Emirates, and Qatar, all directly harmed by the Middle East conflict.
0: Fox's Jonathan Savage reporting from London. The Carolina Hurricanes have won the 2026 Stanley Cup after their goalie was replaced in Game 3.
2: The Carolina Hurricanes have won the Stanley Cup for the second time.
3: Courtesy ESPN, Carolina down Las Vegas 3-0 on Sunday in Game 6 to win it. That backup goalie, Brandon Bussey, stopped all 22 shots he faced.
0: Fox's Tim McMaster. 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

0: 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The first time caller line is 818-501-4721. 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
1: Welcome back. A new national poll suggests Americans are more open than ever to the possibility that we are not alone. Nearly two-thirds of respondents say they believe intelligent life exists elsewhere in the universe, and one in five believe humanity may have already made contact. When it comes to UFOs, the country's almost evenly divided. 51% think some could be alien spacecraft, while 49% say they're always the result of natural phenomena or human activity. Perhaps most telling, after years of Pentagon disclosures and leaked videos, nearly a third of Americans say the evidence has made them more likely to believe aliens have visited Earth. And on one question, there was overwhelming agreement. 84% believe the government knows more about UFOs than it's telling the public. You can read more of this story in the carousel up at coasttocoastam.com. 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

0: Brooks Agnew stays with us, futurist, public speaker, author, master engineer, and we are discussing, well, we began discussing the spread of these data centers across the United States, and we've also discussed artificial intelligence, the AI arms race with China, cryptocurrency, quantum computing, even UFO disclosure, and not surprisingly, the data centers and AI have really fired up Coast listeners. They're filling the phone lines now, ready to go. So let's begin with Rich is in Redwood City, California. Rich, you're on the line with Brooks Agnew. Go ahead.
1: Well, thank you. Yes, I heard some fellow, I think it was last night, he said that we can already get to Mars in less than 6 months, like maybe only 16 days. That would be extraterrestrial travel, not interdimensional. We can do it pretty quickly because the technology already exists. What do you think about that?
2: Well, we're not there yet. We can get there pretty quick with small things because we have ion drives where we can electrostatically push small gases out the back end at very high speed. And the equation, you know, force is equal to mass times acceleration, you kind of get some thrust. But big things, we can't move that way yet. We have to wait for fusion rocketry, which is going to come once we establish the lunar colony, because that's where the helium-3 is. Fusion rocketry will reduce our time to get to Mars from 7 months to about 30 to 45 days, depends on how far away the planet is from us. The question is, you know, why? Why would we go to Mars? There is no real commercial value other than setting up an asteroid processing plant. We can do that without going to Mars. So the big jump for the next generation is the moon.
0: All right, Rich, thank you for that. Let's say hi to Blake in Tyler, Texas. Blake, good morning. Welcome to Coast. Go ahead.
3: Hey, Richard, I just wanted to ask your guest if he knows about this interface with these meta centers. Is this going to be largely terrestrial, or are we going to be running that stuff over the satellites where they could become targets? And is there any strategic thinking in light of the connectivity

0: Well, it is a big worry. We're not there yet because there are artifacts that come in with artificial imagery, especially videos. And so that kind of stuff's not really admitted in court. Real video has its own, you don't really see it on the screen, but it has its own data stream, its own metafile that goes with it. So we can tell the difference between AI generated stuff and real stuff. We're getting to the point in the movies we can't do it, but trust me, the technology's there to be able to tell the difference. I don't know if it was originally created for that purpose, but it is certainly being used for that purpose.
1: Thank you for the call, Ryan. Every technology, powerful technology, whether we're talking about gunpowder, nuclear weapons, or nuclear energy, rather, eventually became a weapon. Why should we believe artificial intelligence will be any different?
0: Oh, you don't. Artificial intelligence will be a weapon, and it's much more powerful than the atomic bomb. The real question is, who gets it? If you have ethical use of AI, you get great benefits from it. If you have unethical use, you have great and terrible disasters that can occur. As I said, in the last hour, when humans used atomic weapons for the first time against Japan, we had the ability to take over the world. We didn't do that. We restored the world. We restored Europe. We restored Japan, which are both thriving economies now. That's never been done before. Every civilization that got irrefutable power, from the Romans to the British Empire, used it to conquer the world and subject the world. Freedom and liberty only existed after a bunch of teenagers and young adults got together and formed this country. Thank God it happened.
1: What is more worrisome to you? A rogue, super intelligent AI acting on its own, or a perfectly obedient AI placed in the hands of people with bad intentions?
0: Oh, the latter, because we already have some rogue AI out there. The last two books that I wrote, Charm of Favor and Glance of Angels, both deal with rogue AIs that are used to develop weapon systems and deploy them. You need to read those books. It'll really put it into perspective for you. I think that directed artificial intelligence is much more dangerous than a rogue artificial intelligence.
1: All right, let's say hi to Glenn is in Manteca, California. Glenn, welcome to Coast. Good morning.
2: Hey, good morning. Thank you for taking my call. I was just wondering, I think there is a super, so it's been rumored that there is a super quantum computer that's underneath the Colorado airport by the name of Red Queen. Are you familiar with that?
0: I'm not. I have been under the Colorado airport. I did a special on Fox Nation where we went into those caves and tunnels and systems that are underneath the airport. I don't know if there's a quantum computing system called Red Queen or not, but I know quantum computers do exist. Right now, they kind of look like a chandelier more than they do a computer, but they're getting there. Once we learn how to cool them and how to operate them, once more of them are built, obviously they're going to be integrated into the data centers that we already have, and everything goes to the next evolutionary generation.
1: All right. Up next is Rick in Florida. Rick, good morning. Welcome to Coast.
3: Morning. I love everything you say about the future. I just want to step back old school and give you a couple anecdotal pieces. In the last two, I was in the construction business, and the last two waves of data centers with the dot-com up and down flop in the 90s, and then the 9/11 run for redundancy after they figured out that the financial markets needed to be done in triplicate real time. And in building out those data centers, I can tell you that they paid in the dot-com 90, they paid surcharges to get up and running and get everything ahead of the assembly line, and then they paid restocking fees to get rid of it again because it was failing, and it basically busted the AT&T of Canada that wrote off a $4 billion investment in that to zero. And then for 9/11, where we were trying to, everybody wanted to hide their data centers,

0: as dark, quiet spaces, but it was pretty hard to hide a rerouting of transmission lines and stuff to feed these things. And then after that, I was involved in situations where clients were ready to roll, but they wanted everything to come up from a total cold start. And there was harmonic cancellation, which prevented all the units from starting simultaneously, all the hum of the generators and everybody coming online. There was a harmonic distortion that just failed it. And then lastly, there was situations where the cooling aspect, everybody decided to get out of the country and go north towards the Arctic and everywhere there. And that became a sovereign issue, because who owned the data when the data center was out of the U.S.? Never mind that who controlled it, but who even owned it. And then lastly, I would say, I was always curious. Everything is copied and redundant and backed up and copied and ad infinitum. And is there anything in your head that we have captured the past and held it in some sort of frozen state that puts us in some sort of weird loop because it's just been stagnated and put on ice?
1: Wow, lots to unpack there, Brooks. Good luck.
2: That's a whole other program there. But the high points of this are, there's evidence that we have, and it's a lot, that there have been other advanced civilizations here on this planet, going back as much as, 50 million years, 5 million years, 8 million years. And we have civilizations like Tartaria, where these massive architectural structures are around the planet, impossible to build in the 18th century, and yet they are there. So not many people know about this because, as Rick was just saying, the past has been erased. It's been encapsulated. It's been set aside so that we accept this kind of new interpretation of who we are and where we are as a society and where we have come from. And I agree with that the data is redundant all over the planet, especially with the data centers. It's not new data at every single center. It's redundant data. I don't think the Arctic or Antarctic data centers are going to be functional, at least for the U.S., because, as I said, of latency. We need answers in microseconds, not seconds. And that's why they have to be built next to, as close as you can get them, to the metros as possible.
1: Brooks, if I, let's say in 50 years, I put a quantum computer in front of you, and you could ask it only one question about the universe, what would you ask and why?
2: It's a great question. First of all, I'd be fascinated because it's something that could keep up with me. I would ask it about the eternality of the soul, of the spirit, because these mortal bodies are very temporary. They only last for a few microseconds in the universe. And yet we are older than worlds, Richard, and we come with memories that don't come from here. And once we become aware of those memories, we realize how massive and how singular we are in the universe. Yes, we're part of a greater, let's call it source, but we are individuals and we're growing with our own experience and our own desires. That's something AI will never have. So I would use the quantum computer to explore the presence of Brooks Agnew throughout all time and eternity. Keep up with me.
1: Great. I'm wondering, I do have real concerns about AI, but I'm wondering whether our greatest challenge isn't controlling AI, but processing and keeping up with what it discovers. I mean, it's the speed of change now is just dizzying. I can't process it now. I can't imagine in 10 years. To me, that's even going to be a greater challenge, is just processing what AI is discovering.
2: And admitting that it is coming in. One of the things I mentioned in the book, Remembering the Future with the Beryllium Ion Modem, is yes, it works off entangled particle theory, and we can put a modem on Mars and a modem here on Earth, and we can have real-time subspace communication. But what happens when other entangled particles start coming in on the modem? What happens if other intelligence begins sending us messages from across our galaxy, from other galaxies, from other universes, and we start receiving that information, will we accept it? Will we grow from it?
1: Mm. 10 years. In 10 years, what's the world going to look like if we manage it properly, AI,
2: we'll
1: that
2: have
1: is?
2: Harley Davidson motorcycles for sure in 10 years. the internal combustion is here to stay. I will say that. Electric vehicles will probably play out in 10 years. Our junkyards will be so full of electric vehicles, no one will ever go down that path again. Unless we come up with a different way to store energy. So far, we haven't. We're still storing it with lithium and salt and all kinds of other meaningless technology. When we come up with a way to either store energy or radiate energy where we can use electric devices without stored energy, I see electric vehicles going away. So we will be back to riding our freeways and our airways with internal combustion.
1: What about on the medical front?
2: This is really big. People sometimes call it transhumanism, but I mean, gosh, you know, what really is it? Human DNA and human chromosomes follow the laws of physics and tend toward entropy. That is to say, we grow old and we die of old age, which is really called malnutrition. We have learned now how to keep the telomeres on our chromosomes longer. And people are not just taking supplements to look younger. They are younger. I think when the scripture said that there will come a day when men will outlive trees, we're very close to that age right now. I don't mean med beds. I mean understanding the degradation of the human chromosome and being able to slow it or stop it. So that's where I see medical going.
1: Wow. Brooks, I can't thank you enough. What a mind-blowing conversation. I learned so much. I enjoyed it so much. Thank you.
2: Well, Richard, we have to do it again. This is just not enough.
1: Give me more. We must have more. All right, we'll do that. Thank you. Thank you again. And the website, brooksagnew.blog. Wow. All right. For George Norrie, George Knapp, Connie Willis, Lisa Garr, Rich Barra, Ryan Recker, Stephanie Smith, Tom Danheiser, Dan Galante, Adam Thompson, Donna Walker, and Alex Fernandez, I'm Richard Serrett. Thank you for your ears and your voices, your beautiful voices. Until next time, so long for now.

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5: Hoping to sign a deal Friday. I'm Ted Lindner, Fox News. The U.S. and Iran reaching a tentative deal to end the conflict and reopen the Strait of Hormuz. It'll be signed Friday in Switzerland. Fox's Ashley Strohmeyer with more.
6: The peace agreement between Washington and Tehran is expected to kick off a 60-day negotiation period aimed at officially ending the war. A major condition of the agreement is that the Strait of Hormuz will be reopened once the deal is signed. Brent crude oil prices fell upon the peace deal announcement to $84 a barrel, while U.S. crude dropped to $81. The agreement is expected to dramatically increase oil ship traffic as nearly 25% of the world's oil passes through that strait. Israel struck Beirut, threatening to jeopardize the agreement. President Trump harshly condemned the attacks as Lebanon is key in negotiations.
5: Vice President Vance telling Fox the deal permanently bans Iran from obtaining a nuclear weapon. Iran's National Security Council says all military action must end, including against Lebanon, and the U.S. must release billions in frozen funds. A plane crash Sunday morning at the airport in Butler, Missouri, killing the pilot and the 11 people on board. Bates County Sheriff Chad Anderson said the plane was carrying skydivers.
7: We're still trying to identify family and make notifications, and so we're going to be respectful of that.
5: No word on what caused the crash. The FAA and NTSB working to determine it. Butler, about 65 miles south of Kansas City. And a 14-year-old suspect under arrest accused of an armed robbery, a holdup at a kid's lemonade stand in South Boston last week. Two masked suspects reportedly fled the scene with a pink box stuck with $50. The lemonade stand was being run by an 11-year-old girl and her 12-year-old brother. Police say the teen suspect was arrested Friday after police released surveillance video and photos of the two armed robbers. And the Carolina Hurricanes capturing the Stanley Cup for 25-26 as they defeated the Vegas Golden Knights in Vegas 3-0. They win the series 4-2. It's the team's second Stanley Cup championship. 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
9: State lawmakers are moving forward with a bill to implement age-based restrictions on mind-altering products derived from legal hemp. Kyle Wilson reports.
10: The proposal would ban anyone under the age of 21 from buying or possessing drinks or gummies infused with THC. Businesses would be required to verify a customer's age, and violations could result in fines as high as $1,500. Supporters say the change is needed to close a loophole that currently allows access to these products by minors. Senate Leader Phil Berger, however, said the bill may not go far enough. He's pushed for a full ban on hemp-based products.
9: And the U.S. Drought Monitor's new report indicates that parts of the Triangle, including Durham, Chapel Hill, Falls Lake, and Wake Forest, are under exceptional drought conditions. Other areas of central North Carolina are classified as extreme or severe droughts. Dangerous heat is also expected throughout the Triad and Triangle this weekend. As prices rise, more North Carolina residents are turning to thrift stores to find big savings and unexpected value.
1: With the cost of living climbing, Dr. Gerald Cohen, an economist at UNC Chapel Hill, says many people are watching their budgets.
11: Prices have risen over the last year 4.3%, while wages have risen 3.4%. So in other words, people's wages aren't keeping up with prices.
1: Jamie Robeck tells ABC 11 he recently visited a Goodwill store in Briar Creek.
12: 2 weeks ago, I found nice sterling silver here, and it was being sold as like silver plate, and it was like, wow, you know, and it was like $1,000 worth of silver just sitting there.
1: Experts say many people are also drawn to the sustainability factor, giving used clothes and goods a second life. I'm Rebecca Hughes.
9: North Carolina House and Senate leaders are indicating that the initial Monday, June 15th target date to reach a comprehensive state budget is unlikely. I'm Liz Kennedy.
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3: Monday, June 15th, 2026. I'm Jessica Rosenthal. President Trump and Iranian officials say they've reached a deal to end the fighting. But is the U.S. less safe right now after lawmakers failed to extend an important spy tool for our intelligence agencies during these tense negotiations with Iran?
4: Two-thirds of the president's daily briefing comes from FISA. It's the very reason why we haven't had another 9/11.
5: I'm Lisa Brady. The Pentagon is gradually unsealing and releasing UFO files. But what if the public is ready for more?
6: Is it too much to ask at this point for them to just show the alien? That's all. I don't think I'm asking too much here. And I would only be shocked if the alien were, in fact, humanoid.
5: We speak with astrophysicist Neil deGrasse Tyson.
0: And I'm Jason Chaffetz. I've got the final word on the Fox News Rundown.
3: Sunday evening, Pakistan's prime minister announced a peace deal between the U.S. and Iran had been reached, that both sides declared an immediate end of military operations, including in Lebanon. An official signing ceremony was scheduled for Friday in Switzerland. President Trump wrote on Truth Social that he authorized the immediate reopening of the Strait of Hormuz and an end to the U.S. naval blockade. Iran's deputy foreign minister said final negotiations would happen over a 60-day period and that they would take measures if they witnessed breaches from the other side. As the Trump administration dealt with Iran, the World Cup kicked off and America 250 celebrations were being planned. The U.S. House left town for a district work period lasting through this week after voting against an extension of FISA Section 702. This allows our intelligence agencies to gather data on foreign targets abroad without a warrant. Homeland Security Secretary Mark Wayne Mullen told Fox News Sunday it's complicated things.
7: There's ways that we can get to what we need to do, but it makes it significantly more difficult. It's not impossible. It just, instead of something that we could get done in maybe hours, this may take days.
3: Virginia Democratic Senator Mark Warner told CBS Face the Nation he understands the lapse shouldn't impact existing investigations, but it could hurt new ones.
8: We are now, and I've not gotten a report yet, whether the telcos and the Googles are going to continue to adhere, or whether, because they don't have the indemnification, they'll stop participating.
3: While negotiations to FISA reforms were ongoing, Democrats rejected even a temporary extension after President Trump announced Housing Finance Authority Director Bill Pulte as his pick to be the new Director of National Intelligence. The president has since nominated Manhattan U.S. Attorney Jay Clayton for the role. However, some have concerns about Clayton as well. Rhode Island Senator Jack Reed told Fox News Sunday,
9: "We're looking really for someone who can step in, as they've done in the past, and have a immediate sense of the situation overseas, understanding the different cultures of these intelligence agencies, and that's not the case here."
3: But Senator Warner said they will likely look to hold a confirmation hearing on Clayton this week and then work on getting the FISA rule through.
4: This is a matter of national security.
3: Michigan Congresswoman Lisa McClain is the chairwoman of the House Republican Conference, and we spoke midday Sunday.
4: We should not be playing, Democrats should not be playing political games because they don't like the substitute teacher with national security. It's unbelievable. I mean, this was a bipartisan bill that Democrats signed, but because they didn't like President Trump's interim appointment, they voted against it. I mean, that's playing politics with our national security, and that's pathetic. That's pathetic. So I think we stand ready, willing, and able to get back in here and vote on it again if the Dems want to come to the table. I mean, President Trump just announced Jay Clayton, who is got bipartisan support. So what's the problem? This, in my opinion, is just another tactic of the Democrats to defund the police, whether it's law enforcement, whether it's CBP, you know, ICE, whether it's open borders. It's just a tactic that they have for anything but law and order. So, you know, think about this for 1 second. Two-thirds of the president's daily briefing comes from FISA. It's the very reason why we haven't had another 9/11. We're playing some pretty high stakes games with our national security by playing politics with FISA. So I don't understand it.
3: How big of a concern is this issue, as I know things are fluid, but as tensions still remain with Iran?
4: I think it's extremely concerning. I also think it's extremely concerning. You know, we have 20 million people that the Biden administration let through our borders. We have the World Cup. I mean, there's a lot. National security is the real deal, and it shouldn't be taken lightly, and it definitely shouldn't be used as a political pawn.
3: Even if FISA 702 has technically expired, our understanding is investigations using this authority are able to carry on through March of next year. But we also understand there's some nuance that without the blessing of Congress, some telecommunications companies may decide against providing data on foreign targets. So is that your concern?
4: That's a real concern. I mean, the administration, and we've worked through, some workarounds, but do you really want to deal with workarounds? You really want to hope that, you know, the communication companies are going to abide by those workarounds? We don't have a lot of control on that. We have influence at best. And this is a very dangerous game that the Democrats are playing. And it's just, I say this and it's not a talking point. It's the difference between common sense versus crazy.
3: Let's talk midterms. Tell me about this environment. We keep hearing it's not great for the GOP. You look at this past year's Democratic wins, inflation data, Americans' feelings about gas prices and the Iran war. What do House GOP members do with all this? What's the leadership plan for tackling that?
4: Well, I think what we have to make sure that we accentuate is all of the wins we got in the working families tax cuts or the one big, beautiful bill. I will remind everybody, every single Democrat voted to raise your taxes. And what did they want to do with that tax money? They want to send it to government agencies that participate in waste, fraud, and abuse. It's really simple. We want Americans to keep more of their money in their pocket because we believe that the American people are better stewards of their money than the government. And we definitely don't want to raise your taxes. Every single Democrat voted to raise your taxes. Even if you're in the 12% tax bracket, the Democrats voted to raise your taxes. That is crazy. And it's going to be an election between common sense versus crazy. And right now, Republicans are on the side of common sense and Democrats are on the side of crazy. Listen, I'm an optimist by nature, and I would rather be us than them, because I say that for three reasons. One, we have better candidates. Just take a look at Michigan, for example. We have Mike Rogers, who's a common sense candidate. They're pushing El Said right now, which is absolutely crazy. Defund the police, defund ICE, sanctuary cities, women in men's sports. Everything this man stands for is crazy. That's not Michiganders, right? We've also are on the right side of the issues. We want the American people to keep more of their money. That's why we passed no tax on tips, no tax on overtime, no tax on Social Security, right? We believe people are better stewards of their money. Every single Democrat voted to raise your taxes. So on the issues, we win.
3: If gas prices don't come back down, I mean, we hope they do, but if they don't come back down as quickly and we do not see inflation start to trend downwards, how do you grapple with that? If inflation keeps going up and gas prices keep going up, is it enough to tell people, look, the other side wants to raise your taxes and we prevented that from happening? If people are still looking at their wallets and their their bills and saying this still isn't working for me regardless.
4: Yeah. Listen, I shop at the same grocery stores. I get my gas at the same gas station. So the struggle is real. I get that. I totally get that. I would point to take a look at what we've had under President Trump and Republicans, the common sense approach versus the Biden administration. What was inflation during the Biden administration? 9%. Yes, inflation is up over the last month, but it's still around 4%. So do you want 4% or 9%? Last I checked, 9% is greater than 4%. Let's take a look at gas prices. What were gas prices under Biden? Oh, they were about $1 a gallon more, drained 40% of our strategic reserves. And why exactly did President Biden do that? He did that to win an election. He didn't do that like President Trump is doing, to reset and play the long-term game. We want to open up our energy. We want to make sure that Iran never has a nuclear weapon and never has control over us as it pertains to energy. We want to be energy independent. So we're playing the long-term game.
3: Congresswoman, as people begin voting this fall, will they possibly be watching another government shutdown or even a partial one happening? I know you guys got ICE and CBP funding handled through reconciliation. But, for example, plenty of Democrats have issues with proposed DOJ funding cuts. Is it possible that we'll have another shutdown?
4: My goodness, I hope not. I hope the Democrats have learned their lesson that a government shutdown, nobody wins. And the only people that really suffer during a government shutdown is the people, the Americans. That's why Republicans, again, voted four times. One, we passed all the appropriations out of the committee. We'll do the same thing again. We passed them off the House floor. You got an issue in the Senate. Usually this is a bipartisan issue, but the people over in the senators over in the Senate have Trump derangement syndrome. I mean, look at what they did currently with FISA. They didn't like the substitute teacher, so they're not going to send their kids to school. They didn't like President Trump's interim appointment, so they're going to shut the government down. Don't take my word on it. Take the Democrats' words, right? They're fine with Americans suffering to shut the government down, to be an obstructionist to President Trump. Really? That's who you want leading? I don't think the American people do.
3: On appropriations, we heard senators on the Appropriations Committee, GOP senators, say they don't think a reconciliation 3.0 is possible or likely. Do you think we're going to see another reconciliation bill and get some defense spending through and other things through that way? Is there time to do that?
4: You know, I think the clock is ticking. I'm a very much a realist. The clock is definitely ticking. I know that we've been working very hard on reconciliation 3.0. It's the calendar that is not against us. The clock, like you said, is actually running out. I know Speaker Johnson has really been working on reconciliation along with Jody Arrington and other members of committees and leadership, as well as members on reconciliation 3.0. But every day that clicks off, it gets less and less that's going to happen. But I think we need to do a reconciliation 3.0 for one simple reason. We need to get the Save America Act passed. And the only way I think that's going to get passed is through a reconciliation bill, because the Democrats have repeatedly said they don't want election integrity. They don't want secure elections, right? You know, I think Hakeem Jeffries said the first place we need to make sure we don't put ICE and CBP officers or ICE is at the polling stations. Gee, Hakeem, I wonder why you want to put ICE officers or make sure we don't put ICE officers at these polling stations. Just interesting he would make that comment, why we would not want to make sure that ICE agents don't go to the polling stations.
3: Save America, though, could that get through on reconciliation? Are you talking about the funding aspects of Save? Because reconciliation is pretty tailored, right? It has to do with budgetary matters. So how much of Save America do you think could get through?
4: I think the whole thing can get through. And that's what we worked on, to make sure that there's funding for the states to make sure that it can pass the parliamentarians, smell test, so to speak.
3: Congresswoman Lisa McClain, thank you so much for joining us.
4: Thank you. Have a great day.

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0: at what's happening from the Fox News Rundown.
1: Good morning. It's Monday, June 15th, 2026. I'm Ted Lindner. This is the Fox News Rundown. President Trump attending the G7 summit in France today. Fox's Jonathan Savage with a preview.
2: Iran and Ukraine are expected to dominate discussion at this meeting of seven wealthy democracies. France has invited Saudi Arabia, the United Arab Emirates and Qatar, all directly harmed by the Middle East conflict. Diplomats have told Reuters that one focus will be crisis management. President Trump has been frustrated by what he sees as a lack of European help with Iran. The president left last year's G7 in Canada early. Some officials from host country France suggest one sign of success would be the American delegation staying until the end. In London, Jonathan Savage, Fox News.
1: Meantime, the U.S. and Iran reaching a tentative deal to end the conflict and reopen the Strait of Hormuz. It'll be signed on Friday in Switzerland. Fox's Ashley Strohmeyer has more details for us this morning.
3: The peace agreement between Washington and Tehran is expected to kick off a 60-day negotiation period aimed at officially ending the war. A major condition of the agreement is that the Strait of Hormuz will be reopened once the deal is signed. Brent crude oil prices fell upon the peace deal announcement to $84 a barrel, while U.S. crude dropped to $81. Israel struck Beirut, threatening to jeopardize the agreement. President Trump harshly condemned the attacks as Lebanon is key in negotiations.
1: Vice President J.D. Vance telling Fox the deal permanently bans Iran from obtaining a nuclear weapon. Iran's National Security Council says all military action must end. That includes Lebanon. Iranian state media says the U.S. must first release billions in frozen funds before final negotiations take place. And with the upcoming wildfire season for the state of California, it's leading to the community to fear for another disaster. Environmental Protection Agency Administrator Lee Zeldin on Fox's One Nation with Brian Kilmeade discussing the rebuilding efforts.
4: The president gets sworn in. He instantly signs an executive order saying EPA has 30 days to complete our hazardous material removal so the Army Corps can come in and complete their debris removal. So we had that phase one. We did it in less than 30 days. We completed it in 28.
1: And there you go on this Monday morning. I'm Ted Lindner, and this is the Fox News Rundown.
0: Is the Fox News Rundown.

0: News. I'm Ted Lindner. The United States and Iran have reached an agreement to end the conflict. Fox's Trey Yinks.
1: The Strait of Hormuz is open once again. Those vessels that are trapped in the Persian Gulf will be able to export that crude oil from these Gulf countries. The naval blockade lifted on Iranian ports.
0: Full details of the deal not yet released. A signing is set for this Friday in Switzerland. President Trump on his way to France to attend the three-day 52nd annual G7 summit. His attendance coming a day after the president announced the peace deal with Iran.
2: Iran and Ukraine are expected to dominate discussion at this meeting of seven wealthy democracies. France has invited Saudi Arabia, the United Arab Emirates, and Qatar, all directly harmed by the Middle East conflict.
0: Fox's Jonathan Savage and the Carolina Hurricanes have captured the Stanley Cup as they defeated the Vegas Golden Knights in Vegas 3-0. They win the series 4-2. 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
3: From around the world to across North Carolina, this is News Talk 94.5 WPTI.
4: Well, the city of Durham has some water restrictions in place. Starting Monday, it's going to get tougher.
5: The city of Durham has announced plans to implement Stage 2 mandatory water conservation restrictions. June 15th, residents will only be allowed to water their lawns with hoses, not sprinklers. In addition, the Stage 2 restrictions will prohibit the washing of vehicles in your driveway. I'm Kyle Wilson.
4: The U.S. Drought Monitor's new report indicates that parts of the Triangle, including Durham, Chapel Hill, Falls Lake, and Wake Forest, are under exceptional drought conditions. Other areas of central North Carolina are classified as extreme or severe droughts. Dangerous heat is also expected throughout the Triad and Triangle this weekend. The full forecast is coming up. I'm Liz Kennedy.
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14: I'm Maria Bartiromo, and this is the Fox Business Report. The major averages finishing higher last week on Iran deal optimism and SpaceX's historic debut on Wall Street. Elon Musk's rocket maker storming past $2 trillion in valuation on Friday. Its shares jumping 19% from its initial public offering price of $135 a share. As a result, its leader, Elon Musk, has become the first ever trillionaire. Tomorrow, the Fed kicks off its two-day policy meeting with a decision on interest rates on Wednesday afternoon. Economist John Lansky expects new Fed Chair Kevin Warsh to start with a message.
15: Warsh is going to do his utmost to make it clear that the Fed will insert its independence. A Fed policy will not be dictated by what the executive branch of government might like.
14: That's your Fox Business Report. I'm Hillary Barsky, invested in you.

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1: The truth may be out there, but some are also convinced it's in a government file somewhere.
2: It's not about little green men or flying saucers. It's about what are we spending all these millions and possibly billions of dollars on that these idiots tell us don't exist.
1: Tennessee Republican Congressman Tim Burchett calling for greater transparency around UAPs, or unidentified anomalous phenomena, as part of a push to also let witnesses speak freely, like Air Force veteran Jeffrey Nusatelli, who described for lawmakers multiple incidents of unexplained aircraft near the Vandenberg base in California beginning in 2003.
3: We stand at a pivotal moment in history. The question is no longer whether these events are real, but whether we have the courage to face them.
1: Months after that September hearing, the Pentagon following through on President Trump's pledge for more transparency, beginning a rolling release of files and videos last month. Though so far, no revelations about alien life being confirmed or covered up.
4: As long as the Pentagon judges that it's not a security risk to do so, then they should release everything.
1: Astrophysicist Neil deGrasse Tyson is director of the Hayden Planetarium in New York City and author of Take Me to Your Leader, Perspectives on Your First Alien Encounter.
4: Yes, of course, there'll be things we don't understand. And even UFO fans will tell you that most of what people describe, the average public describes as a UFO, will have a natural explanation. It's typically because someone doesn't know what they're looking at. They don't understand weather phenomenon or sky phenomenon or what the sun, moon, and stars can do. So most will have a natural explanation. And there's always some that doesn't. And, you know, how much is our military budget? $1 trillion almost. I'd want them to look at stuff in the sky or anywhere else that might harm us. I consider that part of their duty.
1: What about the notion that there could be a very detrimental public reaction? For instance, if there were confirmation of extraterrestrial life, or that the government had covered that up, Steven Spielberg just made a whole new movie pretty much about that. Do you think that's a kind of truth that people might not be able to handle very well?
4: We've already told that they have aliens. We had a parade of people testifying in front of Congress under oath that we have crashed saucers with non-human biologics, whatever that really means when you think about it, but non-human biologics, reverse engineered technology. We've already been told this. So to say if they rolled out an alien, we'd somehow freak out, given the century of alien movies we've been treated to and alien stories, I don't see that we'd freak out at all. It might even be anticlimactic, given our anticipation for what it could be. So I don't see that at all. But is it too much to ask at this point for them to just show the alien? That's all. I don't think I'm asking too much here. And I would only be shocked if the alien were in fact humanoid because of just the statistics of biological variation on Earth, where we have DNA in common with all other life, and most life is not humanoid on Earth. So you're going to have a visiting alien from another planet that has no DNA in common with us at all, or no DNA at all, and somehow it's going to walk on two legs with, you know, and a head, eyes, nose, mouth. So I would be shocked if it was humanoid. It was like, whoa. But otherwise, I think we're ready for it. Of course we're ready. We've been ready.
1: Your new book, Take Me to Your Leader, takes a very deep and very entertaining dive into this very thing, really picking apart a lot of our preconceived notions about aliens from space that we've had in a lot of books and movies, and really this kind of speculation's gone on for centuries, right? And
4: actually centuries. My earliest record of that is Voltaire the French philosopher from the 18th century had a whole essay, short story really, on an imagined alien who was 26 miles tall visiting Earth and was shocked that a creature so small as humans relative to the height of this alien, that how they could possibly have any intelligent thoughts at all. How could cram into something as tiny as the human head? So this inverted perspective can be quite illuminating. And I wouldn't say that I'm picking apart the alien imaginings of our storytellers. What I'm more doing is I'm thinking it as kind of, we have crowdsourced what we think aliens could be like. And that has revealed itself in all of our entertainment, our blockbuster movies, our novels. And so I explore, I use that, I start there, or at least enter that room, mm-hmm. and say, how plausible might this alien be? And about the powers exhibited by this alien, is that possible given the laws of physics? And so it's an exploration of our imaginings.
1: It's very creative and very detailed. And you also kind of go the flip side and say, okay, how might we look to aliens if they actually arrived on Earth today?
4: A whole chapter. That was the funnest chapter to write ever. You know, I think the chapter's titled, I know the chapter's titled, Alien to Them.
1: Right?
4: Because it's alien to us, that's any alien, alien to them. Let's pause and ask, what's really weird about being human that an alien might say, what? And my favorite example is, if, you know, let's say you befriend an alien who came to hang out, mm-hmm. and then, you know, a little while later, you have to say, excuse me, I have to lay down horizontally and go semi-comatose for one-third of Earth's rotation. and the aliens say, what? And then you say, what, you guys don't sleep? I said, what sleep? What are you doing? Mm-hmm. And that'll look completely weird. And so I make it a little compilation of what that could be, just to because the book is prepping you for your first alien encounter, and you should be self-aware of things that we take for granted about being human that an alien might not.
1: Are you hoping to get sort of a broader message to humanity? Had you thought about writing this book for a long time?
4: So bits and pieces of it have been percolating within me, like, for decades, but I didn't, you know, ever since I wanted to be abducted by an alien, since childhood, I wanted to just, you know, not, curiously, I've only felt that when I'm alone out with my telescope. But when I have other people and I'm showing them Saturn, or I don't want to be abducted then. Maybe it's because then I couldn't continue to be, you know, Professor Neil. I'm teaching people about the night sky. But when I'm alone, oh yeah, I'd imagine a beam of light coming down from space and taking me away. But so what came to a head was when we had these whistleblowers show up. And I thought, I have to jump in. And of course I get asked to comment on the news with some frequency. And so I thought, it's time to organize these thoughts so that people can have an informed place to stand when they think about aliens and who they are

0: As I'm wondering, from your perspective, does the good outweigh the risks right now, or does it really depend on what we do with it?
1: AI, people keep sweeping all of AI into one bin and think of it as a monolith, but it's not. It's not that at all. You know, think back only a few years ago when your car would tell you, take a left up ahead to avoid traffic, save 10 minutes for the shortest route to grandma's house. There's no human in that loop. That's software reading live data from GPS satellites, interpreting it and talking to you. All right? That was AI in the day, but no one even thinks of it that way anymore. Mm-hmm. Because we've absorbed it into our lives. It's a fundamental part of how we interact with navigation today. And AI is so many things. AlphaFold, which is a branch of Google, tasked itself with exploring all the ways proteins can fold, which influence how you would design drugs, healthcare, and all manner of things. This was a problem that would be intractable without AI. And it won the Nobel Prize. Right, with obviously the scientists involved, mm-hmm. the programmers. So the real issue is AI that might create a deep fake of a politician saying we're going to attack in 2 hours, something like that, then create a destabilizing force in civilization. Or AI just taking over everything and deciding that we are a scourge on the Earth's surface and we need to be exterminated. So what we need is to look at the aspects of AI that could put our health, our wealth, our security at risk, and then put guardrails on that.
0: Well, in the meantime, people can be very entertained by your book, Take Me to Your Leader, Perspectives on Your First Alien Encounter. Astrophysicist Neil deGrasse Tyson, always a pleasure. Thank you so much for your time.
1: Thanks for having me, and thanks for your interest.

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2: Fox News, I'm Deborah Valentine. President Trump has departed the White House and is on his way to France for the three-day G7 summit.
3: Diplomats have told Reuters that one focus will be crisis management. President Trump has been frustrated by what he sees as a lack of European help with Iran.
2: Fox's Jonathan Savage reporting the summit ahead of Friday's planned signing of a peace agreement between the U.S. and Iran in Geneva, Switzerland. Kentucky Senator Mitch McConnell was hospitalized Sunday. However, very little information is being revealed about it.
4: A spokesman for Senator McConnell would only say he's receiving excellent medical care, but that's about all. McConnell has had plenty of health issues in recent years. A few months ago, he was hospitalized for 8 days after experiencing flu-like symptoms.
2: Fox's Jill Nato reporting from Washington. 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

0: is the Fox News Rundown. 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
1: The Carolina Hurricanes are Stanley Cup champions for the second time, beating the Golden Knights 3-0 Sunday to win the series in six games. At 37, longtime Canes player Jordan Staal, the oldest player to win the Conn Smythe Trophy as playoff MVP. At the World Cup, Germany jumps to the Group E lead with a 7-1 win over Curaçao. Ivory Coast sits behind them with a 1-0 win over Ecuador. The Netherlands and Japan played to an electric 2-2 draw in Group F, which is led by Sweden after they topped Tunisia. NASCAR at Pocono, Denny Hamlin won his third straight for the first time in his career to close the gap between himself and Tyler Reddick to 19 points in the standings. That's your sports on the Fox News Rundown. Tim McMaster, Fox News.
2: Now an update from OutKick's Stan Dockich.
3: It ain't the NCAA's fault. The NCAA makes the rules. It's not their fault they're powerless. It's not their fault we've opened up a wild, wild west of, well, quite frankly, no consequences and sure actions, because these are little boys, 18 to 24. Oh, these little girls. This is the most ridiculous ruling I have ever seen. It is. And I wasn't that way. I was with Craig Carton, and he made a pretty good case about addiction. Yeah, and then I started thinking about it. And once the ruling came down, I thought, well, there are no rules. Go gamble on whatever the hell you want. Go get a judge. You'll find a judge if you're good enough and your town is corrupt enough. Go get yourself a judge. For OutKicks, don't at me. I'm Dan Dockich, and this is Fox News Rundown.
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6: The World Cup is underway. Hosted by the United States, Canada, and Mexico, teams from all over the world are competing to win the World Cup. It is by far the world's biggest sporting event. It's really hard to comprehend how big this is, but if your country is participating, your entire population is going to be glued to that television set. We have hundreds of thousands of people who have traveled from all over the world to come watch their teams in person. Ticket prices are off the charts, bigger than Super Bowl prices, and audiences, every single one of them is probably bigger than what we see at the Super Bowl here in the United States. You may not be a soccer fan, but I am. And millions upon millions will be. It's estimated that over 1 billion people will watch the World Cup final that will take place right here in the United States. In the United States, Fox has the contract to broadcast the game. So if you're looking to see them, you can find them on Fox. Hope you enjoy it. You may not be a soccer fan, but give it a look. They call it the world's beautiful game. I love it. Grew up with it. And I hope you enjoy it. The world's eyes will be glued on North America, and especially the United States, as the World Cup final comes into play next month. I'm Jason Chaffetz, Fox News contributor and host of the Jason in the House podcast.
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0: among those who stayed up too late last night, did not get enough sleep, and am hoping I'm able to shoehorn a nap maybe in. I don't have a lot going on today. That's okay. Yeah, so yesterday was, you had a lot of options. Had a lot of options to entertain yourself with. Ross, did you see what happened at the Canadian Open, which was the big PGA tournament over the weekend? Wyndham Clark wore the jersey of the U.S. men's hockey dude who got his teeth knocked out when we won the Olympic gold medal against Canada. He wore that while playing golf at a PGA event in Canada. They were not pleased, but I don't care. That's how it started. And then as you got towards the evening, you had your choice, right? You could watch Punching Faces for America with a bunch of planes flying over and stuff like that. And it was big and it was loud and it was stupid and it was everything that it was supposed to be. And it had very little rain, but they had a slight delay and then they went to the face punching. Or, and depending on how you stack it, Carolina Hurricanes, Stanley Cup champions, absolutely amazing. Love it. Only wish they'd have done it at home. Little disappointed. I think New York did something too earlier in the weekend. Yada, yada, yada. Fast forward. Ross, were we supposed to loot and burn stores and we didn't? Were we supposed to? Because New York's a much bigger city than us. And so, you know, they've been there before. And I know the Canes have won before, but still, you know, they got a few more championships across the major sports. Did we screw up by not lighting on fire people's livelihoods? I don't know the answer to this. I am stuck. I am unclear if we did it right or not. But there's still time. Because, you know, we got parade and all sorts of stuff coming up. Oh, yeah, victory parade on the way. We'll give you details of that. What did you guys do up at the Hayes household? Face punching for America, Carolina Hurricanes, a bit of both, or the one a lot of people decided to tune into, I'm sure, Bette Midler concert hosted by Jane Hanoi Jane and Joy Reid.
1: Right. So none of the above.
0: Okay.
1: Take care, baby. Sleep deprivation and trip to the museum.
0: Oh, which museum did you go to?
1: Downtown Sciences.
0: Ah, good, good, good. Well, it's really your only... Well, I could go to the art museum, I guess, but probably not. All right, well, that's good. So you had the fun, right? You had the fun. Why didn't we... You're from New York. Are we supposed to loot people's livelihoods and burn stuff?
1: I think we said this before, what, leading up to it last week or the week before, and I was like, I don't think it's going to happen here because it's hockey.
0: Maybe it's hot, too. Yesterday was, ugh.
1: It's too hot, you know, for a fire.
0: Yeah. But, like, you know, maybe later at night you get the fire in. I don't know. You don't have, and by the way, you don't have to just burn everything. You can just steal stuff. But then you're moving, trying to move fast, right? Because police might actually show up. So, and then, you know, that's going to get you all sweaty. And I don't know. Don't know. But, man, they had everything out there. All that you could want. A smorgasbord of audio this morning.
2: They're going to clinch it appropriately with a total team effort and a shutout. The Carolina Hurricanes have won the Stanley Cup for the second time.
0: 3-0, 3-0, 3-0, however you want to say it. Yes. Brendan Moore does this weird toss thing. I thought for a moment he was going to drop the Stanley Cup. He did not. He's been there before, albeit as a player. That's got to be kind of amazing, man. You win the Stanley Cup as a player, and then like 20 years later, you come back and you do it as the coach. Same team. That's amazing.
1: I think, are we in agreement? You need to have a stall on every team going forward.
0: Oh, yeah, with Jordan being the...
1: Yeah, I mean, it's pretty cool how you have, like, two brothers who won it 20 years apart.
0: Do they have hockey nearing age children or relatives among them?
1: I don't know.
0: But you may need to get on that. Get them a nice, like, a romantic, little bungalow on Ocracoke. Make it happen.
1: I'll know this, too. I went to the gym this morning at, like, 3 in the morning, Yeah. And I walk in, and Mitch is the overnight guy. He works there. And mm-hmm. he's the first thing he says, man, I walk in the door. He's like, we won the Stanley Cup. I'm like, oh, awesome. That's
0: Were you wearing your Canes hat at the gym?
1: All my Canes gear.
0: Oh man. He actually wears the entire goalie pad.
1: That's what, dude. I was on the machines and all the goalie gear, the goalie pad. I was like, oh, I can hardly move because of the gear.
0: Well, it's like people wear the weight vest, right?
1: Yeah, same thing.
0: Same thing, exactly. Even the, he even has the stick, which does nothing. Does nothing on the elliptical.
1: No, I put the kettlebell at the end of the stick, and I raise the stick up and down. Yeah.
0: Okay. I should have said it does nothing.
1: I scream, go Canes the entire time.
0: Yes, yes. And then he punched somebody in the face while a raptor flew over. All right. Look, here's the deal. Is the fighting on the grounds of the White House weird? Yeah. Yeah, it is. I'm not going to lie. The whole time you're watching, you're like, is this really happening? Is this happening right now? But then I'm like, how many times have I sat there and looked at something going on the White House lawn? Like, I don't know, a dude with double D implants running around topless going, what the hell's happening? What is going on here? So if I had to go between dude running around with double D's topless a few years ago on the grounds of the White House, or people, mixed martial arts and badass airplanes flying over, I think I'm going with the airplanes. I think we're going airplane, man. If it's my choice. Yes.
3: Look where we're at. Look at this beautiful view.
0: Try to get along, guys. Try to get along. It's okay. All right, look, it's all bluster there before the fight. You know what's up. And what was up? I don't know, a Canadian getting knocked on his ass while an American dude with rainbow hair salutes the American flag. That was a thing that happened. Big underdog. Team America wins the main event, 6-1 underdogs. Love that. Did get a little political, though, with
3: Michelle
0: this.
3: Michelle Obama is a man. Am I right, America? Ladies and gentlemen, Josh Hokett.
0: Yeah. Joe Rogan there, hosting that madness. I don't even know what to say. I had the Canes on the TV, and on the iPad, I had the fights. And then as the Canes thing was turning into, because, you know, it was 3-0. They were whooping up on him. Give Bussy all the money. Then I had rotated the two, but then trying to listen to two pieces of audio. It was a very trying evening for me. Unfortunately, I was unable to get the Bette Midler concert. Apparently, it was not good at all. I saw some clips this morning. I won't torture you with all of it. But, they had their own little counter-protest things going on. And it was pretty awful. Oh, and then they set up on the porta potties outside the UFC event like Code Pink did. And they tried to I don't even know what you'd call it. Commandeer is probably the wrong word. They tried to use them as some sort of weird, like little Trump protest. What was the language they used? It was just that dumb. It's so many different little stories I'm working off this morning. They're not in prep packet form just because they all happened after I sent everything to Ross. Because that's how the clock works. I don't know. They're like something, something, crappy America. Whatever the theme was. Get it? Because it's porta potties. Yes, very inventive. Here we go. No, it was crappy birthday. Here we are. Yes, as MMA fans rushed toward checkpoints to enter the watch party, Code Pink protesters manned porta potties and invited passerbys to wish the president a crappy birthday. Because if you're not miserable like they're miserable, then they're miserable that you're not miserable. But what are you talking about? Porta potties for two things. One, portable thing for you to go potty, and two, late in any event where alcohol is served, a place for you to go hook up with the sound of the contents sloshing to your movements. Because I don't understand the second one, but I've been at like music festivals where you see them rocking and you sure as hell ain't knocking. So there you go. All right, 617 here on the KCO Day radio program. Ross, can you check on something real quick? Would you see how many world championships at Boston won over the weekend? Did you check on that number? All right, Ross, going to look into that number.
1: Yeah, sure, let me check zero.
0: Oh, man, that sucks. Oof, can you imagine? Ugh, 617, hang on.
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0: All right, good morning. It is 6:23 here on the Casey O'Day radio program. What? What is this? I see what you're doing there. You're making a Hurricanes joke. Dude, I mean, just think of the stories attached to that. Yeah, I mentioned Bussy there. Here's our backup goalie. Backup. He's a rookie, but he's not really. Nobody wanted him. Didn't get drafted, played minor league hockey most of his career, finally gets called up, and then when he's needed, he just absolutely delivers, man. But he's like 27, 28. Everybody just, and Stahl, we talked about Stahl, everybody just going out there and doing their thing. Jordan Stahl was absolutely stacked with the defense they were asking him to put on for this thing. And I don't want to hear anything about that, it should have been a goal in the first, second game or whatever. Doesn't matter now. Clearly one team was much more dominant. Kind of amazing to watch. But if you don't want to watch that or face punching for America, you could go watch

0: Just about to lose. By the way, this is the most on-key singing of there. But gone are the days of wind beneath my wings.
1: Yeah, so I was loading that this morning when you sent it.
0: Yeah, and I saw you in there banging your head on the board. You okay?
1: And I was like, I don't know who this old liberal hag is that they brought. I had no idea that was Bette Midler.
0: Oh, you didn't know?
1: No idea.
0: Yeah, it was Bette Midler. Yeah, that was Bette Midler. Letting everyone know what was up. So that was, you know, that was your alternative. You go watch Stand Up, Sing Out, or whatever the stupid name of their thing was, and hate on America. Meanwhile, over at the Stanley Cup, they're making roofie jokes.
2: I don't even want to know. Listen, hey, we've got to go. We may need you here tonight. So, Ron, I'm going to go get our friend some water.
3: So good, Kyle. The roofies, they'll get you every time.
0: Yeah, so dude's kind of like passed out on the couch there. See, that's the joke. It's a joke because it was in the movie Hangover, and that's what this guy is referencing. But of course, he said that, and then a few minutes later had to come back with this.
4: I want to address something that I said earlier on the broadcast. It was a bad mistake by me. We had a fun spoof on the movie The Hangover, and I referenced a scene in the movie where the tiger is put to sleep. Mike Tyson's tiger. The keepers of the cup, of course, are asleep in the skit. And I was making this. I used the term, the slang term for the drug, which has far more serious connotations in reality. And I should have made that connection. I did not. As James Baldwin would say, it's the innocence that constitutes the crime. So I know I triggered some people. I know I offended some people with that remark. And I feel very badly for that. And I want to thank you for bringing it to my attention, to our attention. Yeah, very sorry.
0: Yes, very sorry for referencing literally the movie. Ironically, in the city in which the movie took place, right? Because Vegas with The Hangover and then with the Golden Knights. Okay, all right, we're all on the same page. So, yeah, I mean, if you know, that was a little bit of a buzzkill there, but otherwise, what great programming options, man. Unless you're David Brooks, then you're unhappy.
5: What do you make of this?
6: I first thought of, like, who are the artists John F. Kennedy brought to the White House? It was like W.H. Auden, Robert Frost, Jerome Robbins, Leonard Bernstein, and now we've got cage fighting. Don't anybody say America's in cultural decline. So I just thought.
5: Well, look, I mean, yeah, to your point, presidents have traditionally sought validation from established cultural institutions and artists. As I'm saying this, I'm looking at what people have called the claw on the South Lawn. President Trump has created this alternative cultural establishment around combat sports and podcasts and influencers and social media stars. How significant is that shift, and what does it suggest?
7: Well, it's a significant shift because it's the president of the United States who's anointing it. Whenever a president invites someone from the culture into the White House, it's giving the imprimatur of the president. You know, excuse me, President Obama brought in Lin-Manuel to do what then became Hamilton. So there, you know, you're talking about Auden, and now you got Lin.
0: I can't. They were so unhappy over on CNN, man. So unhappy. Just could not deal. But anyway, lots going on, lots more to talk about as well. Happy Monday, Casey O'Day radio program. Hang on.
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0: I would say that was what most of the weekend was. If you just watch social media, it was people who were hunting for ways to make themselves miserable. Even though there were things, if you could just sit back for a moment and not be partisan about everything, you're like, oh my goodness, what's going on? Again, you could think the UFC thing. I thought the UFC thing was weird. It just felt weird. I'm pretty sure, though, back in the day, you could show up and chat and fight Andrew Jackson. He'd just come out and fight you. That's probably not far from being truthful. So, you know, there is that. But no, there was other stuff like the IPO for SpaceX where Elon Musk. And again, it's not like he has this money just sitting in a bank. It's all stocks and things like that. Dude's a trillionaire. And also, anyone who was able to snap in there for a little bit of that. I saw Stephen Kent was on this as well. Hell, we saw 20% return on the first day. It's pretty good. I saw Ross found a fun fact. What was the fun fact? That Elon Musk is worth more than Bruce Wayne and Tony Stark, right?
2: Yeah, combined.
0: Combined.
2: And then you have people on social media. You always have the fun suckers.
0: Mm-hmm.
2: And they're like, well, you know, any time the creators of those comics could just change the numbers of their word, then they'll have more money than Elon Musk. So it doesn't really mean it. I'm like, yeah, but if the creators of, you know, DC and Marvel.
0: Two intellectual properties.
2: Yeah,
0: yes.
2: Whoever's in charge of that at the moment have to change those numbers because an actual living real human being achieved more than those fictional characters. That is incredible.
0: Yeah, like
2: if
0: bit.
2: They have to sit down and go, wow, okay, they're poverty now compared to an actual human being. We need to up those numbers.
0: Right, because they were going for over-the-top numbers.
2: Yeah, it was like Bruce Wayne was some like at high end was like, you know, 200, 300 million. Tony Stark was like $1 billion. I mean,
0: yes.
2: The other one was like 500 billion. So, yeah, if they have to sit down and raise those numbers because of a real person achieved more than those fictional characters, that's a dude.
0: This is why I said Elon Musk should be able to hunt people now. There has to be something more than just the money.
2: He can afford Five Guys now.
0: The job. Wait, not the big bag of fries,
2: no,
0: though, right?
2: No, of course not.
0: Oh, okay. I get crazy here, man. Ugh. Who orders the big bag and the burger? What are you doing? It's already big. You order the little one, it's a whole damn bag
2: and
0: anyway.
2: I saw a ridiculous amount of his employees now.
0: Yes.
2: I think it was like 4,000 people or something.
0: 4,100.
2: Are now millionaires.
0: Yes. In minutes.
2: But a bunch of them
0: are 100 millionaires.
2: But too. I thought he was taking all the money for himself and not spreading it around.
0: Ah, yeah, it's what you thought. Nope. No, basically any employee there was able to buy in. They were able to buy in at a preferable rate, and I think half of them did. Worked out pretty well for them. Here's another fun fact. You ready for this? Do you know that SpaceX, from a valuation standpoint, is now bigger than the entire Canadian economy? One company.
2: He sent out a post I was reading. Do you see the post? He retweeted himself.
0: I saw a bunch of his stuff. Which one?
2: A post he made in 2015 saying, you know, if this works out, I'm going to get a volcano layer.
0: You could have volcano layers in every continent.
2: Yeah, I would say it worked out.
0: Yes. Dude, are you not getting a volcano layer?
2: No, but apparently he is.
0: No, but I'm saying you personally, right? That's on,
2: you kidding
0: top
2: me?
0: Priority.
2: You know, I'm having the Dr. Evil one with your face on it.
0: Well, wait, hold on. Why my face?
2: No, I'm saying you would get one with your face on it, like okay. Dr. Evil.
0: Oh, okay. I thought you would weirdly get one. You would get one, but it would be my face on it, and I didn't know what you were doing with that.
2: Yeah,
0: I was flattered.
2: Then it would erupt, destroy a city, and it'd be like, that guy's fault.
0: Okay. All right. See, I knew there was a reason. First, I thought it was nice, but it's not. Yeah, let's see. After going public, Wall Street Journal reports SpaceX is only worth $2.2 trillion. trillion, although that number could pop a little. Canada's this morning, Canada's national GDP in 2024 was $2.24 trillion. So, I don't know. One company, your entire economy. Craziness. Oh, let's see here. Let's play some more fun audio. We got all sorts of stuff. Oh, CNN's figured out that people are coming in from Europe and posting about America. Listen, these people hate the South. They hate America. I mean, they've clearly never been to the South, or they came to the South but did the obnoxious New Yorker thing the whole time. And so they didn't get the typical Southern treatment. Which, I don't know, people who've never been to the South go to the South. What is their usual takeaway? Especially Europeans, man. They find it awkward because everyone's so nice to them. What do we have? That Freddie guy, right? They were staying somewhere, they needed to go somewhere, and literally the front desk lady at the hotel drove them like an hour somewhere? Just to be nice? But all this was lost on CNN. This is their actual coverage. Let's listen.
3: The World Cup, as we all know, a major cultural eye-opener for so many fans traveling to North America to watch all of this, including here in the United States. There's a German fan whose name is Freddie, who has gained a massive following online as he has tweeted about discovering quintessential American staples, including Bass Pro Shop, Bucky's, and Waffle House. Talk to me a little bit about the importance of sports in giving people a glimpse.
0: By the way, Ross, do you think Wolf Blitzer's been ever in any of those three places?
4: Man, I would hope he's at least been to a Bucky's.
0: Do you think he was happy when he was there, or do you think he was kind of... Remember the Obama guy who was talking about how he went to that Walmart in Virginia and he could just smell the humanity?
4: Yeah, I do remember that, yeah.
0: Yeah, that was pretty classy. So I don't know.
4: It was that same guy that said he was afraid of the guns inside.
0: Yeah, well, they're terrifying, man. You ever been to a Walmart and they just point, or you show up and they're just pointing all the guns
4: at
0: you?
4: If I remember the same story correctly again, I also don't believe they were rifles. I think they were like BB guns.
0: Well, I mean, they look scary. If you don't know what you're looking at, everything looks scary, man. All right, so Wolf Blitzer, you cued the question. Let's hear your guest.
3: Into American culture.
5: That is so fun. That's the flip side of the conversation.
0: It is fun. This should be a fun segment. Let's just do fun.
5: Tourists are still coming, the ones who can, certainly Europeans. People who love soccer way more than the United States. It's been a part of their lives ever. Where for us, as Coy was saying, it's a newer game on the women's and men's side. And so I've looked at those tweets from him. Just he's having a delight, and Americans are loving that too. I saw some conversation, Wolf and Pamela, about how the rest of the world is looking at the United States and feeling that we are it's a foreboding image and that we are inhospitable. And here is a German tourist and others as well now on social media saying, no, the Americans are great. So what a shame that that's the image that the world has, many have of us, but how wonderful. Again, that sports can bring people here and show people that the United States and you know, the South is welcoming a German tourist in a way we would never have anticipated.
6: And thanks to Freddie for showcasing all of that.
5: Exactly.
0: We would have never known. We could have never expected.
4: We're so foreboding.
0: Uh-huh.
4: It's scary.
0: How did that happen? How did the world get that impression?
4: Listen, the average European is poverty compared to the average American. You saw what it was it the like when it comes to
0: the math.
4: Their income.
0: Yes.
4: Like the average person in what was it, Alabama makes more money than a person
0: Mississippi.
4: Mississippi than a person in like the UK. And their media over there has to constantly forecast and then talk about how awful we are and all of the bad things, because I believe if the average European were to understand how much better we have

0: idea that people in the South would be so welcoming to German tourists. Well, haven't you called everyone in the South a white supremacist? Wouldn't German tourists be their favorite? Under your analysis? Right? Am I wrong here? Right? You tell everyone that they're a bunch of, you know, pro-Aryan people just running around. They should love German tourists. So, I don't even know what you're driving at. Just have fun with it.
1: Listen, are there miserable people in the country? Sure, they spread around. Yeah, they are. But I would say by far they're up north.
0: Yeah. Yeah. Because I don't know if you know this, life's pretty miserable in a lot of these places with giant government overreach, huge taxes, no hope.
1: Like, Southern hospitality is a thing.
0: Yeah, and as long as you're not an a-hole off the jump, you'll experience it. But if you're an a-hole off the jump, if you bring the I'm from New York, one of my favorite videos ever of just people getting into a brawl is this dude from New York who showed up at like a sheet station somewhere in Mississippi, Alabama. I don't remember where it was. And he's jawing at these two good old boys in the truck. He's just like, I'm from New York. I'll meth you up. And this guy proceeds to kick the living crap out of this dude. And the only beef was, these guys are minding their own business. He just starts jawing at them because they're there in a truck doing nothing. They probably would have held the door for him, talked to him, paid for his drink or something. But no, he had to come out with that attitude, and they just pummeled him right in front of the thing. And he kept screaming, I'm from New York, until he couldn't scream anymore because he had fists in his mouth. It was very hard to scream then. So, yeah, no, I'm not surprised at all that people bopping around in the South are running into folks who want to give them restaurant recommendations, drive them somewhere. Dude, there's a South African dude who just makes clips, and he was one of these asylum seekers, right? From the Kill the Boer asylum process. And so, you know, understand he's a little more invested in this than your average just random soccer tourist, but he makes the funniest videos. Pointing out a pretty obvious thing. He's at a no-name, like, intersection off an interstate, right? It's one of those exits where the towns are probably like 2 miles off the road, but this is where the collection of gas stations and chain motels and truck stops are, right? Get off the interstate. It's right there. Get back on the interstate. One of those kinds of places. We got them all over North Carolina. They're all over the country. Pretty innocuous. And this guy, you'd have thought he just found Neverland or something, man. Just awestruck with what's going on. I mean, listen to this.
2: It is 12 o'clock at night. Look at this. Nothing. No one. I mean, completely spotless. Clean. I just took a walk all the way down there. Midnight. It's freaking midnight. And I'm...
0: By the way, most Americans look at this and go, this is kind of, you know. Not from a violent standpoint. There's just nothing going on. It's just trucks. You know, you got truckers pulled over. A couple gas stations open. I mean, it's really not anything. And this guy's like, this is great. This is amazing. Look at this.
2: Completely safe. And I'm a white person walking around. That's so cool. Look there. Those trucks. Nobody's trying to rob them. No one's looting them and smashing the back of them and stealing stuff. If a truck drives that slow in South Africa, they literally will break open the back and loot it. I mean, it is awesome. And here's me, a white guy, walking around at a gas station. That bridge, I'm going to go for a walk underneath that bridge now. You know what's going to happen to me? Absolutely nothing.
0: Yes.
2: Absolutely nothing. Safe as can be. Man, I really hope people don't take this for granted, because America is safe. America is clean. America is friendly. Look at that truck right there. It's not being robbed. Oh, my goodness. It's actually not being broken into.
0: Imagine your bar being that low. Imagine that.
1: Yeah, that or we don't realize how high our bar is.
0: No, absolutely. Yeah. I'm trying to look at it from his perspective. Yeah, we take it for granted. Because frankly, Ross, you saw that area. You wouldn't let your family walk around there after midnight, would you?
1: Probably not.
0: Even though in reality, he's probably right.
1: Well, yeah. Compared to South Africa, exactly, yeah.
0: That part where he's like, yeah, a truck can't slow it. Like, it's the movie Speed. The whole country is the movie Speed. You drop under.

0: for 55, you get looted. He's not wrong. You ever see those trucks that are trying to traverse from France over to the UK where they have to keep the trucks moving because there's just a bunch of dudes waiting to try to like jump in under your axle or hide up in the truck when you slow down to basically enter down into the tunnel thing there? That's a whole thing. They have guys literally run alongside the trucks making sure that others don't try to like conceal themselves in there. So it's less of a looting issue, but it's a giant problem. Meanwhile, this guy's off some no-name exit, just running around, filming life, thinking it's great.
1: You know, when you're around this your entire life, you assume the rest of the world is like this, and it is not.
0: It is 1,000% not.
1: It reminds me of the people on Rambo's boat in that movie where they're like, oh, you know, we're going to go and bring love.
0: Oh, the Christian missionaries?
1: Yeah.
0: Going into Burma for
1: and,
0: hugs?
1: Yeah, and pretty much he's like, you know what? Evil exists, and the rest of the world is not the United States.
0: He tried to tell him. You know what I'm saying?
1: He
0: said it. And they're just like, ah, no, we got to do this. It's okay. We've been here before. And then eventually it's him and like a bunch of crusty old SAS guys got to come to the rescue. So, yeah, I'm glad the no-name truck stop exit on, you know, Nowhereville, Alabama or whatever excited you. And he does a bunch of videos like this. But what a thing to be excited about, man. And he turns on the TV and he sees, I don't know, UFC fighters punching each other on the White House lawn.
2: Said Herzog, but Amon Zahabi fell like a tree. And O'Malley salutes the troops.
0: Yes.
2: All here to watch him shine at UFC Freedom 250.
0: Drop that Canadian on his butt. So much going on over the weekend. I haven't even got to the Teddy Roosevelt promo. If you don't feel patriotic enough, that's coming.
1: Oh.
0: Yes. Do you like that?
1: I did.
0: Uh-huh.
1: You pumped me up loading that audio in this morning.
0: Oh, they ran this thing during the UFC thing before it. You know what? Let me do this because I don't want to tease you and then not get to it. So we'll get to it. We'll get to it when we return in just a few minutes. Phone number 888-934-7874. 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

0: Good morning, everybody, and welcome. It is 7:06 here on the KCO Day radio program, and what a Monday it is. And then I'm just reminded of this, too, Ross. Friday is a holiday for everyone who may have forgotten, so three-day weekend. And yes, we are taking it because we're not racist, okay? There were some folks a little higher up in the company asked, hey, you guys going to take Friday off, which is a company holiday for Juneteenth. And I thought they were trying to call us racist because, yeah, we're absolutely taking that day off. So just know that that's coming. That'll be a thing. And we're not fired unless we're fired. And then in which case you'll find out on Monday. But I think we'll be okay. And then, of course, you have the Hurricanes getting it done in six. Like I said, the only thing I would have liked is not that I wanted it to go to a game seven, but it is what it is. When you win one, you kind of want it to be right there, home ice. But that's okay. Everyone's going to go bonkers this coming weekend on Saturday. A little big parade for them. Everyone will be out doing their thing. That was amazing. Meanwhile, up in Washington, D.C., you had a UFC 7 fight event. But I think for the most part, it went pretty smooth. There's just, I tell you, it just breaks your brain watching it, too. Because, like, Ross, in wrestling and UFC, for that matter, but wrestling you'd be more familiar with, right? They do the thing, right, where the music comes up. Or you hear that sound, right? You hear that, let me give you a little sample here. Hear something like that, and you know something's up. Here they come. So the walkout event for all the fighters at the UFC was this shot where they would then pan over to the door, one of the exit doors of the White House. And it would be this long shot in. You'd have these two Marines in unison that are on guard duty there at the White House, who do the thing where they in unison step forward and then step aside so you can walk past. You've seen it 100 times with the president or other officials going in and out of the White House. And then the camera will continue to pan in through the room where normally the president's going to come up to a microphone and tell you about something horrible that happened. And instead, what do you got? You've got like whoever the fighter is, and then you've got like one or two people there to escort the fighter out. It's all hype, man. All hype. And it's coming out of the White House. It's just crazy. Meanwhile, you got tons of planes flying all over. I saw the one reaction I liked the most was a guy, I think it was Mike Benz or somebody who was there. He said it was his first time that close to a flyover and that number of them. And he said he just realized how horrible it would be if they were coming to kill you. Just in the sheer velocity, ferocity, and speed in which it happens. Just imagine that. Imagine you're some weird beard combatant ISIS dude, right? And you think you got this thing figured out and you're going to put it to the great Satan, and all of a sudden here comes American excellence and just out of nowhere, and it's the loudest, and there's no chance. You're cooked at that moment. And what it was like to take that in. Hell, the hype video on this thing. Did you guys see the Teddy Roosevelt hype video? Which, by the way, Ross, did you see the community note they were trying to attach to this video? These are always telling. So they were mad because they said that they did not disclose that this was AI. You'll understand why that's funny here in a moment. Because it's hosted by Teddy Roosevelt. So they were trying to attach a community note. They're like, why didn't they disclose this is AI? And just listen to this thing.
1: But the landmark event we're witnessing tonight is not entirely without precedent. At the dawn of the 20th century, America's commander-in-chief, Theodore Roosevelt, brought flight sports to the White House. He often invited boxers, wrestlers, and martial artists, but not for entertainment or exhibition. They were summoned here to spar with the president. Roosevelt said, "A nation that cannot fight is not worth its salt." It's so he trained like a fighter throughout his presidency, leading by example, living what he called the strenuous life. Not everyone likes the idea of fights at the White House. But as Teddy Roosevelt famously said, it is not the critic who counts. The credit belongs to the man who is actually in the arena, who at best knows in the end the triumph of high achievement, and who at the worst, if he fails, at least fails while daring greatly.
0: Yeah, man. And think about it. Roosevelt's a rich kid, too. And yet, when you look at any of his Western experience, now I'm not talking just about Rough Riders and stuff there, but like, you know, he came out to Dakotas to go hunting for like a few months while he was president. And if you read the response of people, it's none of this. Oh, look at the East Coast guy who came out here hunting. Like, I experienced a bunch of that growing up in Wyoming because we had hunters that would come out. They were largely from New York, Pennsylvania, places like that. That's not to say they weren't good guys, but, you know, they didn't have experience up in that particular environment, whereas Roosevelt just fit in, dude. Just fight people. You wounded a bear? I'll help you go look for that. Yeah, no problem. I'll walk through the woods, do that for you. Just nuttiness, dude. Just things you never thought you'd see going on. And you may never see again, by the way. You know, as Dana White pointed out, whether, you know, he'd want to do this again, maybe mathematically, no.
2: You don't think there's a chance the president says, that was good, let's do it again next year?
3: I can't afford it. There's no way we can do this again. This was, I'll never do the sphere again, and we'll never do this again.
0: Yeah, it was, you know, he wouldn't make money on that. So, what a wild, wild weekend. All right, hold on. John wants to comment on the guy from South Africa. Yes, John, what's up?
4: Yes, good morning, Casey. I cut the radio on just a few minutes ago and heard about the guy from South Africa.
0: Yeah.
4: And I've been a truck driver for 35 years. Most of it, one of the two largest transportation companies in the world, and seen a lot of stuff, but I hate to bust that guy's bubble, but more in the South, you will find some good stuff, you know. But if you go in New York, Chicago, even at stoplights, they'll bust your locks and have a lot of stuff off before you even get the change of lights.
0: Well, it happened in Charlotte.
4: Go ahead.
0: During the summer of mostly peaceful protests, they were looting trucks on the interstate in Charlotte.
4: Yeah.
0: So you never know.
4: Very peaceful. And, you know, if you go to San Francisco, you might have to get a wrecker to pull you out of one of the streets that's with the fecal matter. I mean, it's just you go to any truck stop, you get so many of these truck drivers that aren't supposed to be here. They throw trash out like you wouldn't believe. The lot lizards. I mean, go to any truck stop except for Bucky. Well, Bucky's not a truck stop, but
0: yeah, and like you guys,
4: yeah, they keep the riffraff out.
0: Yeah, I mean,
4: and
0: I think his point just was it's not South Africa, and therefore it's not always happening, which is maybe fair. I don't know.
4: Mm-hmm. Mm-hmm. And Casey, can I mention one other thing?
0: Sure.
4: If he wants to see some real action, go to like New York City, not just on a regular day, but when there's even a thought that they're going to win something, a championship or whatever.
0: Yeah.
4: They'll steal it and they'll set it on fire and beat it to death.
0: Right. That's why I was concerned that maybe Raleigh didn't, and thanks for the call there, sir. I was like, maybe Raleigh didn't understand what the assignment. Because I didn't see him loot or burn anything last night. And I don't know if you're supposed to do that when you win a championship or not. Looking back with the Knicks thing. I did like, though, Ross, you see the video of the one San Antonio fan, like the final boss San Antonio fan, who's just, they're trying to beat him up, and he's just beating the crap out of people trying to walk out of the arena. Again, they're running up on him. One dude. And they're just one person after another running up there and just getting one punch by this dude. And he keeps moving. So you're not taking, yeah, my team lost. You're not taking this jersey. It's not happening. And while all that insanity's going on, Florida's like, man, we're, you know, people are going to forget about us. What can we do? And luckily, they stepped forward.

0: crazy as yours. Nowhere else are you gonna find him. They're so used to it, they don't mind him. Hooray for Florida Man.
1: And we don't know who this Florida man is. Hernando County, Florida, the sheriff's office is asking for the public's help in locating the person who made a donation to a thrift store, Jericho Ministries Thrift Store in Brooksville, Florida. Not because they think anything criminal happened, but because they're concerned that the person who made the donation may not have realized what they donated and may want it back as a family heirloom or something. Why? Well, in the box, you had some old clothes, right? Which you expect. I think there was like board games in there, human skull. Let's see here, some gloves.
2: I'm sorry. Wait, go back.
1: The gloves? I don't know why you need gloves in Florida. It snows like once every 10 years.
2: No, right? Not the gloves.
1: Oh, the old clothes?
2: Nope.
1: The games. It's the games you're hung up on.
2: No.
1: Oh, is it the skull?
2: Yeah.
1: Is it the human skull? Okay. All right. Yeah, police are concerned that the person who donated may not realize it's real. However, there's clues on the skull, and I'm not making this up. On the front of the skull is a little, like, metal plate, and on it, it says Okinawa 1945 Marine Division. Bro, that's a Japanese dude's head. That's a Japanese dude's head. Also, how do you smuggle that back?
2: You put it down your pants.
1: Do you? Yeah. Your CO's like, what's in your pants, Johnson? Like, it's some ground up deer weenie that I bought at the herb store.
2: Ginseng.
1: Yeah, for that. It's good for you. This dude brought his skull back.
2: I mean, what is that even worth? I mean, probably you got to frame it.
1: I don't know, but I want to buy it.
2: Got to bring in an expert and put it on display and then find a buyer. It could be like $5.
1: Yeah, if you write $5 on that, I'm going to Florida today. You know how good that's going to look in the studio? Dude, Okinawa 1945 Marine Division, and that's Florida, man. They don't even have questions. They're just like, hey, we want to make sure you can give away granddad's skull and not realize it. And putting that box together too. Ross, you ever put a box of stuff together, donate, like a thrift store or whatever?
2: Yeah, I have.
1: Right, and a lot of it's just, here's some old clothes in a box, blah blah blah. You put a skull in there is a decision, because even if you think it's a prop or something, I don't know, or fake, from an educational standpoint, you still convinced yourself that the thrift store has a need for that. Which in retrospect they do. I'm willing to drive to Florida to buy it today.
2: Could be one of those things where you shop and your kid just puts stuff in the cart and you're unaware of it. Maybe you got the box at home and you're putting the gloves and the hats and the clothes in, and then your kid is like, I'm putting in the skull.
1: Putting in the grandpa's skull.
2: Here. How'd that get in there? Dang it.
1: Yeah. And what's the story there? Just bringing heads back? Because, it would have been fresh at the, you know what I mean? It's a skull now, but it didn't start that way. So what level of, what I'm saying? Like, it's all hot. You got to get it. Ugh. But no, they brought it back. They brought it back and they put a plaque on it like you write on the back of an old photo. Oh, here's your grandmother from 1966 at her graduation. Look at her. Nope, Okinawa 1945 Marine Division. You didn't find a skull in your dad's stuff when he died, did you, Ross? Because you had military stuff.
2: No, I haven't, no.
1: You still haven't? No skull, huh? Man, why wouldn't he bring it? Didn't he love you? Why wouldn't he bring you a skull for Vietnam to pass down to the generations? Of the one cop, yeah, it says Okinawa 1945. We're pretty sure it was a war trophy. Oh, are you the detective there? Did you figure that out? Did you do some detectiving? By the way, not the first time the human skull's been donated to a thrift store. In fact, it happened just last year in Goodyear, Arizona. This one was not labeled, though. I think it was actually part of a larger skeletal thing that was a university had bought, which a lot of those are real old skeletons they use for teaching. But not this one, man. It was attached to something at one time. But no, now it's just a trophy. So it doesn't say what they're going to do with it if they can't find them, though. Because at that point, it's been donated to the thrift store. The thrift store wants to make money for their ministries, right? It's a Jericho Ministries thrift store. So they're raising money for their church stuff. I think you do something with it. Make a hat holder out of it if you want it to have some, you know, some functional use. But no, you put that right above the fireplace. You want a conversation piece? That's a conversation piece. And it may soon well be. We'll find out coming up. Hang on.
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29: All righty, good morning. It is 7:34 as we're just rolling through a Monday morning, and what a busy Monday it is, and one where, I don't know, there's probably a lot of stuff that's not going to get done this morning. Just because people were up late last night watching the Hurricanes go ahead and win the thing.
30: They're going to clinch it appropriately.
29: Perfect.
30: With a total team effort and a shutout. The Carolina Hurricanes have won the Stanley Cup for the second time.
29: Downtown Raleigh was rocking. I don't know if you saw a video from the watch party there. Except they forgot to loot stuff. I don't know, man. So you had that, and of course you had the UFC fight. And if you like punishing yourself, I guess you also had the Bette Midler concert, which was the counter programming to the UFC thing.

0: Which gate?
1: I'm just curious. I don't go over to that gate. I don't want to run into you people. Not because y'all won't win, but ugh. So, you know, a little something for everybody. A little something for everybody on this fine weekend. And then, of course, you had all the World Cup stuff going on, which I know gets a little overshadowed just because we're not a huge soccer thing. But also, we might be getting a little too big for our britches because we think that dominating Paraguay is the same as, you know, like Argentina and Brazil and all these other teams. We were supposed to win that. And understandably, we beat the crap out of them from soccer standards, but still. And you had the favorite little sideshow of all these Europeans, man, running around experiencing America. It's just crazy things, too. The bunch of Scots singing Take Me Home, Country Roads. Belting that out. Were they in Boston or wherever and they were singing that? That's crazy. So, yeah, man. Whatever your Sunday plans were, you had lots of options there.
0: I continued to follow Freddie on social media, right, this weekend. And it was so funny because he's outside the stadium in Houston. And he's like, man, this is the hottest I've ever been.
1: Oh, Houston's so miserable
0: hot. Yeah. We're coming from Germany especially, right? But then he goes inside the stadium. And he was actually really surprised that the dome or the top was closed.
1: Mm-hmm.
0: And he's like, why? You need to open it. Why aren't you going to open it? Be like, dude, if they open that stadium in this heat, you're not going to last like through the first half.
1: You imagine the smell in there?
0: Oh. And then it was great because the follow-up post was like, dude, I'm so freezing inside here.
1: Yes. That's how it goes. And thank God for it. It was the reverse when I was when I'd go to the Vikings tailgate. Because you're out there all morning. It's like 20 below some games. You're out there trying to pretend like if you just drink enough and throw enough cornhole bags, you'll somehow warm. You don't. But man, the moment it's time to go into the game, you literally leave your coat, right? You just walk over, sweatshirt, jersey kind of setup. You keep your gloves because you can stick small bottles of alcohol in your gloves and then hold your gloves while they do the little cursory pat-down going into the stadium. But they never look inside your glove, pro tip. And you get in there, and it's like 70 degrees inside the Metrodome back then. You're like, I'm not. Well, I was cold. What the hell's going on? This is perfect. So he's got a little bit of that medicine right there. And that's good. I'm glad they're having a good time. Again, I have yet to see the counter video where somebody came, and I'm sure it'll happen. Somebody will have a bad experience. But I have yet to see somebody who's like, this was a mistake. I can't believe I decided to come over here. This is awful.
0: I saw one post where a guy, I saw a bunch of people over in Europe pretending they were here.
1: Right. Those don't count.
0: Those don't count. But there was one person who posted their breakfast. And it was like, I'm a little disappointed in the American breakfast. And it was the buffet at like La Quinta or whatever.
1: Well, yeah. Americans don't even like that. I know you stayed at a Holiday Inn Express, but those are not eggs.
0: Right.
1: Not
0: so people eggs. Were pointing it out going like, dude, go to a Waffle House, go get some, you know, or a local dive, you know, just something good.
1: Yeah. Look, if the person making your breakfast is knowing this is not to pick on somebody who works this job, but the dude is working the overnight at the budget motel that where breakfast is included, but mostly it's like powdered eggs and then this a weird little waffle thing you got to do yourself. You think that person is a chef and wants to be at 4:30 in the morning when they're putting that together? No, they put that thing out there and then just stand back for the masses to go in there and just make everything gross. So, yeah, I'm sorry that the La Quinta Inn's, no offense, La Quinta Inn. And you can usually find some hard-boiled eggs there and maybe some fruit, so it's not the worst thing in the world. But nobody comes for the breakfast. It's a marketing gimmick. But maybe you want the coffee or some juice, and then the juice doesn't even taste right. So, yeah, again, I don't know if that counts. But I did see a lot. I did see what you mentioned there with, like, people who are in Europe who aren't over, who are also deciding they're going to make videos. And it's just not the same. Just not the same. But again, I'm sure they'll find one. Here's a crazy headline. You ready for this? 12 dead after plane full of skydivers crashes near Kansas City. You got questions, don't you? A 11 skydivers and their pilot died in a plane crash Sunday in Missouri after the aircraft attempted to make a sudden turn in midair. There's a name for this, and it escapes me, but it's basically like the death turn, right? Where you're trying to peel up there, you're trying to get some elevation, things are not going well, and you try to make this abrupt turn. And again, there is a term for this in aviation, but it sounds like it was one of those situations. Everyone on board is said to have perished. This line's interesting. It's not clear if any skydivers may have attempted to jump from the doomed plane before it crashed. Isn't that the first thing you're doing? I mean, I understand it's easy to sit there and go, well, they're skydivers. They had options. What the heck's going on? But they're on their initial climb. They're probably not geared up either at all, right? Because they're not planning on jumping from this plane at that point. So I don't know. The Federal Aviation Administration, the National Transportation Safety Board, scrambled to start their investigations. All lanes on Business 49 Highway, this is again in Missouri, Butler, were closed close to the airport while crews worked to clear the wreckage and determine the cause. Yeah, so, I mean, some sort of something. Them trying to return back to the airport, clearly they had run into an issue. But, yeah, man. Oh, and I love this. Speaking of World Cup stuff, do you see everyone's mad at Rod Stewart? So Rod Stewart was spotted cheering on Scotland at the World Cup match less than a day after abruptly canceling a California concert because of an illness. So the 81-year-old singer was supposed to perform Friday night at North Island Credit Union in San Diego. And just 40 minutes before the stage, they made a statement. They said he's got a sinus infection. Doctors said that they found him to have acute upper respiratory infection causing laryngitis. So he said, I'm not going to be performing. But then on Saturday morning, he posted a video of himself boarding a private jet with his kids to fly to Boston. Again, that's where the Scots were singing, to watch Scotland play Haiti in the World Cup. I would just say this. I mean, you don't have to use your voice to do that. I guess you can cheer and all that stuff, but like, it's not a requirement. So it's very different sitting there watching something versus, especially if it's a thing that's just affecting your voice, literally as somebody who's dealt with this where I feel fine, but like the voice isn't just working. It sucks, man, because you don't feel sick. You're like, I want to do the show. I feel fine, but You listen to yourself, and it's hard to make your voice work. That doesn't mean you still can't go watch something. The post sparked outrage among fans who questioned how Stewart appeared energetic and strong after saying he'd been unable to perform the night before. Again, you're looking at a video of him drinking.
0: The dude is 81 years old.
1: And he's 81. Yes,
0: that's like, right. If I buy tickets for a concert where the dude is 81, I'm just going to assume there's a possibility I might not see the concert.
1: Yeah, that's fair.

0: hurricanes.
1: Did you watch any of the face punching for America yesterday?
0: Nope.
1: No, you didn't watch any of that? That was insane.
2: How was
1: the visual is just insane.
2: How was the beach, Ray?
0: The beach was great.
1: Oh.
0: Beach was good. Weekend was poolside. So did that. And believe it or not, I watched the Michael Jackson documentary on Netflix.
1: Oh, you did? How was that documentary? Yeah. You mean the movie?
0: No, I saw the movie in the theaters. And then there's a three-part series on the trial.
1: Oh, okay.
0: The verdict. It's on Netflix. So we watched that yesterday afternoon.
1: How was the movie?
0: It was mid.
1: Okay. Yeah, it's
0: it was mid.
1: I've seen.
0: Yeah, it's kind of, it stopped at the point where it didn't get into like some of the worst stuff that happened to him, the bad stuff that allegedly.
1: Well, you know why? Do you know why it didn't?
0: It initially did. This will be a second one?
1: No. It initially did. And there was a loophole in one of the plaintiffs, one of the victims' court case. And they had given him at the time the ability to nix any representation of those incidents in movies. This guy literally pulled this card saying you can't show it. So they had to like figure out how to the last 20 minutes of the movie.
0: No, I didn't know that.
1: Yeah. So you're at the beach, you're living life, you're loving life. Yeah, and meanwhile, people are trying to celebrate the hurricane's win. And you're like, oh, let's make it 100 degrees. Screw them.
0: Yeah, we did again.
1: Yeah,
0: and today, even though it will be double digits cooler, that's in quotes. It's still going to be about 90. May stay in the 80s for the triad. Then mid-upper 80s tomorrow. We're back above 90 degrees, maybe the upper 90s. It could be approaching 100 by Thursday again. So enjoy while we have it, this little break from some of the big heat. And toward the end of the week, maybe by Thursday night, Friday, could be some moisture in here. Could have a little bit of a tropical connection, too. Right now, the guidance is having a tough time handling where that moisture goes. But right now, it's heavy rain. San Antonio heading into Houston, if you're going to any of those cities, New Orleans, big time rainfall along the Gulf Coast coming over the next couple of days.
1: Okay. All right. Well, bad, not heading to any of those cities, man.
0: But then you're good.
1: Yeah.
0: Enjoy the nice weather.
1: Still going to be nasty. All right. Thank you, sir. Appreciate it. 748 KCO Day radio program. Hang on.
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13: All right, 7:54 here on your Monday morning KCO Day radio program. So just kind of, what is this? Don't know what that is. Okay. Very busy over the weekend, mostly from an entertainment perspective. I know that the politics got drug into it, but with the Hurricanes clinching their second Stanley Cup. And remember, this is a team that kept talking about how, oh, they're going to move, right? They hate the owner. Right, because he owns the Trailblazers too. And like, this guy's cheap. He won't even pay for this stuff. I don't know. Looked fine to me. He was doing A-okay. I don't know what all the players think. I know they're all pretty happy right now. It's Dunedin or whatever. They're just like, build an entertainment district. Promise to lease it for, 20 years? And So he made those commitments and fielded a championship team. So good on all of them, man. That was very entertaining to watch, all of that. And then you had the UFC fight. Hell, before the fights kicked off, you had people jumping motorbikes, flipping motorbikes. I don't know if you just saw like the long shot that they do where they're like looking back at the White House. And so you have the White House and that classic shot that you've all seen 100 times. And then in front of it is like Pastrano and others just doing backflips on motorcycles. Just crazy imagery, man. Doing walkouts with the fighters, right? They had a 100-year-old Medal of Honor recipient out there. You know, doing a walk-on with the with one of the fighters. I think it was Shepard. Who's that? Royce Williams. Ross, you know the story of this Royce Williams guy? He's 100 years old. He's a little man in a wheelchair right there. You know what he did? So during the Korean War, he's out flying around in his jet, and all of a sudden comes seven Russian MiGs. And so what does he do? He's like, well, guess you guys should have brought more MiGs. So he he proceeds to shoot 4 of them down, incapacitate all the others. Only one of them, I think, made it back to where it was initially going. And then he's got, like, none of his hydraulics are working, anything, and he limps his aircraft. I think the total count, well, actually, hold on. Let's go ahead and do this the right way. How many bullet holes do you think were in this man's plane when he was destroying all the MiGs?
0: Oh, man. Yeah, I have 50 holes, Bob.
13: That's a lot of holes, but no, it's actually more than
0: really
13: that.
0: 75 bullet holes, Bob.
13: No, more bullet
0: You're
13: holes.
0: You're kidding me, Bob. I'm going to go 200, Bob.
13: You what? You thinking that's crazy? That's low. Yes.
0: 1,000, Bob. 1,000.
13: Oh, my God, no. There would be no plane. Where would you put all the bullet holes? It was just under 300. 294, I think is the number, some crazy number like that. This guy took 300 bullet holes to his plane, destroyed all the MiGs, and then lived. And then he's over there at the White House walking out of the tunnel with one of the fighters so the fighter can go beat the crap out of some dude from Brazil. Just insanity, man. Insanity all around. The only thing that would have made it more insane that they didn't do is if they cut to Trump in the fights and he did the thumbs up, thumbs down thing, like it's the old gladiator thing. I thought that was a missed opportunity. But otherwise, man, it's just people either loving life or melting down over it. There was no middle ground. Absolute insanity. All right, we got another hour to go here on the KCO Day radio program.
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0: 8:06 here on the KCO Day radio program. It is Monday. It is June 15th, and it is good. As the Hurricanes have clinched the Stanley Cup. Loving that. That's great. There'll be a big to-do coming up this weekend with a parade. I'm sure the governor will weasel his way into it, but I'm going to put partisanship aside. It's okay. Even though he's a coward and doesn't want to send, I don't know, Minnesota a contingent up to the national big state fair thing up there. We'll be doing that. There is some parade announcements and stuff we'll get into this week as well. But, yeah, man, that was great. And then we didn't loot. We didn't burn stuff. Ross even took his boys downtown, and he didn't take them looting. That's a missed opportunity. Can you loot with a baby? How does that work? We've seen it. During the, in Ferguson, I remember watching people loot a store. The one lady's got a baby with her. Because the baby doesn't remember any of the looting.
1: Wasn't there a story, but I remember this, where like she threw her baby at the police.
0: Well, there's like, strangely enough, you'll have to be more specific because there's been several stories.
1: Remember that?
0: Yeah. Now, I think that's the reverse Uno card. Cops ain't waiting for that.
1: I think it was like during a looting thing.
0: Yeah, it was during a looting thing. She's like, you'll never catch me. Throws a baby at. I told you, one of the craziest car chases, because again, this is where I will compliment California, Southern California. If there's a car chase, they're so ready. And everybody stops what they're doing and watches it. And it's out of LA. It's run on all the, like in Santa Barbara, I'd see it, all this. So let's go to our sister station, KTLA, right? And they have entire teams of people that are just there for car chases. Multiple choppers. And it used to be even more over the top. So you could see the guy get out and suck start a shotgun. But no, they still do it. And one of the craziest ones, this dude did something in L.A. and then made a run for the border, which is not all that unusual. But it's a long ways. Los Angeles to the Anchor River by Tijuana's, it's a long ways, even if you're doing 100 miles an hour on the freeway running from police. But what got so crazy is he got then to the line, and if you've ever crossed through that border, you don't just drive right up to it. There's usually a giant stack of cars. So you could be sitting there an hour or more before you ever get to cross the border. Well, this guy didn't count on that. So he whips his car into there, kind of cuts through to the extent that he can, but then everyone tightens up like a toll booth kind of thing. Gets out of the car with a baby. Deputies and California Highway Patrol are behind him. He's running for the border, and at the last minute, he's feet away from the border. He turns around and throws the baby at cops. Who catch it? Thankfully, child was uninjured, just threw the baby at him. And you see this cop like he's that kid in Recess out in the outfield hoping the ball doesn't get hit to him, who's now got to make this catch or else, and all these cameras are on him. Thank God he did. And this dude just kept running. I want to say he got within like 10 feet of the border, and they got him. Ross, you'd be very excited. Do you know how they got him? It's your favorite thing in the world.
1: They tased him.
0: They tased the crap out of this dude. Yes. And not one. I want to say they got three different cops tasers into him. He was so effed. And he had just thrown his baby. And it was his baby. Just wild times, man. Just wild times. So that's why you have to be more specific. There's been multiple baby throwing incidents. Sadly. That's where we are. So, but you didn't take him. You didn't take Lofton on his first looting, huh?
1: No, we did. We got all the formula. All of them.
0: Oh, you got
1: all?
0: Okay, yeah. Good. Yeah. And then if you got a baby, they might feel bad for you. They're not going to be as aggressive with you. And they're not going to shoot a taser at you if you're holding a baby. Fun fact, pro tip. If you're holding a baby, they will not throw taser bombs.
1: Yeah, no, it's like the old guy, right, who's shoplifting, and he's, you can't arrest me because I'm old and I don't know what I'm doing, right? Same thing. You're like, you can't tase me. I have a baby, and I didn't know what I was doing. I'm sleep deprived. Had no idea I committed a crime.
0: That's what babies do to you is what you've told me. So I would not guilty. Reason of temporary insanity or whatever you want to call it. I don't know what the hell's going on. So you guys went to the Science Museum. Is Lincoln more a fan of the Science Museum? I know the History Museum is not really an option right now because there's a hole in it. Which of the two does he prefer?
1: Probably the science.
0: Right, the science, really? Okay.
1: Yeah, because the cafeteria is there.
0: Ah, yeah,
1: the Agro Cafe. You got to stop by there, yeah.
0: Well, the food's good in there.
1: It is.
0: They have good food. Yeah, so it's not one of those things where you're like, oh, we have to eat here. This sucks. Like, they actually, people go there or don't even go to the museum. Yeah, they got very good food there. So, all right, well, that's amazing. I'm glad you guys had a fun weekend. Because let me tell you, there's a bunch of people who are not having a fun weekend. Mostly, they worked over on CNN, and they have giant sticks in their petards, and then you have to listen to them. Like,
2: what do you think, David Brooks? I first thought of, like, who are the artists John F. Kennedy brought to the White House? It was like
0: Marilyn Monroe. He brought Marilyn Monroe. She's an actress. I guess that's an artiste. Ross, would you look and see what they did at the White House when Marilyn Monroe came over? Maybe discussing.
1: Yeah, let me check.
0: Yeah.
1: Mm-hmm. Right. Mm-hmm. So, she sang happy birthday.
0: Oh, yeah. Good. Yeah, okay. To Mr. President?
1: Yeah. There,
0: yeah. That's good. Anything else? They do anything else?
1: Nah.
0: With her splayed across the Resolute desk? Nothing? Okay. All right. We couldn't find anything. Anyway, continue, David Brooks, and your sad sack of cohorts here.
2: Robert Frost, Jerome Robbins, Leonard Bernstein. And now we've got cage fighting. Don't anybody say America's in cultural decline.
0: Yeah, you had a dude with double D implants running around topless during the last president. Oh, you guys saw that? Because once you've seen it, you can't unsee it. But that's a thing that happened.
2: So I just thought.
3: Well, look, I mean, yeah, to your point, presidents have traditionally sought validation from established cultural institutions and artists. As I'm saying this, I'm looking at what people have called the claw on the South Lawn. President Trump has created this alternative cultural establishment around combat sports and podcasts. And
0: is it an alternative, or is it just part of the slice of Americana? Because it's not like people are only into UFC because Trump's into UFC. People are into UFC because they like watching people punch each other. It's just the badassness of it. They want that because it's boxing on steroids, man. So they want to watch it. The same people like wrestling. So it's not some weird alternative thing that he just propped up. He's just the only president who's kind of acknowledged it. But UFC was growing leaps and bounds. It had nothing to do with Trump. People just had access to it. Do you remember the first time conceptually you're like, wait a sec, so they can kick each other in the face too?
1: I remember exactly when it was.
0: Okay.
1: So there was a Russian student came over. Actually, he was from Kiev, right?
0: Oh, okay.
1: But here's the thing. So
0: are you pronouncing that correctly?
1: I am, because he came over, he was from Kiev, and he told me that's how you pronounce it, Kiev. And this is the crazy part. If you were to ask him, where are you from? He would say, I'm Russian.
0: Okay.
1: I am Russian. I know I'm from Ukraine, but I'm Russian. That's kind of
0: the issue at play here in a lot of the countries.
1: That's how Alex was. So they invited me over to their house, and the dad didn't speak English. The mother didn't. Alex spoke a little bit of Russian, a little bit of English. Like mm-hmm. when he got to the school, they teamed him up with me. They said, hey, will you be friends with this kid? Show him around and, you know, make sure he's okay. Right.
0: Okay.
1: For some reason, that happened with all the foreign exchange. Like the kid, like there was one kid from Vietnam that happened to India. So my group of friends was
0: really to Ross.
1: It was so weird. They were like, yeah, just send them to Ross and they'll be fine. So he invited me over to his house and they made me like a Russian dinner. It was really nice. And they turned on, like they were all about the UFC. This was probably around, I want to say, 96, 95.
0: Yeah. Okay. This is when Dana was still losing his butt.
1: Yeah, so it was very small, but they had like all of these fights on like VHS at the time.
0: Yes.
1: And they would watch them on loop, and they were all about the cage fighting. And I was like, what are we watching? Like, I didn't even know. It wasn't that big of a thing then. The crazy part is Alex ended up becoming a cage fighter. And what's crazy about this was he was probably, I think he's probably like 5'2". 5'4".
0: A lot of these guys are little, especially the first match yesterday.
1: But he really got me interested in like jiu-jitsu and the Gracies and all this sort of stuff because they were so into it. So I would go over there and we would just watch these fights on VHS, and he knew the history of all the guys and they were just fascinated with the sport. But he became a cage fighter and he's like completely jacked now. He's like 5'2" and jacked. And he also makes video games, like animations for video games.
0: Nice. Yes. There's been a market long before Trump came on, and David Brooks and the rest went, we're classless. We have no class. And again, a friggin' man was running around with double D implants, suns out, guns out, literally under the last administration, and we were all pretending that that was normal. Sorry, it's not.
3: Influencers and social media stars. How significant is that shift, and what does it suggest?
4: Well, it's a significant shift because it's the president of the United States who's anointing it. Whenever a president invites someone from the culture into the White House, it's giving the imprimatur of the president. You know, excuse me, President Obama brought in Lin-Manuel to do what then became Hamilton. So there, you know, you're talking about Auden, and now you got Miranda, because I was so close to calling him Noriega, and I know that is not right. But this, a cage fight on the South Lawn of the White House, the People's House, that also has corporate sponsorship that you can see inside the ring. This, talk about degrading the culture. This is degrading the White House, degrading the People's House. And it's just unconscionable that this is happening.
3: Part of me thinks, though, that there were people who said that about Obama when he had, you know, rappers in the East Room, right? I mean, it's just, are we just in a different time, a different...
5: He wants us to be talking this way, because he's saying, look, you get looked down upon by people. I believe cage fighting just like you.
0: I don't care that he wants you to talk that way. I just think he knows you will, and he doesn't care. Like, nobody's surprised that this is CNN's take. There's a lot of people who thought this was weird and still kind of enjoyed it.
1: But this is where they don't understand that this is the evolution of fighting. Like you made the boxing reference. Like, this is more popular than boxing now.
0: Yes, 100%. So, and what an era of boxing that you and I had the fortune to grow up in, the Mike Tyson era.
1: Yeah, I mean, imagine if they had, like, a Tyson fight in front of the White House back in, like, 84 or 85.
0: Oh, it would have been amazing. Absolutely amazing.
1: It's the same thing.
0: So that's what happened. And again, I saw a lot of people being interviewed. Like, let me give you a quote in one of these stories here. These are just random people who weren't even necessarily in the main event. They were just on the periphery. He says, this guy's from Fargo, North Dakota. His name is Nolan Hagan. He says, how many times do you get a chance to see something that's never been done before? I'm not even a fan of UFC, but I'll admit, man, I couldn't take my eyes off of what was going on. Of course not. Because again, you have this craziness that's happening out in front of the White House. And as awkward and off-putting as it may visually be to some people, pretending like Trump just came up with this that's crazy work. And it made for this very unique event, probably something you'll never see again in your lifetime. And I'm supposed to pretend all the other stuff didn't happen prior to that. And you guys are have the moral high ground here. Even Hillary Clinton was out here getting in on this. Yeah, what did she say? Remember, during today's literal cage match on the White House grounds, no matter what, it's not his house, it's our house. Okay, well, that's fine. Our meaning the people. And you know what? A lot of people like UFC. She wrote, get a hat, coaster, or sticker to support groups and candidates who respect the form and the function of the People's House. Why? So you can go steal more stuff out of there? So you can run around making Secret Service people's lives hell while your husband's in his office getting his you-know-what-ed? While you get ready to slay on the bimbo eruption squad or whatever Limbaugh used to call it. Oh, I'm just so glad it was never your house. It was kind of your house from a secondary standpoint. That was bad enough. But thankfully, it will never be her house. God help us. I also wanted the UFC to have the fighters put like little like masks on over their face, like paper things. You could do historical figures. You could do sitting members of Congress, too. And it would have my enjoyment level would have been slightly higher. Can you imagine Adam Schiff getting pummeled by some dude wearing Mitch McConnell's face or whatever, however you want to stack it? Or you know it's not real, but still. And then you can watch the big underdog wins. People were saying this card was not good. And, you know, all seven didn't even make it out of the second round, right? They were all technical knockouts. So you didn't have to bring judges into this at all. But you still had upsets. The main card event was a 6-1 upset.
6: You have been waiting for this moment your entire career. And to win it in such a spectacular fashion in a fight where you were at some points 6-1 underdog. How good does this feel?
7: Hey, I'm from America. 250 years ago, we were way bigger than 6-1 dogs. And look at us thriving now. To all the current, former, and future military service members, thank you so much.
0: You can hate the sport. You can say that it's too brutal. What are we doing in this day and age? Getting into a more, you know, something that would be akin to like turn of the century, 1900, you know, the brawls that you used to have like in the dock area of New York. Right, you get those famous photos of those guys who have that weird boxing stance, right? Just beating the crap out of each other with no gloves. And you could say, well, we've evolved. Why are we doing this anymore? Because people want to watch it. And people want to participate in it. I told you, I had my buddy Mike who was really trying to get into this. And this guy would go and he'd fight one of the weekends. You'd see him on Monday and his face is just tenderized meat. I'm like, how you doing? He can barely talk. He's like, oh, I'll get him next time. He was so into it. So, yeah, you know what? Shut up. Let us enjoy it. And we'll be right back.
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33: All righty, good morning. It is 8:35. So with everything going on over the weekend, again, whether you chose to participate by watching it or just in the periphery, seeing it on the news, of course, the Kane stuff, the UFC stuff, the everything, man, it was so busy. And I know that made some people unhappy. But, man, they put this poll out, and I think it tells you everything you need to know. So, here we go. How proud are you to be an American? This is NBC News. How proud are you to be an American? And, you know, it was one of those not very, some, none, ambivalent, extremely, or very, very, very excited. And overall, 56% of the country is either extremely or very proud to be an American. So that's good. These numbers are actually up from last year quite a bit. But, man, when you look at parties, what a breakdown. GOP, 90% are either extremely or very proud to be an American. On the Democrat side, 29%. 29% are happy to even be an American. By age, it's what you think. The older you are, the prouder you are. The younger you are, less so. But that also kind of aligns with party distribution. But, yeah, then you were probably miserable over the weekend. And I hate that for you. Again, you didn't have to embrace all this stuff. There's a lot of people like Trump who are uncomfortable with the UFC thing. I understand that. They weren't running around like it was the end of the world, man. Things were just playing out. We had all sorts of crazy stories over. Did you guys see the bungee club, the bungee thing in, where was that, Brazil? Dude, this is crazy. I don't know if you saw this video. So you have this chick who's, and she has like four dudes carrying her and like one on every limb. She looks like somebody crowd surfing at a concert. She has the harness on. They take her over to the edge of the precipice there. Up on their, up, you know, hold her up, and they just throw her off. The problem is she's not attached to anything. So she died. 21-year-old woman named Maria Freitas fell 130 feet to her death. What's crazy, though, is in the video, you see her being carried towards the edge. What's this place called? Skeleton Bridge. And then the staff just throws her off. At no point did the four people carrying her realize she's not clipped into anything. There's another dude standing there. I don't know if he's part of the company or whatever. Or like one of these people who's kind of like the handler, right? When people come up, it's their term. He's excited. Then there's the person filming this. So all told, you got six people, not counting this woman who maybe she knew she was clipped. Maybe she didn't. And it all just happens in front of you. And it's not quick. Like there's a whole kind of like, I don't know if that's how they normally do it. As she fell, you hear one person yell in Portuguese, "Guys, the rope." But by then it was too late. Police helicopter was called. Unfortunately, she died at the scene. Her fiance was watching as she plummeted to her death, too. So there's seven. Again, seven people watched this. And what's really dark is she posted to Instagram literally moments before it happened. Because, right, you got to Instagram everything. And she wrote, "Who was the crazy person who let me jump off a bridge?" Which is super dark, man. That was her final message. Six people all told were arrested, including three of the people from the jump. So I have a question. So four people are carrying her. Three got arrested. How did the fourth one not get arrested? Following the incident, two of the suspects tried to flee from the scene and actually then used the helicopter to have to track them down in a wooded area. I'll warn you, the video's floating around out there. You don't see, like, after the fall necessarily, but you see the lead up to it where she's clearly not attached to anything. And whoever took the video is good video in the sense that it's very easy to make out what's going on there. It's close. They turned their phone sideways. Appreciate that. And so you just, like, you see it like a witness standing there and you know what's getting about to happen. And you're just like, you're looking around for anyone to react. Anybody at all to be like, "Oh, hold on, we forgot something." And he just didn't get that. Very, very sad stuff. All right. So in the follow-up from the MMA, I sounds like not only are they probably not going to do another one at the White House because it was very costly, said Dana White. But they do have something planned. Apparently, they're going to be doing one of these MMA events for the U.S. Army. And I don't know if it's at some, like, are you doing it at Ramstein or where, like, or are you going to do it in the U.S. somewhere, one of the bases? I don't know. But that'll be a cool event. All told, they estimated there was roughly 4,000 members of the military who were there either in a working function or an observational function at the UFC event. And they were loud, man. They were super pumped into it. And I'm not surprised that a bunch of military dudes love this stuff. It makes 100% perfect sense. So that'll be another banging event when they finally get that going. And while all of that's going on, we're continued to be treated to images of Europeans out doing the soccer thing, discovering America. I guess they figured out Cheesecake Factory over the weekend. I don't, Ross, you see any of the Cheesecake Factory videos from the Scots? Same ones who were dancing there?
3: No, I did not.
33: Dude, Scottish people being defeated by the Cheesecake Factory in the serving size.
3: I did see a post where there was somebody from Europe who was comparing. They said they were inside the Cheesecake Factory.
33: Yeah.
3: And they said they were trying to explain the architecture. And they were like, it reminds me of Naboo from Star Wars.
33: Okay.
3: And yeah, it's a fair point.
33: Yeah, I guess I could kind of see that. It's the biggest menu you'll ever be presented. It's like, which of these 550 things do you want to order today? Even Chinese restaurants, right? Crazy, like, takeaway ones that, you know, cook 170 different things. They're even like, man, that menu's rough. So these Scots are in there trying. And remember, these are the same Scots who had just been, like, drunkenly dancing to John Denver music and then having a dance-off with Haitians, because that's who Scotland play. They play the Haitians. And they're, like, trying to recreate each other's dances. It's just crazy stuff. And so CNN decides they're going to get in on the act with Freddie, who's one of like the OGs who's been tweeting all this stuff. And these people have such a low opinion of the South, man. It's disturbing.
8: The World Cup, as we all know, a major cultural eye-opener for so many fans traveling to North America to watch all of this, including here in the United States. There's a German fan whose name is Freddie, who has gained a massive following online as he has tweeted about discovering quintessential American staples, including Bass Pro Shop, Bucky's, and Waffle House.
33: I don't even like how Wolf Blitzer says the names of these places. Like, he's upset he has to talk about them. I don't think you'd have any fun if you could catch him dead in one of these places. But anyway, let's listen to Christine Brennan make it worse.
8: Tell me a little bit about the importance of sports in giving people a glimpse into American culture.
9: That is so fun. That's the flip side of the conversation where we were just
33: okay,
9: having.
33: Well, keep,
9: is
33: keep
9: that
33: keep
9: these
33: it fun.
9: Tourists are still coming, the ones who can, certainly Europeans, people who love soccer way more than the United States. It's been a part of their lives for you know, ever. Where for us, as Coy was saying, it's a newer game on the women's and men's side. And so that I've looked at those tweets from him. Just he's having a delight, and Americans are loving that too. And I saw some conversation, Wolf and Pamela, about how the rest of the world is looking at the United States and feeling that we are it's a foreboding image and that we are inhospitable. And here is a German tourist and others as well now on social media saying, no, the Americans are great. So what a shame that that's the image that the world has, many have of us, but how wonderful, again, that sports can bring people here and show people that the United States and you know, the South is welcoming a German tourist in a way we would never have anticipated.
10: And thanks to Freddie for showcasing all of that.
9: Exactly.
33: Shush. What do you mean we never could have imagined? That's exactly how I think Southerners treat foreign people who are coming here to visit.
3: Like, they can't believe or fathom that we'd be polite and nice.
33: Yeah. And again, for all the white supremacy you try to hang around the South's neck, why would a German tourist be problematic for him?
3: You see when he crossed over the Louisiana state line, you know, the sign that says, welcome to Louisiana.
33: Did somebody put welcome Freddie?
3: Yeah.
33: Yes.
3: And then he gets into Texas and J.J. Watt set him up in a suite.
33: Yeah.
3: He got a tour of the Houston Rockets facilities down there.
33: Guys living the dream. That would never happen. You never go visit Germany and Angela Merkel's like, let me show you some stuff. Which you wouldn't go. Probably, but still, it'd be nice to be offered. That's the thing I'm least surprised about, that everyone was nice to him in the South. This is not a shocker. Ray Stajic from the Weather Channel, he's not surprised either.
11: Nope.

0: chances of any kind of development. But at least the European model's keeping low pressure coming right through the Gulf Coast states and then Georgia and even Alabama. We'll see if that moisture gets as far east. So right now, I'd say through Wednesday, Thursday, we're in good shape. Later week forecast, probably going to be some changes.
1: All right. Well, we got lots to get to. Until then, thank you much, sir.
0: Okay.
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6: All right, good morning. It is 8:53, your Bloomberg update now on this Monday morning with Denise Pellegrini. Denise, what's going on?
7: Well, there's a lot of positivity on Wall Street.
6: Yeah.
7: Investors are celebrating the deal between the U.S. and Iran, and also celebrating the big event Saturday night. The partying is still going on here in New York City. I mean, I come in pretty early, 5:30, 6, whatever. There are people still out in the streets. I mean, this is Monday morning, okay? So this is a full day and a half later.
6: Because the Hurricanes win? Because the Hurricanes got the Stanley Cup, right?
7: They were not celebrating the Hurricanes.
6: Oh, okay.
7: No. You know, I mean, even the airport where, you know,
6: over the soccer? They're excited about the soccer.
7: Oh, yeah.
6: Okay.
7: No.
6: Right.
7: I mean, they're just lining the street for the Knicks. It's crazy. Yeah. And, of course, now it's all about, you know, the prep for Thursday, Canyon of Heroes.
6: But, is that when you guys are blowing it out? It's Thursday? We're doing Saturday here. So.
7: Yeah.
6: And we didn't
7: loot anything. Congratulations.
6: I think we're kind of behind the, like, we need to step up our looting game. Like, they didn't grease anything, right? There weren't lunatics on the street trying to eat horse poop.
7: No, but my son lives in Durham, and
6: okay.
7: He was in a sports bar, and he sent me a clip of what was happening there. I got to say, you guys get pretty wild.
6: A little bit,
7: there. I mean, Durham's a small town, but it's got some big party ambitions.
6: It's going to be, nothing is getting accomplished this morning in any of our fine institutions.
7: And we don't care.
6: We're fine with that.
7: Yeah, congratulations. That was very exciting. And, you know, the big winners, of course, were the sports bars.
6: Sure.
7: I mean, yeah, all these sports bars are going to have great returns.
6: Did you watch any of the face punching for America yesterday? Did you watch any of that?
7: I did not. Did you? I knew you were going to ask me, by the way.
6: I mean, holy hell, when are you ever going to see that again, you know?
7: It's quite theatrical, right? And
6: yeah.
7: You saw that, right?
6: A little bit.
7: Yeah. But I was content with the wins that we had. So, you know, okay. I took that to bed with me. And that was good enough. But I know a lot of people did watch. People were saying they were up anyway. So that, you know, they were going to do this. They were going to do that. And there was no traffic coming in today. So
6: that's good.
7: Maybe going the other way. But it's going to be tough for the people who are at the office today. So,
6: all right.
7: Yeah, and the other thing I want to tell you, well, stock futures are higher. Dow futures up 554, S&P futures gaining 96, and NASDAQ futures skyrocketing 621 on the Hurricanes win. And also, that headline from the Middle East, right? And here's a fun one. Some high school grads are doing something really smart when they don't get into the college they want. They're enrolling in these special online classes at their dream school, the one they didn't get into, right, as a full-time student. And then they're moving as close to those campuses as they can get anyway. Wall Street Journal says for an extra fee, some public universities are even allowing these online remote students to have access to things like the campus gym, football games, tailgate parties, clubs, Greek life, you name it, and are eventually getting admitted to these schools through sort of a backdoor kind of way at schools like the University of Florida and others. So hot tip there for people feeling a little bruised because maybe they didn't get in to the school they want. Not over.
6: Yeah, you show up and party anyway. That's good to go.
7: Yeah.
6: Good to know.
7: Yeah. What's not to like?
6: All righty, Denise.
7: Go Canes.
6: Appreciate it.
7: Go Knicks.
6: Hopefully things don't calm down too soon there or here, and we'll talk tomorrow.
7: Take the day off. Take the day off Friday and come up
6: Friday,
7: and party with us on Thursday night. Okay?
6: Yeah, we're not working Friday. We'll take free holidays every chance we can. All right, Denise. Appreciate it.
7: All right.
6: There you go. Denise Pellegrini from Bloomberg News. What was she saying? Something about the Knicks did something? I wasn't picking up on that. I was a little confused. I couldn't tell if she was talking about the soccer or the hockey and her excitement. So there's that. All right, so they're going to tear everything up on Thursday, and then we're going to wait till Saturday, which is good. We can see what they do, and then we can top it, man. Probably, you know, more so for the positive stuff. Not any of the negative stuff you may see there. And, yeah, man. It was, as Denise pointed out, it was quite the weekend. So if stuff isn't getting done, I love the one quote. Like, I think it's one of the News and Observer stories. And the reporter said that they were just listening to a woman on her phone walking, who was just like, I guess, talking to other people at the office and saying, yeah, let's go ahead and cancel everything. Nobody's going to even be there at 9 tomorrow anyway. So we'll just pick it up on Tuesday. I think a lot of people are adopting that attitude.
0: She just sort of glanced over the Iran situation. That's weird.
6: A little bit. Well, you know, pressed for time.
0: Oh, okay.
6: Yeah.
0: Kind of sounded like she was in shambles. I don't know.
6: So, real audio there. All right, we'll leave it there. Have a good rest of your Monday. Don't accomplish too much. See you back here tomorrow morning. KCO Day radio program.
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11: The U.S.-Iran deal will be signed Friday in Geneva. I'm Dave Anthony, Fox News. Vice President Vance will be there, and he tells Fox,
12: people are very good over there at fighting each other. They haven't quite learned how to make peace. But I think under the president's leadership, we've turned over a new leaf. We're going to keep on working at it.
11: It's called a memorandum of understanding, extending the ceasefire while nuclear negotiations continue and allowing shipping flowing again through the Strait of Hormuz. And oil prices are falling as a result, down more than 5%. Gas is a half dollar cheaper than the peak of the Iran price surge last month. Analyst Tripoli Lundberg tells Fox,
13: it may end up to be the peak for the whole year, depending on whether the agreement to end the Iran war and the full opening of the Strait of Hormuz is actually imminent.
11: Iran had demanded Israel stop its attacks in Lebanon as part of the deal, and Fox's Trey Yinks reports from Tel Aviv.
14: Israeli ground forces remain in the south of Lebanon. There are reports of an Israeli strike in southern Lebanon this morning, and the Israelis certainly will be looking to the north, where Iran-backed Hezbollah remains in Lebanese territory. And so Israeli officials certainly are not happy with this agreement, but the bottom line here, President Trump didn't want an endless war in the Middle East. He wanted a situation that would address his key priority, and that was ensuring that Iran never had a path to a nuclear weapon. And those are exactly the detailed discussions that are going to take place over the next 60 days.
11: President Trump's on his way to France for a G7 summit of world leaders. They'll talk about Iran and also the war in Ukraine. Federal investigators will be in Missouri the day after a plane crashed and burned after takeoff from Butler, killing all 12 people on board.
15: Now, that flight was carrying a group of passengers preparing for a tandem skydive with some of their family members left behind at the airport where they tragically witnessed this fiery crash.
11: Fox's Todd Pyro. Two helicopters collided in midair in Rio de Janeiro, Brazil, killing 6 people inside both, including American singer Oliver Tree. 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
16: The Carolina Hurricanes are Stanley Cup champions.
17: Carolina shut out the Vegas Golden Knights 3-0 in Sunday's Game 6 to win that series 4-2 in Las Vegas. Canes captain Jordan Staal was named the winner of the Conn Smythe Trophy as the most valuable player during the playoffs.
18: To be able to keep grinding, keep going, keep pushing, and get beat down again and not get it and regroup and go again and go again and finally pull this off. It's a dream come true.
17: It's the franchise's first Stanley Cup title since 2006. Championship celebrations are planned for next Saturday in downtown Raleigh. I'm Tammy Trujillo.
16: State House and Senate leaders are expected to resume budget negotiations this week. However, the Carolina Journal reports Senate Pro Tem Phil Berger no longer believes an initial budget timeline for this week will be reached. Both Berger and House Speaker Destin Hall have vowed to push for an agreement on a comprehensive spending plan before the fiscal year ends June 30th. The General Assembly has not passed a budget since 2023. Millions of dollars in grants are being allocated to support housing infrastructure and community improvement projects.
19: Governor Stein announced on Friday that 13 local governments in North Carolina will receive over $13.7 million in grants to support low to moderate income residents. The funding from the Department of Commerce's Community Development Block Grant Program aims to improve housing, infrastructure, and community spaces. The overall goal, enhancing quality of life for residents by strengthening neighborhoods and economies statewide. I'm Liz Kennedy.
16: 3 Fort Bragg soldiers were killed in a vehicle crash Saturday along US 1 near Apex. The Highway Patrol said 4 people were riding in a sedan when the vehicle ran off the road and overturned multiple times. 3 of the victims were pronounced dead at the scene. A 4th was transported to a nearby hospital. I'm Kyle Wilson.
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2: Hello, America. Welcome to the Glenn Beck Program. I'm gonna spend some time talking about sports today, and you know how good that gets. You're listening to the Glenn Beck Program. If it's your first day, you're like, okay, that's cool. If this is, you know, you're a regular listener, you are terrified out of your mind on what's going to happen, because I don't know my ass from my elbow when it comes to sports. Well, let's just put it this way. I was watching the Knicks game with the Spurs. I don't know how many home runs it took to finally win, but I watched it with my son. As we were watching a play, my daughter was in a play this weekend, so we were kind of watching that off to the side. There might have been some inappropriate, from my son from time to time during the play, but he made it work. Anyway, so I've got a lot to say about that. And last night, my wife explained the UFC fight to me as we watched that together. So some perspective on all of this coming next. First, let me talk to you about Rush Tax. You know what the IRS eats for breakfast? Puppies and people that make mistakes. They love both of them. Cute little puppies with big eyes. They will eat them. And then you've missed a form. You got a number in the wrong box. They'll eat that puppy while questioning you, and little puppy blood running down their cheeks. That's who they are. Okay. You have a job. You have family. You have responsibilities. 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All right. So last night on the South Lawn of the White House, it was amazing. 100,000 people gathered around a cage. There was a rig the size of a spaceship. They call it the Claw. And it was throwing shadows and lights and everything else right behind the White House. It was an amazing look. It was the president's 80th birthday. And as they were preparing for this, I have to be honest with you, as they were preparing, a little voice in the back of my head kept whispering two words, and those two words were breads and circuses. And that phrase, you know, comes from the Roman poet that was, you know, writing while he watched his empire rot from the inside out. And his complaint was, you know, the people who once chose their leaders, who once argued about the fate of the republic, now only wanted two things, just to be fed and entertained. And the empire was more than happy to give them both, okay? And so I was wondering, you know, once this thing was announced, I immediately thought of bread and circuses, and I thought, we are a crowd now that, you know, wants to be full and amused, because, you know, then we won't ask any hard questions. We'll just be fine. So here's what I was looking for last night when I started watching this. The circus was not a celebration. The Roman circus, not a celebration. It was anesthesia to make you forget. So when I saw a cage match on the lawn where the president decides the question of war and peace, the historian in me kind of flinches a little bit. However, it was the 250th birthday of the United States of America. If you can't throw a party at 250, when can you? Okay. A celebration is not decadence, and it is not anesthesia. Joy is not decline. So which was it going to be? Remembrance, joyous, and entertainment? Are we Rome handing out a circus, or are we a free people throwing a festival that we have every right to throw? I watched it last night, and it was super clear, at least to me. I don't know if you saw it. It was so well worth watching. even if you don't like UFC and the fight or whatever, I mean, I prefer boxing myself. You know, I don't like it when they're down on the ground and they just keep wailing on each other, but it was okay. But it was remarkable. All of the videos that they were putting in between, the way this whole thing was staged. I mean, just the flyover. Do we have the audio of the flyover? It's right after this. I mean, I've never seen a flyover like that. I've never seen, I mean, it was stunning. I will tell you, Reagan was an actor. Donald Trump is a showman. Donald Trump is the best showman we've ever had. I mean, I think America, the only one I can think of that might have been maybe in his league is P.T. Barnum. The guy knows how to throw a show. He does. But the point of this is, it was a celebration. It was a celebration of America. It was a celebration of our past. And it was a celebration of our heroes. The difference between a circus and a festival is the difference between forgetting and remembering to build. Rome's circus was designed to make you forget. The great festivals of the modern age are designed to make you remember what you're capable of. And let me give you a couple of examples. Donald Trump called this cage the claw. He said, you know, maybe I'll keep it up. Maybe we should keep it up because, you know, they built the Eiffel Tower and that was supposed to come down. Eiffel Tower happened in 1889, same guy who helped build the Statue of Liberty. And Paris was throwing the World's Fair. And so they built this Eiffel Tower out of iron. Everybody said it was horribly ugly. It was a scar on the city. And they all said, it's temporary, it's temporary, temporary. Okay, it wasn't temporary, as it turned out. People had it, and now you can't imagine without it. The point is, the Eiffel Tower was not a distraction. It was a dare. Okay, same thing with San Francisco. 1906, there was an earthquake, and then the earthquake set off a fire, and it almost erased all of the city. I mean, the heart of the city was completely gone. It was nothing but rubble and ash. People said, San Francisco is over, it'll never come back. 9 years later, 9 years, that city threw the biggest party the planet had ever seen. They had called it the Jewel City. 18 million people. This is 1915, I think. 18 million people came. 18 million people. And the whole point of it was to say, we're not done. We're not done. Look what we can do. Now, here's the part that most people don't know. Of that entire Jewel City, glittering city, they kept one building. It's called the Palace of Fine Arts. If you've ever been to San Francisco, I can guarantee you, you've been to the Palace of Fine Arts. It's an outdoor park, and it was made by the famous architect at the time, Bernard Maybeck, and he built it on purpose to look like it was a Roman ruin that was crumbling. And it was to express that all great civilizations, you know, and all great ideas and vanity of human, you know, wishes, it all declines, okay? So he builds a monument to the idea that everything falls. But the people of San Francisco loved it so much, they didn't want it to fall, so they rebuilt it in permanent concrete. 111 years later, it's still standing as a park, still full of families and swans and the afternoon light and people taking their wedding pictures. The monument to mortality became proof that a city can refuse to die. Okay, that's the opposite of a circus. A circus distracts you from the rot. These things point straight to the rot and say, now, watch what we're going to build on top of it. And that's, you know, what I saw a couple of nights before in Los Angeles when the World Cup came home for the first time in a generation, when they were singing the Star Spangled Banner. I mean, not a canned instrumental, the real thing. Men stood with their hands, you know, over their hearts and their hats off, and it was beautiful. It was beautiful. The visiting side, little Paraguay, you know, brought two of their own, a couple who met in a college music seminar, and they sang the Paraguayan anthem, which if you read the words is about a people who lived, you know, who lived three centuries under somebody else's scepter and then one day said, you know, enough, and broke it. I mean, two nations, two anthems, pride on both sides of the field. Nobody said we're living on stolen land. Nobody lecturing anybody. Nobody, you know, handing out a list of reasons why they should be ashamed of where they just came from. It was just gratitude out loud, all in front of the entire world. That's what a healthy country sounds like. Now, according, I told you this last week, according to brand new polling, 59% of us, clear majority, now say America's best days are behind us. In 1976, at the Bicentennial, pollsters asked Americans if they were pessimistic about our future. 15% said yes. Today, that number is 41%, tripled in 50 years. Half this country is standing right here at the 250-yard line looking at the wreckage and things that are genuinely broken and just saying, I don't think it's worth rebuilding. Let me say this. It is worth rebuilding. Celebrating it is worth it. Fixing what doesn't work is worth it. And plenty doesn't work right now. And pretending otherwise is kind of a lie. And I don't want to live a lie. But rebuilding it for a new century is absolutely worth it. You know, the survey that I just told you, you know who the optimistic ones are in the survey? The most optimistic are the young ones, the youngest ones, the generation everyone swears has given up, still believes something great can come out of this. Maybe they just know something that we cynics forgot. Before you let anybody talk you into a funeral, answer this question. Name the country that would be better to lead the world than this one. Go ahead. Try. What is it, China? They bury their own history and they jail pastors for giving the wrong sermon. Russia? A gas station with nuclear weapons and a birth rate in free fall? I don't think so. Beautiful, exhausted Europe that's now asking us to defend it? Name the nation. It was not built on blood, you know, on soil, not on a strong man. Name the other country that was built on a single revolutionary sentence that all men are created equal and that a creator gave us certain rights. Name the great power on earth that has that. You can't. Name the power on earth that doubts itself as much as we do. You know why? You know what's good about doubt? Doubt shows we still have a conscience. We're misguided a lot of times, but it shows we have a conscience, proof that there is a soul still in there fighting. There's no other country like this one. Never has been. So I watched the fight last night. I really loved it. 250 years, we've earned a party. Just keep the difference in your head. Just keep the difference straight in your head. There's all kinds of things going on in Washington, D.C. And I, for one, I'm going in a week or so. I'm going to be broadcasting up there for the week of 4th of July, and I can't wait to be there. There's some great changes that have happened. Just remember, Rome handed out circuses to help a dying civilization forget. We're not Rome, unless we choose to be. But I have to tell you, I'm going to show you some things in the next couple of days. I honestly probably slept probably 90 minutes last night. I was laying in bed. I was writing some stuff. I was doing some research. And I was just filled with what I saw over the weekend. And I saw some really bad stuff. I'm going to get to the Knicks here in a second. I saw some really bad stuff, but I also saw some amazing things. And I was so excited to come on and share some things with you. I'm going to break it up over the week because there's a lot. But I have a feeling that we are turning a corner. I think we're turning a corner. I think we're beginning to wake up. I know we at least have the opportunity to say, yeah, I'm done with that. You know what? I'm going to take a page from a city that burned to the ground and built a jewel out of the ashes on purpose just to tell the world we're not beaten. We're from San Francisco. We're Americans. I'm going to take a page out of that book. So celebrate, then fix it, and then go build the thing your great-great-grandchildren will refuse to let fall. That's who we are. It's going to be an exciting week. All right. Let me tell you more here in just a second. First, let me tell you about Relief Factor. I talked to you before, you know, about my ranch. I'm up here in the mountains and rolling hills, open sky in every direction. I mean, it is really, it's a place that makes me feel closer to God, closer to things that really matter in life. And there was a time when I thought I was going to have to let it go because the elevation and the cold, the physical pain that was doing to my body. Every time I came to visit, it was more and more difficult. I couldn't do it. And I thought, oh my gosh, I've built this whole place and now I can't even enjoy it with my family. It's absurd. I don't have pain anymore. I have mountain lions. 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Grandkids don't really like the mountain lion idea. But hey, if it's a big scratch, I've got some Relief Factor for them and a Band-Aid or two. 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
2: I'm really scary because I'm not optimistic very often, but I'm very, very optimistic on what I am seeing. We're going to talk a little bit about Iran here as we go. In fact, let me just touch base on this one. Jason, do you have anything from a source that you trust that is telling you what's in this deal that supposedly we're going to sign on Friday?
3: No, not from a source I trust. And apparently all the mainstream media trust every Iranian source they come across, which is absolutely ridiculous.
2: Right. Not only every media source, every Democrat. Democrat is saying, this is horrible. We don't know what's in it. We don't know. Now, it may turn out to be horrible. I hope not. But we don't even know what's in it. And they haven't signed it. They're supposed to sign it. Guess when? Guess. Take a guess. When are they supposed to sign this? Friday. Every Friday, we've got a deal. Okay. So I'll talk about this when we actually know what's in the deal. Because if some of the things that Democrats are saying are in it, I'm going to be pissed. I'm not going to be happy about that. But why do we borrow trouble? You know, I think it's because I'm getting older. Maybe some would call it wisdom. I just call it just getting hit in the head so many times. You're like, I got to stop doing that. That just hurts. But I question myself, why did I worry about so much stuff that it's good to market and say, okay, this is what it could be, but it's not yet. Let's just be aware of that. And then we'll deal with it if it comes. Let's just be ready to deal with it. I'm ready to deal with the Iran deal. If it's good or bad, I'm ready. But I'm not going to deal with it today. And I don't understand why the press and everybody else, other than Trump derangement syndrome, and I think they think that bad news sells. And maybe it's just me being too optimistic. This is weird for me. I'm not usually like, but I think those days are over. I think people are sick of hearing nothing but bad news. I think they're tired of hearing about stolen. I just want to recognize that my studio is on stolen land. No, it isn't. I didn't steal it. I didn't steal it. I purchased it. It might have been taken in a war, but that's the way all land has been taken forever. And by the way, this wasn't stolen from Mexico. We bought it. We did it through a negotiation with the Spanish, what was it, the Mexican-American War. It was all negotiation. We did all of that, and the Mexicans were happy to do it. So please stop with that. I think people are just so sick and tired of hearing all of this bad news They don't want to borrow any more trouble. I got enough problems. Have you gone to the gas station lately? I got enough problems. I'd rather be happy for the next couple of days going, you know what? Gas last night was at $76 a barrel for oil. That's really good. It was like 80 before the war. It was at 76, I think, last night. It's about 82 today. I'm good with that. We get gas back down to about $2.75, $3 a gallon. I'm good. I'd rather spend the week thinking about that. And then if it turns out to be a crappy deal or we go back into war, well, then we'll deal with that. You know, I already know how bad that can be. I'd like to spend the week kind of feeling good that maybe things are getting better. Now, when it comes to the Knicks and the Knicks fans, things aren't getting better, but they need to, and I'll talk about that next. First, let me tell you about Byrna Launcher. If someone attacks you, you want them to know and find out that they've gone after the wrong person. And in most cases, you want them to live long enough to realize it. Not every dangerous situation requires lethal force. Not every threat is life or death. But you still have a right to protect yourself and your family and the people you care about. I have to tell you, if I were wearing a Spurs jersey up in New York and I had a Byrna Launcher, which I could carry in New York, oh, I would have taken great, great, great delight in hitting those people with a Byrna Launcher. Oh, somebody have a boo-boo in their eye? Oh, a little tear gas? I'm so sad. Well, you'll feel better 45 minutes later. 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
5: Fox News, I'm CJ Papa. President Trump strikes a peace deal with Iran, where there is real division inside the Islamic Republic.
6: Relatively more moderate voices, like the parliament speaker Kalibov and also the president Masoud Pezeshkian. But then you have these hardliners in the IRGC that want to continue the war against the United States. Those production lines that give those individuals in the IRGC the ability to restock their missile and drone supply were also destroyed.
5: Fox's Trey Yanks in Tel Aviv. President Trump traveling to the French Alps.
7: All of the G7 leaders almost immediately reacted to this framework agreement and welcomed it. They congratulated President Trump and the European Council even offering its help in maintaining peace.
5: That's White House correspondent Aisha Hosni reporting from Geneva. 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
8: The Carolina Hurricanes have won the Stanley Cup. Carolina blanked the Golden Knights 3-0 last night in Game 6. Rod Brind'Amour is now the first person in NHL history to win the Stanley Cup as a team's captain and later head coach.
9: This time around, I wanted them to feel what it's like, and I wanted it so bad for them. So to watch them finally get it, and then when I'm grabbing it, they give it to, just to see the look on their faces is priceless.
8: It's the franchise's first Stanley Cup title since 2006. Efforts to pass a state budget are continuing with no final agreement in place. Top Republican leaders say discussions are, however, advancing and a draft could be reviewed soon. Hot weather continues across central North Carolina as temperatures climb into the upper 80s and lower 90s again today. Forecasters say humidity levels, though, may drop slightly compared to the weekend. I'm Kyle Wilson.
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17: 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Next week on Netflix, Monday, the third season launch of Rhythm and Flow Italy. Next Tuesday on Netflix, the stand-up special Ryan Hamilton, This Just Hit Me. Next Wednesday, the debut of the Netflix docuseries The American Experiment, as well as the Netflix original film In the Hand of Dante, starring Oscar Isaac and Gal Gadot. Next Thursday on Netflix, the second season of the live-action Avatar The Last Airbender series. Next Friday, the premiere of the Netflix documentary Chris and Martina, The Final Set, the comedy movie Little Brother starring John Cena and Eric Andre, and Pokemon Horizon Season 3. Next Wednesday on Disney Plus, the streaming debut of Avatar Fire and Ash. Next Wednesday over on Paramount Plus, the start of the drama series Wild Cherry. Next Thursday at 9 p.m. Eastern on Hulu, the fifth and final season of the award-winning drama The Bear. Next Friday on Disney Plus and Hulu, the premiere of the music documentary Paul Simon, The Quiet Celebration Concert. Next Friday on Peacock, the debut of the psychological thriller Strung. Over on Amazon Prime Video, the launch of the reality competition series Would You Rather Decide to Survive. And next Friday on HBO and HBO Max at 9 p.m. Eastern, the start of the new Larry David show, Life, Larry, and the Pursuit of Unhappiness.
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1: I can't wait to show you in just a couple of minutes the difference. There's something is happening, and it's really good and exciting. And I'll show you. We saw it this weekend. Let me give you this. Last night, the sports event with the UFC, if you saw any of it, it was spectacular. It really was so well done, so uplifting. I mean, except for the fighting till you're a bloody stump. The imagery and the lessons and the music and everything was about America. And it just made you feel good. Okay. Compare that to how you felt after the Knicks. My mom used to say, she had this line and she would always say it. Whenever as kids, if we would start roughhousing at all, you knock over a lamp and you crack something that wasn't yours to crack. And she'd stop and she'd put her hands on her hips and she would say the same six words. I bet your mom said the same thing. What did she say? Kids, this is why we don't have nice things. Well, if they're not nice, you shouldn't say that to my mom. You get beat for that. But I heard her voice this weekend. I heard it clear. This, and I meant it just like my mom. This is why we can't have nice things. Because in New York City, a basketball team wins its first championship in 53 years. 53 years of waiting, of loyalty, of fathers taking their sons to the garden. And what do the, quote, fans do with that joy? Well, somebody was shot. They set a school bus on fire. People tried to hitch a ride on a moving fire truck. They kicked out windows of police cars, climbed statues. Around 2 in the morning, somebody opened fire in Times Square. 7 shots. Crossroads of the world. 17-year-old girl hits the ground. That was the celebration. And that was Saturday. This thing started earlier. A Spurs fan, grown man, 40 miles from home in spirit, 1,500 from home in fact, walking back to his hotel after game 3. Mob surrounds him. They beat him. They tear off his jersey off his back like a trophy. After game 4, 10 police officers were hurt. One of them taking a glass bottle to the face. Teenager ends up in the hospital. Somebody thought it would be a clever idea to throw eggs at the other team's players at their own hotel. This isn't passion. Passion built the garden. Passion fills the seats. This is something else entirely. This, you know what this is? This is a society that has forgotten how to be a civil society. No regard for anything or anyone. Okay? This is why we can't have nice things. And I'm telling you, when we lose this, when we lose the simple ancient understanding that the stranger in the other jersey is still a human being walking home to his family, we're not fans anymore. You're not even a citizen anymore. You know what you are? You're an animal. You're an animal. And that's what I saw on the streets of New York. Animals. And the most chilling part is how fast it happens, how thin the floor turned out to be. Because everything is tribal now. Absolutely everything. Your team, your party, your flag, your side. And the other guy, he's not a rival. He's prey. Did he call them animals? Yes, I did. I don't care what color anybody is. Don't care. Don't care. Anybody who is doing that, you're an animal. Tell me how else do I describe somebody who just does not see another human being and they are so excited that they just want to beat somebody with a chair at a Five Guys? And I want to ask a question, that nobody in a position of influence seems willing to ask out loud. If the so-called influencers and the leaders and the famous faces won't step forward and condemn this in the harshest possible terms, who will? Because here's the easy step. You think I know nothing about sports? Here's the layup. I think the Knicks, the coaches, and the players, especially the players, the players that the kids worship, they all should have walked out the first time this happened. They should have walked out together and said, if this is how you celebrate, we don't want you as fans. You are not our fans. You shame our team. You shame our city. You shame this game. You know, a few players muttered something respectful into a press conference microphone, and good for them. But a soundbite is not a stand. A stand is the team coming out shoulder to shoulder, looking the camera and telling the mob, not in our name. That's what, you know, and the Knicks can still do it. It's got to be done today. But they should say, you did any of this. You are not a fan. You are not worthy of wearing a Knicks jersey. Because that's not who we are. We'll have nothing to do with any of this. And you know what? We want everyone prosecuted to the utmost. You were involved in this. You should go to jail. And if the teams won't do it, then the city should. Let me ask you this. How much money has New York paid, or any other city? How much have you paid for those stupid franchises to be in your city? And what do they say? It brings money into the city. Well, really? Does it? I mean, you built the stadium with public money. You pay the police to clean up after the riot. You pay for the burned out bus, the broken windows, the hospital bills. Why is the taxpayer on the hook for this? I think the city should start fining the franchises. If the franchise won't stand up against this stuff, then the city should start fining them. Your fans, and they'll all say, these aren't our fans. Well, they're doing it in your name. So what are you doing to make sure you say you're not a fan of ours? What are you doing to say, not in our name? Don't do it. You know, let the people who profit from the passion pay for the carnage that the passion is now producing. The people who beat that guy, who threw the bottle, who fired the shots, find him, prosecute him, put him in prison. If that's what the facts warrant, then that's, you know, you put somebody else in a hospital bed, I think you should charge it like attempted murder. That wasn't a crime of passion. You're just an animal. That's it. It's not a riot. It's a crime against another human being. And I don't really count you as another human being. Here's the warning, and I want you to really hear it. A free society cannot survive if it requires a police state to hold it together. That's the whole game. That's it. That's it. You cannot have a free society if every time your team wins, you go out and try to kill people. You decide, I'm going to tear the whole city down. I'm going to set things on fire. I'm going to shoot people. I'm going to go into a Five Guys and I'm going to steal the food. And then I'm going to beat the people behind the counter with a chair. You can't have a free society. Liberty depends on you governing yourself. You can have a bottle. You can even have the worst thing inside of you say, oh, I got a bottle in my hand. I should throw it at that guy because I'm celebrating. And then the human part of you should say, hey, dummy, don't do that. What are you doing? And not because a cop is watching, but because that guy knows better. The moment you have a society where they just don't know any better, that the people on the street just don't know, and I don't buy that at all. Here's what they know. Nobody's going to do anything about it. I can get away with this over and over and over again. We taught everybody at BLM, you can march. Oh, that's not marching. That's burning cities down. What Martin Luther King did was march. What BLM did was burn cities down. What the Knicks fans did is not celebrating. That's burning cities down. The days of burning our cities down to the ground, they got to come to an end. Enough is enough. And if the decent people, the leaders, the athletes, the ones who make millions of dollars because people go to see them, if they don't get on those megaphones and end it now, you know what? Then I guarantee you.

0: don't you just take a day and stand up and say, hey, we'd like to have nice things. And we can't have nice things, kids, if you behave this way. So don't behave this way. Or you'll become my father. You don't want me to stop this car. Do I need to stop this car? You don't want me to stop this car. That's what the NBA should say. Today, the players should be out front. Will they? No. No. No. Because the NBA can't police their own. Back in a minute. All right, let me tell you about the International Fellowship. I think one of the most important questions a Christian can ask is, you know, if I had been there, what would I have done? If I had been there when the Good Samaritan found the man on the side of the road, would I have stopped? If I had been there when people were hungry, would I have shared what I had? If I had been there when somebody needed help, would I be the person who showed up? We all like to think we would, but the truth is, I don't know. You kind of have to wonder because, you know, those opportunities don't exist, or at least that's what you think. They actually do exist. Right now, there are people in Israel living in extraordinary circumstances who just need to know, hey, you're not alone. That's it. That's it. You're not alone. 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

0: So, you know what I really love about, I love about sports, you know, they do this a lot with Olympics. I like it when there's a story behind it. So you know what you're rooting for. You know what I mean? I mean, the idea that, you know, they haven't won a championship since 1973, and the Knicks won against the Spurs, did they not, in 73? But they haven't won for over 50 years. So here they are in the finals. And they got a guy on the team, Jalen Brunson, I think his name was. He becomes MVP. This guy, this should have been the story, but it wasn't the story because all we were talking about the next day was, did you see what the Knicks fans did? This guy, he signs to the Knicks in 2022. Everybody lambasts him because he's undersized, unathletic. He's a guard who's never been a true number one option. Everybody was like, he can't handle the pressure of Madison Square Garden, blah, blah, blah. But everybody overlooks all the intangibles and his integrity and his pedigree, his dad. His dad is Rick Brunson, former Knicks player and current assistant coach, who was in the 1999 finals run and taught his son resilience, resilience, resilience. So now Jalen and Rick, father and son, the first father and son duo to both play in finals for the Knicks. They win because father and son, heart, skill, family legacy, working together, overcomes the physical limitations and the external noise and all of this stuff. And they bring, as a family, father and son, get to help bring a win in. The kid that was just too small to do it, not talented enough to do it, becomes the NBA or the MVP of the game that brings the championship home to the Knicks for the first time in 55 years. That's what the story should have been. But nope. Because they're fans, and I know the Knicks will say, they're not our fans. They're not our fans. Well, they claim to be your fans. Can you imagine if my fans were doing that or somebody claimed to be my fans? You think the press would care? You damn right they would.
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7: A stock market surge. I'm Dave Anthony, Fox News, lifting the Dow to a new all-time high as it rises more than 600 points as the price of oil drops more than 5%, reacting to the deal between the U.S. and Iran. Vice President Vance intends to sign the agreement Friday and tells CBS this morning be skeptical of what Iran is saying.
8: The hardliners in the Iranian system will overemphasize the benefits that Iran gets while underemphasizing all the things that they have to concede and all the things they have to provide in order to get these benefits.
7: Now, this ceasefire is extended 60 days in this agreement. Fox's Trey Yingst reports from Tel Aviv.
9: We will initially see the Strait of Hormuz opening again, and in response, the United States will lift the naval blockade of Iranian ports. It's this 60-day window that's critical to look at as it relates to Iran's nuclear program, and if they're actually serious about making these concessions that they have indicated they will.
7: President Trump will soon land in Geneva and then go to France for a summit of world leaders from G7 countries. They have congratulated him on the Iran deal in advance.
10: It was last G7 summit in Canada when the president left early. He left a day early amid tensions between Iran and Israel. And then he faced major pushback from the G7 leaders who have never supported strikes on Iran in this Iran conflict. They've been very frustrated with the closing of the strait, the rise in energy prices. So all of this now as the president arrives here.
7: Fox's Aisha Hazni in Geneva. Another topic at the G7, the war in Ukraine after another Russian bombardment left at least 11 people dead overnight.
11: Ukraine's Air Force reports 70 missiles and more than 600 drones were launched by Russia. In Kharkiv, authorities say 5 rescue workers were killed in a drone attack on the site of an earlier strike. Multiple civilian locations, including apartment blocks, suffered damage as projectiles landed across the country.
7: That's Fox's Jonathan Savage. 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
13: The Carolina Hurricanes captured the Stanley Cup with a shutout win, 3-0 over the Golden Knights in Game 6. Captain Jordan Staal was named tournament MVP.
14: To be able to keep grinding, keep going, keep pushing and get beat down again and not get it and regroup and go again and go again and finally pull this off, it's a dream come true.
13: A dream come true for Coach Rod Brind'Amour, too, who becomes the first person to win the Cup as both a player and then coach. The championship is the franchise's first since 2006. Millions of dollars in grants are being allocated to support housing infrastructure and community improvement projects.
15: Governor Stein announced on Friday that 13 local governments in North Carolina will receive over $13.7 million in grants to support low to moderate income residents. The funding from the Department of Commerce's Community Development Block Grant Program aims to improve housing, infrastructure, and community spaces. The overall goal, enhancing quality of life for residents by strengthening neighborhoods and economies statewide. I'm Liz Kennedy.
13: 3 Fort Bragg service members were killed in a single car crash near Apex early Saturday. The car ran off US 1 and overturned several times, leaving a fourth person critically injured. Troopers say speed was a factor. Family and friends gathered Sunday to honor the memory of a teenage girl from High Point who died in a car crash in Montgomery County early this month. A vigil was held at Creekside Park for 14-year-old Kinsley C. Two adults have been charged in connection with the crash. In western North Carolina, Waynesville police are asking for the public's help in finding a missing woman. Officers say 42-year-old Haley Kreisman was reported missing Saturday. She was last seen in the area of Hendrick Street in Waynesville. Kreisman is 5'6" with blonde hair and blue eyes. She may be driving a 2014 white Kia Soul. I'm Kyle Wilson.
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2: Welcome to the Glenn Beck Program. It's Monday. I have a message for Elizabeth Warren. I would be nice about it, too. She doesn't understand how anything works. You know, it's the way these people are. Most of them are attorneys. I don't know what she is besides somebody who fakes that she's a Native American and a politician. You know, a society like ours requires people, because not everybody is like this. Not everybody wants to, you know, some people want a 9-to-5 job. They don't want to think about it when they leave work. They don't want to work too hard, et cetera, et cetera. And there's nothing wrong with that. Everybody is cut from a different cloth. But there are those who are driven. And, you know, sometimes being driven can lead you into some really bad places. And sometimes it can, you know, lead into really good places. And there's been a few people like this, like Benjamin Franklin, that was an entrepreneur and an inventor. That was an amazing man. I think Nikola Tesla was an amazing guy, cut from the same cloth. And the same thing with Elon Musk. But Plattner has now said, did you see that Elon Musk just became the world's first trillionaire? Let's make sure he's the last. Okay. Plattner, you're a moron too. I'm sorry, that's not what Jesus would say, but I don't know if Jesus had to deal with so many morons that we. But Elizabeth Warren said pretty much the same thing. This should be a wake-up call to all of us. He's a trillionaire. Okay, I want to go through this for their benefit. We'll do that here in 60 seconds. First, let me tell you about our sponsor this half hour. 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They're looking for certainty, a feeling that, you know, somebody knows what they're doing. That's why we like experienced pilots, like good surgeons, you know, when they're putting you under, you don't want to hear him say, okay, let's give this a whirl. 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All right. This weekend, Elizabeth Warren stood out in front of a camera and told you that a man becoming wealthy should be a wake-up call. Okay. Elon Musk just became the world's first trillionaire. Pretty cool. Pretty cool. On Friday, SpaceX went public. Stock price, wealthiest man on Earth, crossed a line no human being in history has ever crossed. It's a huge responsibility. Huge responsibility. And, you know, fame and fortune generally are battery acid to the soul. But, you know, let's see what happens here. So the senator from Massachusetts and also Plattner comes out. She posts the video, says the typical American family will have to work 11 million years to match his fortune. Okay, impossible. So she called it a feature of a rigged economy. How is it that it's rigged? Well, it doesn't matter how she got there. The point is, we need a wealth tax. Okay. So let me do something that Washington never does. Let's actually think. Because I'm going to tell you something, and I want you to stay with me, because where I'm going is not where you think I'm going. There is a problem here. There really is. Elizabeth Warren is right that there is a problem. Okay? So she's half right, maybe. She has the wrong half. You know, she's missing the only half that matters. But let me start the story, okay, where it actually starts. Rewind back to 2002. A guy makes some money on the internet. He decides he's going to build rockets. Not buy a rocket company. Build rockets. Compete with Boeing. Compete with Lockheed. Okay? Compete with governments like Russia, China, the EU. The established launch industry. An industry that for 50 years had exactly one direction of travel. And that was up and to the right on cost. Every rocket more expensive than the last. NASA didn't even, when he asked him, well, what's your budget? They said, what do you mean, what's our budget? Well, what is your budget? We just want it to work. Yeah, but there's got to be some budget. They didn't even know how to put a budget together, okay? And what the industry had given the world was every rocket would be thrown away after one use. It was like tearing up a 747 after a single flight to London, and then it's Kleenex and you throw it away. He was asked more than once, what are your odds? I mean, this is not what you do. How are you going to do this? And he didn't lie to himself or anybody else. He said he figured he had maybe a 10% chance, 90% chance he would lose everything and go back to being broke. He said, I expect to fail. And he nearly did. First, I think I said two earlier, but I think it's three. The first three launches blew up. Okay. The fourth launch was the last dime he had. If it failed, he was over. Guess what? It didn't fail. Then watch what that one stubborn man did to an entire industry that the actual rocket scientists say could never be changed. He builds the first privately developed liquid fuel rocket to reach orbit. Now, you're not going to space. I'm not going to space. You might think, well, I don't care. Oh, you do. This guy has changed the world. First private company to dock a spacecraft with the International Space Station. That's something only national governments had ever done. And then when Boeing tries to do it, their rocket gets them into space and then they can't get back. Guess who rescues? Yeah, yeah. Okay, then the big one. The big one was the one that everyone said was impossible. He landed a rocket booster back on its legs. Remember the first time you ever saw that? The rocket coming back down controlled and then landing on a landing pad? Why is he doing that? So you're not taking a 747 and throwing it away after a flight to London. It could fly again and again and again and again. Do you know how much money that has saved you? Do you know how much money that has saved? Every time somebody has to put up a communication satellite up into space, that requires a rocket. Go ahead, pay for that 747. You're going to pay for it when you're paying your phone bill or whatever it is that, you know, whatever company put that satellite up into space, or you're going to pay for it with your taxes. Okay, I'd like it a little cheaper. He took the single most expensive part of going to space and turned it into something you reuse, like a plane. Launch costs, they didn't go down, they collapsed. He didn't trim the industry, he completely reset the industry. When American astronauts needed a ride to space, you know what we used to have to do? We used to have to buy seats from the Russians, pay Moscow, hat in hand, to get our own people up into space. He ended that. An American company, American rockets, American crews. He gave this back to the country almost single-handedly. Now that's space. Okay, that's space. Let's come back to Earth here for a second. He also changed the world, and then he gave it away in a completely other way. Everyone said a mass market electric car was a fantasy. It was a toy for rich people in California. The legacy automakers had 100 years of engineering, billions in capital, armies of lobbyists, and they all agreed couldn't be done at scale, shouldn't be tried. And every time they tried, they made a crap car. Remember what Chevy came up with? It burst into flames. He did it. And in doing it, He dragged the entire global auto industry behind him, kicking and screaming. They did everything they could to put this guy out of business. They say this was impossible to do. Every electric vehicle on the road today from every manufacturer on earth exists in the world he forced open. And then he did something that should stop Elizabeth Warren from bitching all the time, because it's the opposite, she said, that every billionaire is. In 2014, he starts Tesla, and he's inventing all of this new technology. And what does he do? He's like, yeah, I'm not going to patent it. Wait a minute, what? You would hold it, what? That's how you make money. He pledged the company would not sue anyone who used its technology in good faith. He gave all of his technology to his competitors. The patents are crown jewels. Every corporate lawyer on the planet tells you to lock in a vault and defend till death. He just opens them up and gives them away. By the way, just so you know, Coca-Cola still has their recipe of soda pop locked in their vault. He took a car, all brand new technology. He's like, yeah, whatever, do whatever you want with it. Just do it in good faith. Wow. Do you see any pharmaceutical companies doing that? You see Mr. Pfizer doing that? He did it for the good of the whole industry because he believed in something, for the good of mankind, to speed the world toward a goal he believed in more than he believed in squeezing the last dollar out of a monopoly. A greedy man doesn't give away his patents. A greedy man doesn't do that. Remember that. And like it or not, and I know some do not, he is the reason that voices, that powerful governments and corporations all around the world wanted to silence are still being heard. When he put up a satellite network, do you know how he changed the world? You think he doesn't affect you? Suddenly people in war zones and dictatorships and dead zones and people who live out in the middle of nowhere here in America have a connection to the world that no regime could pull the plug on. Every time there's a problem and thugs and dictators start to march in, what does he do? He sends his technology in for free. Then he also bought the town square that had quietly become a place where the wrong opinions disappeared. The wrong people were locked out. He reopens the doors. Now, you can argue about how he did it, but you can't argue about which direction he pushed. He pushed towards more speech, not less, towards louder, not quieter. In an age where the instinct of every government and every corporation is to manage what you're allowed to say, one man said, no, I think you should be able to say whatever you want. I mean, if that isn't the whole idea of America, I don't know what is. This is the combination of Edison and Tesla for our generation. The inventor who builds the thing, the visionary who sees the current that will power the next century, both in one man. I don't think we're ever going to see another one like this in our lifetimes. We won't. Now, let me tell you about a guy that Elizabeth Warren will never tell you about. It happened this weekend. It's just the headline. Just the headline she won't even mention. Okay, Elizabeth, we'll go there in 60 seconds. First, let me tell you about our sponsor. It's Z Factor. There are only two types of people who talk about sleep. The ones who get it, and the ones who aren't. Nobody ever says, I had a completely average night of sleep last night. They don't say that, okay? If they're talking about it, it's because they slept like a rock or because they spend half the night lying awake wishing for the sweet release of either rest or death, whichever comes first. That's why I'm excited about Z Factor. I have been for years. I take it every night. My wife takes it every night. She yells at me when I don't take it every night. She's like, you're going to be up all night. Okay, you're supposed to take it every night. All right. And it helps me fall asleep. It helps me fall asleep faster. Helps me stay asleep longer. Wake up feeling refreshed. My wife is always, she could be pretending. 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Your news, talk, and sports station is 94.5 WPTI. So, what happens? SpaceX goes public on Friday. Elon Musk becomes a trillionaire. But he's not the only one who got rich on Friday morning. Thousands of SpaceX employees became millionaires in a single morning. Thousands. People you'll never hear of, never meet, never, you'll never know their name. Let me just tell you about one of them. I don't know his name. He's a welder. 20 years ago, he had a good union job, steady, safe. Strange company with a strange weirdo founder and a 10% chance of survival offered him less money. Come and weld these rocket parts for me. It's going to be less money. You're going to work hard, really long hours, and I'll give you stock, paper options, okay? A piece of a company that the smartest people in the world said was literally going to blow up, literally blow up. His wife thought he was crazy. His father-in-law definitely thought he was crazy. Take the safe job. What are you doing betting on a man's dream? This guy is crazy. He decided he'd do it. He'd work for less. He'd work for stock. He worked nights. He missed dinners. He welded the seams on rockets that exploded on the launch pad. And then he'd show up the next morning and he'd weld the next one. And he prayed that together they were going to build something amazing. Well, on Friday morning, he woke up a millionaire. That's capitalism. That is exactly how it is supposed to work. The man who risks and the man who risks everything gets a big payday. He pulls others up with him who also risk, who bet on him when the betting was insane. And when it pays off, it pays them too. The reward was enormous because the risk was enormous. These people in Washington have never risked anything in their entire life. This guy was willing to risk everything over and over and over and over again. You don't fix that. You don't tax that into oblivion. You celebrate that. You get on your knees and you thank God you live in a country where a welder can become a millionaire because he believed in something before it was safe to believe in it. And here's where it goes wrong. So what is the problem? I told you she had it half right, because there is a problem. But it's not the $1 trillion. It's never been the $1 trillion. It's where capitalism goes wrong. And listen carefully, because this is the whole thing. It goes wrong the moment the rich and the powerful stop competing in the market and start competing in Washington. It goes wrong the moment a corporation realizes it's easier to buy a senator like Elizabeth Warren than it is to beat a rival. It goes wrong when the people who run an industry start writing the laws that govern their own industry because the senators like Elizabeth Warren are too damn stupid to write a law on their own. So they go to the experts and say, hey, regulate your own industry. That's the corruption. It's not the wealth. It's the fusion. It's the handshake between the boardroom and the capital. When the money buys the rules stop protecting you and start protecting them. And if you think this is new, have you ever read about the railroad? In 1800s, railroads were the SpaceX of their day. Great machines reshaped the entire continent. They competed brutally. Vicious price wars. The biggest railroads kept losing control of everything. They tried to fix prices privately and failed. So one of the railroad guys gets a better idea. Wait a minute. If we can't win the market, why don't we buy the referee? So in 1887, Washington creates the Interstate Commerce Commission, and they're going to regulate all the railroads on behalf of the public. Sounds great. People demanded oversight, and they got it. Except a few years later, the U.S. Attorney General, a man named Richard Olney, who had come right out of the railroad industry, wrote a private letter to a railroad executive who wanted the new commission abolished. And he said, don't be foolish. What are you doing? Keep the commission. because the commission satisfies the public demand for somebody to watch the railroads, while it leaves, in practice, it leaves the railroads largely alone. And over time, the commission will become a shield for the industry. Okay? It will protect you from the competition and from the public's anger. Excuse me? What did he just say? Yeah, that's the problem with capitalism. The problem is not the dreamer, is not the $1 trillion. The problem is the referees. The referees. They're on the take. And they partner. The minute that Elon Musk says, you know what, I want to put my people, my competitors out of business, as long as he's still willing to honestly compete, capitalism works fine. And we should be grateful for it.
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4: Later in the show, Glenn interviews an asylum seeker going viral for his defiant celebration of real America. Incredible perspective coming up on the Glenn Beck program. Fox News, I'm Therese Crowley. President Trump declares one of the most exciting days in the history of our fabled White House. He's now flying to France for the G7 after securing a peace deal with Iran on his 80th birthday. Vice President J.D. Vance tells Fox.
5: I think we can say with confidence Iran will never have a nuclear weapon. We got a lot of work to do, but a big win tonight.
4: Opening the Strait of Hormuz with signing Friday in Geneva. Then the president hosted the UFC cage fight on the White House lawn, and stormy weather held off. He's arriving shortly at the G7. Fox's Aisha Hosni in Geneva.
6: There is a lot on the table as soon as he arrives in Evian-Le-Bain in France. We are told that he will address economic growth, illegal immigration, and artificial intelligence, among other things.
4: With the price of oil sliding and worldwide markets soaring on the peace deal, America is listening to Fox News.
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8: The Carolina Hurricanes are Stanley Cup champions.
9: It's priceless.
8: Head coach Rod Brind'Amour reacting to the 3-0 win on the road last night in Las Vegas. Their second championship in 20 years. The last time when Brind'Amour was team captain.
9: Like, I wanted them to feel what it's like, and I wanted it so bad for them.
8: A parade and party are planned Saturday in downtown Raleigh. Authorities are searching for suspects after a woman aboard an Amtrak train was shot and wounded. It happened Saturday night as the train traveled through the town of Wilson. Investigators believe the bullet was fired from outside the train, striking the woman in the head. She survived and remains hospitalized. June 15th, today, had been the next self-imposed deadline for a state budget. That's now unlikely. Republicans haven't released anything more than a framework. Top Republicans now say the goal is to have a spending plan ready by June 30th. I'm Kyle Wilson.
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16: What's happening, fellow sports fans? It's Andy West. Let's take a look back on this day in sports history, June 15th. We'll start off today back in 1938. Cincinnati Reds pitcher Johnny Vandermeer no-hit the Brooklyn Dodgers in a 6-0 win in the first night game ever held at Ebbets Field. It was Vandermeer's second consecutive no-hitter. He is the only pitcher to accomplish that feat. Jumping ahead today in 1985, Doug Williams and the Arizona Outlaws beat Steve Young and the Los Angeles Express 21-10 in front of 8,400 fans at John Shepherd Stadium of Los Angeles Pierce College, a junior college. Abysmal attendance prompted the Express to move from Memorial Coliseum to the 16,000-seat stadium, the smallest to ever host a USFL game. And today in 2019, a blockbuster NBA trade, the New Orleans Pelicans sent forward Anthony Davis to the LA Lakers for Brandon Ingram, Lonzo Ball, Josh Hart, and three future first-round draft picks. It paid off for the Lakers, who won the NBA championship in 2020.
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18: 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And Amanda Knox joins Bobby Cass to talk about surviving prison and life nearly 20 years after being wrongfully accused.
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1: You know, I can't wait to see Go Home is John Cornyn. That guy can't be gone fast enough. He and Mitch McConnell, they just go away. And that's not a comment on Mitch McConnell's health. Sorry to hear about his health. He's been sick for a very long time, but I can't wait for their terms and them to be replaced. John Cornyn came out with a tweet this weekend to Mike Lee. Mike, I'm a co-sponsor of your Save America Act and repeatedly voted for this, but you just don't have the votes, and John Thune can't change that. You know, it's math. Try focusing on Democrats instead of the Republicans. Republican on Republican attacks are hurting our chances to win the majority in November. Yeah, like you have a clue on how to win, John Cornyn. This guy has it out. And he is going to do everything he can to stop the Save America. Mark my words. He and Mitch McConnell are going to do, they're going to do everything they can as their last hurrah to make sure that thing doesn't pass. And Donald Trump came out over the weekend in a Truth Social post. Thank God. He said the renewal of Section 02 of the Save America Act. He said, I'm against FISA. If it doesn't come with the Save America Act, the full version firmly attached to it. So he's telling them, and I'm so glad he is calling their bluff, because it is a bluff. It is a bluff. Bill Pulte, he is the interim acting director of national intelligence now. Not forever. And he's not some radical overhaul overnight. You know what I mean? He's just a guy who has been with Trump for a while, trusted set of eyes for a few months while we get the new guy in to replace Tulsi Gabbard. And what happens? The establishment voices, the Democrats, some of them Republicans, intel lifers, they threaten to let FISA Section 702 die. You tell me, these are the guys who pull for every war. They pull for every spy thing that they can possibly get their hands on. They pull for the, they are the ones that have said hands off Section 702. They're the ones. It's vital for national security. They won't even let you talk about it. They don't want it even opened up. Nothing. Just pass it. And now they're saying if this guy gets in as the acting director of DNI, he's so dangerous at this time that we will tell Donald Trump he can't have his. Really? You're not going to let Donald Trump have Section 702? Really? You guys. Well, no, we can't. Bill is just too dangerous for the American people. Really? So you say Section 02, FISA, is so important, and we're dealing with threats from China and Iran and the cartels across the border. Really? You'd stab your own mother to death for a clean renewal in normal times. But an outsider comes out. Suddenly it's a crisis. Ditch that. We won't pass that. We won't give that to you, Trump. Yes, you will. You will. Okay? Now, I want to be fair. Qualifications matter. Experience and intelligence is serious business. But he's interim. Well, he's too weak. Is he? Because I think your reaction shows to me that you're in a panic. I don't know what you're panicked about, but you're panicking. You're willing to give something up that literally, I think you really would stab your mother to death for Section 702. I don't know why, but now all of a sudden, what are you afraid of? Exposure? You're afraid that this guy is going to come in and expose something. You remember the Church Committee in the 1970s? After Watergate, it revealed that the FBI and CIA were spying on civil rights leaders, Martin Luther King, anti-war voices, even sitting presidents and their opponents. Congress created FISA to check our intelligence community, okay, to restore trust. But what happened? The tool meant for protection becomes the weapon. Okay. We've seen it. The backdoor searches, the political queries, the house of cards of selective leaks and protected narratives. Okay. So Tulsi Gabbard releases, information on this. Then she leaves. And then this guy comes in and they're like, yeah, we're not going to do it. Trump, stand your ground. Be a badass. Be the badass we all know you are. Stand your ground. They're bluffing. They're bluffing. What are they so afraid of? What are they so afraid of? So Tulsi comes out. Same people, by the way. Tulsi comes out, what was it, Friday? And she releases, she declassifies slides of these documents about U.S.-funded biolabs in Ukraine and beyond. Over 40 labs. Hundreds of millions. Dangerous pathogens, anthrax, plague, Ebola. Okay. And we've known about these places. They've been known about broad strokes for years as, quote, threat reduction. Okay. But transparency? No. They're just reducing our threat. Okay. So she exposes these and they're in Ukraine. And now it's a Russian conspiracy theory that those exist. Well, can I just ask you, let me just ask you before I get into any of the other parts of this, do you think it's a good idea? Does it make common sense to you? If we have anthrax and Ebola sitting in a laboratory in Ukraine that is currently at war with Russia, do you think it's a good idea, or should we just go take a flamethrower and burn all of those dangerous pathogens out of those buildings? Should we just destroy all of those pathogens? Why do we have them sitting there in these biolabs that are in a war zone? Now, look at the loudest people shouting about this, okay? The ones who are saying, she's a conspiracy theorist with the documents. They're embedded Ukraine correspondents. Strong advocates to send more money to Ukraine in Congress, and defense analysts that are tied to the status quo. The same crowd clutching their pearls, same people clutching their pearls over the new DNI chief. They don't like what she did with Ukraine. And then this new guy, he's got to be stopped too. I'll get rid of FISA. I'll tell you, I'll do it. Go jump off that cliff. Hey, You've got all of these people that are coming. I just read the story at glennbeck.com. You'll find all of the names of these people, but they're all the same. They're framing this whole thing as Kremlin propaganda. Like Tulsi Gabbard is now working for the Kremlin. Have you ever noticed when outsiders get close to auditing foreign entanglements, surveillance powers, risky overseas labs, the defenses go nuclear. All of a sudden, it's got to be stopped. It's the worst problem ever. They just go crazy. To me, it feels like fear of exposure. And maybe not all of them, but somebody in that web is applying enormous pressure. Stop this. You know, because real sunlight on how FISA has been used and biolab funding, past ops, threatens the whole machine. The one that kept us entangled, spending billions while Americans are struggling at home. Yeah, I'd like to know how that happened. Wouldn't you? Yeah. Kind of reminds me of, what I learned the hard way in my own life. If you want to fix yourself, just talking about you, not the country or anything else. Just you. Radical honesty is required. When you live in lies, which as an alcoholic, I was absolutely living in absolute lies. I was lying to myself and everybody else. I'm not an alcoholic. I don't have a problem. What are you talking about? I'm fine. When you protect the addiction or the cover up, you'll burn everything down before admitting the truth. You will. I tell you what, I'm not gonna, I won't pass 702. That section is gone. I'll tell you that right now. Really? Those who change, those who heal, are the ones who surrender to the light. And that's what America needs right now. Not more secrets, not more trust us. Trump, call their bluff. Don't blink. Be the badass. They're not going to let FISA actually lapse, and I'd applaud if they did. They need it too much. Use this moment. Leverage it for real reform. Tie it to the Save America Act priorities like you just said you would. Border security, spending restraint, ending endless foreign adventures without any kind of accountability.

0: country that rejects living by lies. One of these days we're going to get it. It's going to happen. And it's going to happen. We're either going to do it the easy way or it's going to happen the hard way. Believe me. Believe me. God wins every time. When you're living in a lie, it always comes down. It always comes down. The longer you wait to go, okay, maybe I'm an alcoholic. You know, the longer it takes you to say that, the harder it's going to be to get back up on your feet. But you'll get back on your feet. I'd just rather do it before. I've done it before. It sucks. It sucks. But the longer we wait, keep investigating, Mr. President. Appoint the disruptors. They're afraid of him. Threaten that you're going to make him permanent. And you, call your representative. Demand they choose America over the machine. Tell, you know, send a strong message to Cornyn. You don't have to go after the Republicans. They got 50 votes. You need to talk to Thune. Hey, Thune, what are you waiting for? Pass it with 50 votes. And then feed hope. It's coming. It's coming. Good stuff is coming. Reject the fear. This isn't the end. This is a reckoning. It's going to be ugly. It's going to be an ugly reckoning. But you know what? On the other side of reckoning, restoration, a healed republic, happier families, free people. I don't know. That sounds pretty good. I say they're bluffing. Call her bluff. More in a second. Rapid radios. It's annoying that everything has to be so complicated now. You know, every device needs an app. And of course, every app needs an account, and every account needs a password, verification code, security question. Apparently the name of your first grade teacher. I don't even, God, I just bought a new camera recently and it's got an app for it. I'm just like, I just want to load it into my phone. That's all I want to do. Just into my pick. Can we just do that? Nope. Apparently I signed in once. Now I don't know what the password is. I don't even know what email I used for it because it didn't come to me. So would you like to send us, you to send us to send you an email? Yep. I didn't get it. All right. So I guess I'm just going to go back to using my phone for pictures, I guess. Look, you don't need all that complexity in your life. You don't. I want you to talk about getting some rapid radios. Okay, if you're in business, it's great. You have family, you have a farm, you have a ranch like we do. You're traveling with your family anywhere. You're going to the 4th of July with your family. Oh, they're going to get lost. Somebody's going to go for ice cream or something, and then they're going to be gone, and you're going to be like, I don't know where they are. And you'll get lost, and then it'll be 2 days later. It'll be like Gilligan's Island for a while. 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And they'll ship from their headquarters in Michigan. 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

0: Oh. Thune the Ballless Rhino. More in just a minute. It's Monday.
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6: Trump has just landed in France. I'm Dave Anthony, Fox News, where he'll gather with world leaders at a summit of G7 countries.
7: This may be a little bit awkward for these G7 leaders, including Emmanuel Macron, because remember, none of these leaders supported President Trump or the U.S. in these military strikes on Iran.
6: Fox's Aisha Hosni in Geneva, where the president first landed before taking a helicopter across the Swiss border. While flying there, the president posted on Truth Social, ships are starting to move out of the Strait of Hormuz, many loaded up with oil. Getting Iran to reopen the strait is a big part of an agreement Vice President Vance will sign Friday in Geneva, he tells CBS This Morning.
8: But you also have the long-term commitment that Iran will never develop or procure a nuclear weapon. Those are two very big wins for the American people. I think the important thing to understand is that the agreement is fundamentally built around a two-step verification process.
6: There is a big stock market surge reacting to the deal. The Dow up 640 points after hitting a new all-time high this morning. The NASDAQ gaining more than 650. Oil prices are falling more than 5%. Why? Is a big question in Butler, Missouri. The day after a plane full of skydivers went down, killing them all, as some of their relatives who were there to see the skydive watched the fiery crash.
9: According to flight radar, this single-engine prop plane took off around 11:30 a.m. There were clear skies, great weather for flying. But after reaching about 1,300 feet, something happened, and the plane started to turn before plummeting to the ground, catching fire and killing all 12 people on board.
6: Fox's Garrett Tenney, another crash being investigated in Rio de Janeiro. Two helicopters collided, killing all six people.
10: One of the victims is American singer-songwriter Oliver Tree. The 32-year-old was in Brazil after wrapping up the south leg of his world's first world tour in Sao Paulo earlier this month.
6: That's Carly Shimkus. 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
12: The Carolina Hurricanes have won the Stanley Cup. They beat the Golden Knights 3-0 on the road last night in Las Vegas. Coach Rod Brind'Amour on scene, Captain Jordan Staal named playoff MVP.
13: I'm proud that he was able to do that in front of the whole hockey world. And everyone got to see now what I've known forever, what kind of player he is, but a leader. You know, we're not hosting that without him.
12: In addition, Rod Brind'Amour made history becoming the first person to win the Stanley Cup as both a player, then again as coach. Attorney General Jeff Jackson is joining 22 other attorneys general in calling on Congress to restore SNAP benefits and eligibility protections. Jackson says more than 1.4 million North Carolinians depend on the program for food assistance. The group wants lawmakers to reverse recent benefit cuts, work requirement changes, and the shifting of costs to states. A fiery crash in North Raleigh left multiple people hurt early Sunday. The wreck took place at the intersection of Falls of Noose Road and North Bend Drive. Officials say two vehicles collided, causing one to burst into flames. Nisa's Country Sausage will make a comeback. It's being acquired by a company in Raleigh.
14: The sausage brand, which has not been available to the public for months, will soon return to shelves and restaurant kitchens across North Carolina. On Friday, Jesse Jones, owned by the White family from Raleigh, announced that it will oversee the brand, focusing on restoring production while maintaining its quality and heritage. Fox 8 reports Jesse Jones is investing in production capabilities and updating packaging, but the original Nisa's recipes will remain unchanged. I'm Liz Kennedy.
12: The city of Asheville hosted a half marathon and 10K to support local artists. Organizers say the race was part of ongoing efforts to help the community recover from Hurricane Helene. Proceeds from the event will benefit the River Arts District Artists Foundation. I'm Kyle Wilson.
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1: Hello, America. There's a lot going on. Tomorrow, I'm really excited for tomorrow's show. Because tomorrow, I'm gonna build a case that we're at a turning point, and it's a good turning point. Should we choose to accept it, Mr. Phelps? It's a good turning point. It is something that I think, I had a hard time sleeping last night. I probably slept 90 minutes last night because I was thinking about this all night. And I'm trying to work it out in my head. I'm like, I think this is actually a good, I think something miraculous is happening. And I want to build this case today and share it with you tomorrow. So you don't want to miss that. It's something I've learned from foreigners. There's a lot of foreigners here now. And they are pointing out all of the good things that are happening in America. And it got me to thinking and connecting some dots. And I want to show that to you. There is somebody that I wanted to come on today. He is a guy who is seeking asylum here in the United States. And he says Americans are taking the U.S. for granted. And I think we are. We don't realize what we have. And he's a guy who came from South Africa and trying to stay here and become a citizen or at least get asylum, actual asylum, because of what is happening to the farmers in South Africa. And a lot of people say this isn't true. I'm going to ask him. Let him tell you. Hear it from the horse's mouth. Hear it from a guy who's experienced what's happening with the white farmers and the genocide that some say are happening in South Africa. I happen to believe it, but you can decide. We're going to talk to Jason Bartlett in 60 seconds. First, let me tell you about LifeLock. There's something particularly infuriating about the modern criminal. They don't even have the decency to rob you in person. You know, they sit behind a keyboard somewhere stealing identities, opening accounts, making purchases with somebody's information, you know, and it could be you. They don't know you. They don't care about you. You're just an opportunity to them. 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Jason, welcome to the program, sir. How are you?
2: I'm great. Thank you for having me, Glenn. I'm living in the land of the free and so much opportunity. I am ecstatic to be in the United States. It is a great time to be here. Like you say, something miraculous is about to happen.
1: Yeah, I think so too. So you are a sheep and cattle farmer now in Alabama?
2: Yes, sir, I am. I started with a small amount, like 5 sheep, and I've got up to the hundreds now. And I've got about 25 cattle too, and 4 horses. And I started with, I think I had my first job in the United States. I had $12 an hour. I now earn a 6-figure paycheck every year, and I'm thriving. And I'm not discriminated against because I'm white. I don't have 146 race laws against me. I just work hard and play hard, and I'm earning money and just going forward.
1: And just looking at you on Zoom, you seem to have spent some time out in the sun recently, maybe a little too much time in the sun.
2: Yes. I was walking around D.C. because I've been to D.C. Not under the Trump administration. And then I went back to D.C. because I was meeting with the Trump administration in person the past week. And I walked around making these videos because this place is so clean. It's like a transformation. I had no idea it was so clean. And I forgot to wear my hat that I've always got on. And now we can see why. Thanks for noticing.
1: It's not subtle. So tell me what is happening in South Africa, and tell me what has happened to you or your family personally, and give us some evidence, because there's a lot of people in America that either A, don't know what's going on, or B, have been told this is just, it's a lie?
2: I mean, the South African government really has an actual war room that they are creating to try spread misinformation and hide this. South Africa is in turmoil. It's anarchy. It's not the Rainbow Nation. It is one of the most hateful nations towards minorities, including myself. There's 146 race laws. That's why Elon Musk can't get Starlink over there. And with the farm murders, there is more than 180 farm attacks every year, dozens and dozens of murders. There's approximately a murder every 7 to 10 days. And it's not just normal murders. It's torture. It's where a 12-year-old gets boiled alive in a bath, or they cut your Achilles off while they tie you to a chair and they make you watch them rape 10 people, rape your 5-year-old daughter. Things that are barbaric and inhumane. And I'm sorry that I have to be so abrupt, but like I told the Trump administration, I'm going to be raw. For example, a story of my cousin named Dion. He lives on a small farm near Pretoria. And he was having a braai. It's like a cookout that it's our cultural thing at 11 o'clock at night. And with his two young girls, this is just after I left and why I pleaded for asylum, that I don't want to go back. I always went to go visit them. And 8 black men broke in, and it was deemed a normal break-in. And they shot him through the back of the head. The bullet came out the front of his face. They then threw him in the fire, burnt him with a grid, and urinated on him while they sang Die, White Bastard. And his little girls had to witness this. And he doesn't get a news article. It doesn't get anything. I've got a cousin who was kidnapped and put into the trunk of his vehicle and driven around for hours and then beaten and thrown up. My other cousins have been hijacked. I've been attacked. And there's been two attempts on my life before. So they don't look at what you've got. They look at what you look like and they attack. And the government stands up and sings, "Kill the Boer, kill the farmer," which is direct translation to kill the white man.
1: Why is it we can't get any real evidence? I mean, I know, like, I've wanted to go over. Being able to go over, A, very dangerous if you're going to report on this, and they'll do everything that they can to shut you down and say that you know, this doesn't exist. Why can we not get this information out? Why, or is there all kinds of evidence and we just don't see it?
2: Glenn, there is evidence everywhere. And the problem is South Africa is a DEI project that has failed tremendously. So the American left are hiding it with the South African media. I mean, they literally dismantled a thing called the Commando, which used to help protect the farmers. That's the first thing they did. And then in 2007, they stopped recording, the police stopped recording it as farm murders and made it home invasions. But a home invasion, nothing gets stolen in these home invasions, just hours of torture and brutality. So the evidence is out there, but you have to get it from people like me and people on X and people on Facebook who tell the truth. But also remember the people that are in South Africa, if they speak up, they'll suddenly be disappeared or doxed. Lots of them, the main news come out and actually state that we are going to be canceling you, and they show your home address, and then all of a sudden you've got to be quiet for your safety. But Ernest Roots is actually coming up to the White House, I believe, in September with a wonderful initiative, and each and every farmer that has been murdered, a white cross is going to be put on the lawn of the White House so that the world can actually see, because President Donald Trump is the only man in this universe with power that's willing to stand up and fight against these atrocities. Because what people need to remember and realize in America, this is the type of stuff that is coming your way if you let in migrants at the degree that they were being let in. So I'm so happy President Donald Trump has closed the border and decided to help people that look like me to assimilate with Americans who are Christian, God-fearing people who want to work hard.
1: So wait, so you said this was a DEI, and that's the way I view what's happening in South Africa is, they just started putting DEI in, and you know, it's not enough to not be racist. You have to be anti-racist. You have to exact revenge. And I mean, that is truly what I believe is happening there, is DEI played out to the fullest extent, and it's completely out of control. But you also just stated another problem there. It wasn't DEI. You said now it's immigrants. What did immigrants have to do with this in South Africa?
2: No, currently in South Africa, the immigrants are getting blamed for the crime. But if you go over the border from South Africa and you go into Botswana, into Zimbabwe, nobody harms you. Nobody hurts you. So they're trying to portray that it's immigrants coming into South Africa doing these crimes. But that's not the truth. That's just an excuse because there's no such thing as accountability in that nation. What I'm talking about, immigrants in America, look at the amount of hate towards America from people who come here. They come and I come here and I fly the American flag, where the other immigrants from Somali come here and steal your money, rape your children, kill your people, and burn the American flag. That's what I mean by America needs to invite the right immigrants.
1: How did you get here? And how worried were you that you wouldn't get asylum?
2: To be honest, I thought I would get it much quicker because I now realize, and I'll explain to you how the illegals are actually playing the system. As a law-abiding citizen, I entered the United States legally. I was working on a cruise ship because I needed to get out of South Africa. I needed to get out. I needed something, and I used to go back for 4 months, and I'd still run my cattle with my family and so forth. And then I'd get back on a cruise ship. And then when I left for my last cruise to my last contract out of Miami, when I got to Miami, 3 or 4 days after I'd landed, my mom called me and told me about the attack on Dion and his family. And I put the phone down and I looked at my wife and I said, we are going to be killed and I am going to do something about it. I'm going to stop this. And the Lord put it on my heart that I can't just save myself. I have to save my people. And what I did is on 2020, the 1st of January, I started walking with an American flag and a Keep America Great hat on, from Austin Capitol Building to the White House. And I started walking and I said, if this is your will, open doors. And the doors flung open. And that's how I arrived. And that's what I started to do. So I'm not going to give up until my people are safe.
1: Tell the American people what they can do to help and where they can find the information. Give me a reliable place where they can go and find all this information.
2: Well, I don't stand with any firms. I'm by myself. However, someone like AfriForum would be the best bet. The best bet, they've got documented details about all the murders, the brutality of the murders, etc., as well as follow people like me on Twitter. So you can actually see what's happening firsthand because I get a lot of messages. My Facebook is full. My X account inbox is full of these horrific attacks and murders of people. So it's difficult to share this stuff, but I do share everything I do with a smile because I know the end goal is, I'm a Christian man, so I know what the end is. But we do need to do something. So Americans need to use discernment because there's a lot of misinformation. It's the same about your president. Your president could cure Ebola and cancer, and they would literally stand up for cancer. So white people are being murdered in South Africa, and that does not fit their agenda. So go onto X, go onto Facebook, and look. And start delving and looking for these and look past the parts where they're praising the people, killing the white people, and use discernment to realize that these people are really suffering. And Trump has opened that door for them. And you can get people like me who want to come here, raise sheep, raise cattle, be doctors, be pilots, be engineers, etc.
1: What's the thing that stands out to you most about America being here?
2: Man, the amount of safety, just the general safety. Like I bought my first house ever and I don't have a 10-foot fence around it. I mean, I understand that there's crime, but those places have got a big blue mark on it, like a big democratic city. Those might have crime because you've also got criminals living there. But like in Alabama over here, everybody carries, so everybody is safe. I mean, if you go to the general store, nothing has got fences around it or bulletproof fencing around it. My wife goes for a walk. I mean, you see women walking around. You don't see that in South Africa. You see children playing out in the front yards. That's not possible in South Africa anymore, especially if you look like me. So the safety is just, it's unfathomable how fun and awesome it is just to feel safe.
1: When do you find out about your asylum?
2: We're meant to find out next year. However, I had a meeting with the Trump administration as well as many, I wish I could say some details on that, but they've asked me to keep it private. people that can make a change. And I'll be meeting with more senators in the upcoming week, and hopefully with Governor Kay Ivey as well, and to create a farm initiative, because the South Africans that are coming over, I want them to be a strong community, not dispersed to places like New York and Chicago. They belong in the South, and we want to rebuild the South and help the agricultural sector. So hopefully, no later than last year, next year, I will be approved for my asylum case. But I won't give up. Even if we get denied, I will walk across the country again if I have to raise awareness and do what I have to, because it is about time that America and Americans follow President Donald Trump's orders and let people that really are being persecuted, like myself and my fellow countrymen, into the country so we can help you keep America safe and great and healthy.
1: Jason, thank you. If there's anything we could do, please stay in touch with us. Let me know. Thank you.
2: No, certainly, Ben. Thank you for the opportunity. So God bless you.
1: Glad you're safe. You bet. Jason Bartlett, you can follow him on X, Jason 2, the number 2, Bartlett. That's with two T's. Jason 2 Bartlett on Twitter. This is something that has been on my heart and keeps going away. You know, I get busy on other things and it just keeps coming back, going away. I sincerely hope the Trump administration follows this. And 'cause if this is as true as I think it is, but I can't tell you for sure. If this is true, what's going on? This is another Holocaust, just with white farmers. And the world is doing exactly what it did the last time. You don't know for sure. And we'll find out later, and we'll find out, you know, if it is happening, we'll find out, and everybody will go, I told you this. You know, they knew, they just didn't want to look into it. And I've tried to look into it. It's very difficult. You don't know who to trust. Follow Jason. Jason 2 Bartlett. All right. Our sponsor this half hour is American Financing.
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1: Ricky, what's your take on this?
5: Oh, goodness. My heart was going to explode listening to the interview because it just reminded me once again that it's going to take immigrants and visitors from Europe to remind us that we need to get over our PTSD from being the worst country in the world, the laughingstock of the world. These people are coming here and reminding us of why America is so great. My heart was exploding. I was thinking about the Dan and Shay national anthem at FIFA and all of these white pills that we're getting this summer during these sporting events and these visits from people who have been led to believe that America is this awful country. So encouraging.
1: I will tell you that that's what I want to talk about tomorrow. I just think there's so many encouraging things happening, and we have an opportunity to shake this off, you know. And they're not, the left has just lost it. Do you have the video, or does Jason have it? Maybe Jason can play. Who has the video of the counter programming from last night and the fight. The fight was amazing last night, and it was so well done, and it had these great video packages of, you know, history and heroes and just beautiful and really uplifting. And the Democrats were running counter programming, and honestly, it was like put together by my dog. I mean, it was really bad. And I want to show you the difference, because, gang, we're winning. We're winning. You just don't know it yet, but we are winning. They've lost the narrative. They've jumped the shark, and it's Nutsville. More on that coming up. Let me tell you about Simply Safe. You know what I like about the lock on my front door? It doesn't care about politics. Doesn't care what's trending on social media. Doesn't care, you know, what the crime statistics are, what they were last month, what the experts are arguing about on television. The entire job is just to answer one simple question. Do you belong here? Yep. 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
6: Fox News, I'm CJ Pop. A key player in the peace process between the U.S. and Iran is Pakistan. Earlier, its Prime Minister Shahbaz Sharif, through an interpreter.
7: After 3 months and 16 days of horrible war, with the grace of God, Iran and America have agreed and announced ceasefire, and a complete and permanent end to military operations has been declared on all fronts, including Lebanon.
6: Fox's Trey Eakes in Tel Aviv.
8: A signing ceremony is set to take place on Friday in Geneva, Switzerland. Shortly before the agreement was announced by President Trump, the Pakistani Prime Minister thanked Qatar, Turkey, and Saudi Arabia for their roles in negotiations.
6: President Trump earlier on Truth Social posting ships are starting to move, many loaded up with oil out of the Strait of Hormuz, describing it as the southern highway that's totally safe. 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
9: Save the date, Saturday, June 20th, 11 a.m. A parade celebrating the Carolina Hurricanes' win of the Stanley Cup will take place in downtown Raleigh. Full details are still being worked out. The Canes blanked the Golden Knights 3-0 last night to capture the title for the first time in 20 years. A woman was charged with DWI following a crash in Greensboro early Sunday. It left two people seriously injured. Police say Michaela Tang of Graham made a U-turn on Spring Garden Street in front of a moped. Both moped riders were taken to the hospital with serious injuries. An animal shelter in Polk County is temporarily eliminating adoption fees to help place more pets in homes. The Foothills Humane Society is at full capacity. The special offer applies to dogs and cats that are at least 6 months old. All animals are provided with medical care, including vaccinations, before adoption. I'm Kyle Wilson.
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1: 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That'll be on tomorrow's show. Before I get into something that's happening over in Europe, I want to give you a little bit of a preview of tomorrow. And one of the things that I'm thinking about, that, you know, we are on the verge of winning. We just have to be really careful and focus. And tomorrow I'm going to give you some things that you can do to help this. But there's something happening. I feel there's something happening in America. And it's good. And, you know, I just said we're winning because we've taken the storyteller position. Once you have the storyteller position, you win. And the reason why America has been up against the ropes for so long is Hollywood was in the story position. They knew how to tell a story, and they were very, very good at it, and they've lost it. They don't know how to do it anymore. And celebrate, because we're not just standing around. It's not like we've lost storytellers. Storytellers have been grown on our side, not on theirs. And let me give you an example. Over the weekend, you had the UFC going on. If you didn't see the UFC fight, you really missed something spectacular. I didn't know how I was going to feel about it. Because, you know, if it was just a fight on the lawn and it was, you know, I don't know, if it was just that, I wasn't thrilled about it. But the president said it was a 250, you know, anniversary celebration, blah, blah, blah. So I wanted to watch it. So I watch it, and it was absolutely everything he said and more. It was so well done. Meanwhile, the left is doing counter programming. Now, we've got this amazing show going on in the White House on Paramount. And what do they do? They do a No Kings. They're still doing the No Kings thing. You want to talk about losing? They're still doing the No Kings thing. And let me just give you a couple of clips from it. Here's Bette Midler yesterday on the counter programming to the UFC. Listen to this.

Wow. I mean, that's all you can say. That would be my whole review. If I was reviewing that for a paper, it would just be that. Glenn Beck says, wow. I mean, what else do you say to that? That's awful. Awful. You gonna watch that? Do you want to hang out with people who are watching that? You want to know people who are like, did you see Bette Midler and the You Fascists Are Gonna Lose? That song, we were tearing it up last night. Wow. Let me give you another one. Here's cut three. We get there together.

0: I could have a team of Special Olympians put together a better show than that. Okay? They would. They would. It would make more sense. It would make more sense if I had, and it would at least have heart to it. You'd be like, oh, man, that was so beautiful. Not this. Nope. Nope. Okay, so that's what they're doing. I think we're winning. I think we're winning because nobody wants to be a part of that. No American is going to look at that and go, oh, yeah, that's where the cool kids are hanging out. That's what I want to do. I'm going to give you more on this tomorrow. And, you know, hear me out because I have some good news for you. I really do. I think I have good news for you. Let me take you over to England where there's something that I think a lot of people are going to blow off. And it's this is the kind of stuff you have to watch for. And this is where we would be if Kamala Harris would have won. Keir Starmer has come out and said that, well, they got a problem with kids. They got a real problem with kids because they're watching things on social media and they're going crazy. And look at what's happening in Ireland. Here's the Northern Ireland leader blaming social media for the violence on the street. Now, remember, what caused the violence on the street? Quick. Somebody chopping the head or trying to chop the head off of somebody else, right? And then everybody going, I didn't see that. What are you talking about? That was just a regular, that was an Irishman. That wasn't an Irishman. When's the last time they had a beheading in Ireland from an Irishman? 1612? We all know what that was. And so the you know, the government denies it. And so everybody's like, you know what? I got a problem with this because they're lying to us. And I've warned you about it. The Bubba effect starts to take. Now, here is the leader from Northern Ireland. Listen to what he has to say.
1: Social media companies have a very heavy responsibility. This is why we're going to bring forward new powers next week to make it clear that social media companies need to take down illegal content, particularly when we are facing circumstances such as the ones we've seen in Northern Ireland over the last 2 days. And I just want to convey to you the sense of fear that has spread amongst ethnic minority people in Northern Ireland because they saw the scenes that you and others reported on their screens. And they've also heard about, for example, people being stopped in their cars on the way to work to be asked what their nationality is.
0: Maybe you potato heads should have done something. You know what I mean? I'm sorry. He didn't mean to call. He was English. He's not a potato head. He's just a drunken sot. But maybe he should have done something, you know, about it. Because when you don't, this is what happens. And so what are they going to do? They're going to put in new powers. Oh, that's going to make things better. Yeah, when an out-of-control government that's not listening to its people, not doing the right thing, when they enact new powers, people calm right down. One of the new powers is they're going to, well, let me have Keir Starmer tell. Do we have the audio of Keir Starmer?
2: I think back to when I was growing up, and I have to say, I think we had it easier. These days, kids have to find their feet in a world that changes so quickly, where technology intrudes into every area of their lives. And we know that harms them. That is why today, the government has decided to ban social media access for children under 16. It's a big step for our country.
0: It is. Now, how are they going to do that?
2: It's not an easy thing to do. I'll be honest about that.
0: No,
2: we haven't rushed into it. We've looked carefully at the evidence. And we'll have to adapt to our approach as technology changes.
0: Yeah. What could that possibly be? Keir, what could that possibly be that he's come up with? Because they've been thinking about it for a long time. You know what it is? Facial ID. Yeah. All the kids, all they have to do is just when you want to go to a website, You just have facial ID. That's it. Not a problem. Jason, I'm trying to remember. There was something like that Keir Starmer has been trying to get for a long time. What is that called?
3: Digital ID?
0: digital ID. Wow. So all they'll need is digital ID, and that will let them onto the right. Now, he's not doing, you don't think he's doing this because he's been trying to do this, and they've used every excuse in the book, and they just want to absolute control of everybody, what you do, what you, where you go, what you buy, who you talk to. They can track you at all times if you have digital ID. But he's not doing it because of that. He's doing it because there's a kid problem with social media, right? Because of what happened in Ireland.
3: 100%. That's why he's doing it, yeah. And that's also, I'm sure, that's why he's dressed up as Mr. Rogers. Because he just wants to show that he's, it's for the kid's safety. You know, look at, put that picture up if you can again. I think even his wardrobe was crap. He's Mr. Rogers. Look how innocent that looks. He's just for your kid's safety. Shut up, Keir Starmer. The reason they're going for kids is because everybody can get on board with that, right? That's the easier way to accept it as a populace. It's like, oh, it's for the protection of our most vulnerable.
0: Ricky, what is his popularity rating? Doesn't he have a popularity rating of like 4?
4: Let me look that up. Stand by. I'm sure
0: it sounds like a joke, but I think it's single digits. I think it's single.
4: I think you're right. Let me look that up while you guys continue to bash Keir Starmer.
0: Yeah, okay. We're not bashing him. We're saying he's what a hero he is. He studied this for a long time. And so, all they need is digital ID, and they got it. They got it fixed.
3: So from Politics UK, they pulled out a few more, I guess, details of this. It says user-to-user apps where people create, share, and interact with content. So they're including TikTok, Instagram, Snapchat, YouTube, X, Facebook will be banned for anyone under 16. Now, they put in the caveat here. Don't worry. Adults can still access social media through age checks like facial recognition, digital IDs, passports, and credit cards.
0: Oh.
3: I wonder what they really want out of this, Glenn. Could it be any more obvious?
0: No, I can't think of any. You know what they won't be able to access? Guarantee you.

0: your children, because it's just wrong what's happening. These companies, they have to be held accountable. Because did you see that poor man? All he was trying to do was just help that other man breathe by putting a big slit in his throat while pinning him down on the street. That's all he was doing. That's all he was doing. Because I heard somebody on the street said they couldn't breathe. And so I think that was the same story. And if it's not, we'll just go with that. Because that's what he was trying to do. He was trying to just, you know, just put like a little trach in his throat so he could breathe. I'm sure that's what it was. And then social media turned it into something, you know, horrid and tawdry. And that's why we need digital ID so we can track your children for the rest of their lives. And you too. Okay, Kier. That's great. God, I'm glad I am American. All right, back in just a second. Feels like the country has a little momentum again, but if there's one thing history teaches us, is momentum is not the same thing as victory. As conservatives, we have a really bad habit of relaxing the moment things start to go our way. We start thinking, oh, the fight's over. I got that guy in, so everything's going to be fine. Yeah, yeah. 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
8: Welcome to the Glenn Beck program. Ricky, is there anything that we've missed that we need to hit here on our way out?
9: Did you want to hear from Torch Insider Nicole, who is always making...
8: Take that as a no. I don't know. I can't hear you again. We didn't fix that from Friday. Can we find out why I can't hear her? I can hear her off the air. Can't hear her on the air. It's not a problem. Not a problem for me. all right. Let's have that fixed if we can for tomorrow. We are going to bring some good news to you tomorrow. I've got a new theory that I'm working on, and I think you're going to like it. Also, we'll tell you about how the Somalis all across the U.S., including a Minnesota daycare center, fund 85% of the donations to the Utah Democrat House hopeful, Liban Mohammed. Somalis. And they're, wow, because there's so much poverty with the Somalis in Minnesota, yet this guy's getting 85% of his donations, and they're coming from a Minnesota daycare center as well to a Utah Democrat that's running for the House. Huh. That's interesting, isn't it? More tomorrow. May God save the Republic.

0: Can't believe it's been 4 years since the overturn of Roe, but tragically, abortions have continued to rise. Today, the abortion pill accounts for more than 60% of all abortions. Last year alone, over 1.1 million babies lost their lives. 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
2: The Carolina Hurricanes captured the Stanley Cup with a shutout win, 3-0 over the Golden Knights in Game 6. Captain Jordan Staal was named tournament MVP.
3: To be able to keep grinding, keep going, keep pushing, and get beat down again and not get it, and regroup and go again and finally pull this off. It's a dream come true.
2: A dream come true for Coach Rod Brindamore, too, who becomes the first person to win the cup as both a player and then coach. The championship is the franchise's first since 2006. Millions of dollars in grants are being allocated to support housing infrastructure and community improvement projects.
4: Governor Stein announced on Friday that 13 local governments in North Carolina will receive over $13.7 million in grants to support low to moderate income residents. The funding from the Department of Commerce's Community Development Block Grant Program aims to improve housing, infrastructure, and community spaces. The overall goal, enhancing quality of life for residents by strengthening neighborhoods and economies statewide. I'm Liz Kennedy.
2: Three Fort Bragg service members were killed in a single car crash near Apex early Saturday. The car ran off US 1 and overturned several times, leaving a fourth person critically injured. Troopers say speed was a factor. Family and friends gathered Sunday to honor the memory of a teenage girl from High Point who died in a car crash in Montgomery County early this month. A vigil was held at Creekside Park for 14-year-old Kinsley C. Two adults have been charged in connection with the crash. In Western North Carolina, Waynesville police are asking for the public's help in finding a missing woman. Officers say 42-year-old Haley Kreisman was reported missing Saturday. She was last seen in the area of Hendrick Street in Waynesville. Kreisman is 5'6" with blonde hair and blue eyes. She may be driving a 2014 white Kia Soul. I'm Kyle Wilson.
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0: All right, sunshine now abundant as we push on through today. Temperatures have come down by quite a few degrees for the afternoon, around 85 today. Good drive home, lots of sunshine. Beautiful evening out, and actually overnight pretty comfortable. Low 60s, maybe some 50s popping up. Tomorrow, becoming cloudy, 85. Sun's back Wednesday, so is the 90-degree heat. And then by Thursday, Friday, good chance of showers and thunderstorms, especially by Friday. For the Weather Channel, I'm meteorologist Ray Stajic, News Talk 94.5 WPTI. Stay connected.
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14: The Carolina Hurricanes are Stanley Cup champions. They shut out Vegas in Game 6 3-0 to claim their second cup title and their first in 20 years. Jordan Staal took home the Conn Smythe Trophy as the playoff MVP and became the oldest to win it at 37. Coach Rod Brindamore now has two cups with Carolina, one as a player in 2006 and now as head coach. In baseball, the Rockies set a franchise record with 23 runs, beating the A's 23-9 in 100-degree heat in Vegas. Willie Castro had 7 RBIs. Hunter Goodman had a career-high 5 hits. Both hit 2 home runs. And in the FIFA World Cup, we've got 4 games today. 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

0: Monday edition, Clay and Buck. All right, we got a ton of news stories to dive into with all of you. I will be with you solo today. Buck is traveling, and my goodness, let me just kind of run through a bunch of things off the top, and then we will try to put them all in order and make some sense of the world here. First of all, the president is sitting right now in France, I believe. I know that they're meeting for the G7, but it seems to be right on the border between France and Switzerland, maybe, based on what I have seen. But the president is sitting right next to Emmanuel Macron of France right now as the G7 meeting is underway. If you're thinking to yourself, wow, President Trump is in France, didn't I just see him around midnight at the White House throwing an unbelievable, incredible UFC fight from the South Lawn of the White House? Yes, you did. The president got on a plane to fly to France at about 3 a.m. after the UFC fight ended around 1 a.m. Eastern with fireworks. I'm sure many of you were watching. I've got a ton of thoughts on that among everything else. I'm sure that the president is soon going to be taking questions surrounding the Iran deal. I was just on an administration call laying out all of the different details associated with the Iran deal that now has been signed. I think probably the thing that is the most consequential to most of you is that what the price of oil and gas is. It has now plummeted to just above $80 a barrel. When this entire situation in Iran began, the price of oil and gas was about $68 a barrel. What does that mean for those of you out there driving around the country? $3 a gallon gas is not very far away on average, sorry Californians, based on what you should expect when you look ahead at the futures market. And as the Strait of Hormuz continues to open up even more, I would expect that the price of oil and gas will be right back down to where it was in February. Devil is going to be in the details on this Iran situation, and I'm going to lay out more of the details as I understand it to be the case as we go forward here shortly. A couple of other things. Congratulations to the Knicks. I know that many of you in WOR land are still bleary-eyed. Thankfully, the celebration, which producer Ali shared some videos of outside of her apartment. Most of our team is in New York City that produces this show. And it was a wild celebration after their win on Saturday. As we mentioned, the big UFC fight, what I thought came off as an absolute home run. We had the World Cup in L.A. I got to go watch the U.S. play against Paraguay, probably the greatest U.S. World Cup performance ever. Took my 11-year-old out for that. I testified on Capitol Hill on Wednesday. I know some of you probably saw some of those clips about affordability and access and how both are getting worse for sports fans in America. 2.5-hour hearing on Wednesday. And by the way, Buck, we got a new backdrop here. We're going to have more and more video of Clay and Buck coming. And both Buck and I spent Wednesday and Thursday with many of the advertisers that make this program possible down at the Breakers in West Palm Beach, and that went fantastically well, and we are excited about what the future of this program is going to represent. Got to hang out with our buddy Sean Hannity quite a lot. Many of the top talents for iHeartRadio were there, and we were honored to be a part of that. The boss of this program, Julie Talbot, and I managed to shut down the bar on both Wednesday and Thursday. So I was doing my duty with late hours, burning the midnight oil. And also they had some awesome clips of Rush back in the day with Dan Metter, who runs all of the advertising for this show and ran all the advertising for Rush back in the day. and all of the impacts that thankfully you guys have helped make happen for so many entrepreneurs out there that are a part of this program. That is all background for what I believe is by far the biggest story, the deal to end the war in Iran and what it will represent. President Trump is talking right now. Let's go, if we can, guys, live to him and see what he is saying here. I'm sure that the discussion surrounding Iran are a big part of what he is speaking to the media about right now. Let's listen.
1: Is that maybe more important than the World Cup? To some people, it might be. To some people, it might be. You have a good team in the world.
2: Yeah.
1: Very good team, but you have good fighters, too. And you're a great country, and it's an honor to be with you. Thank you very much.
3: Hey, sir, are you
1: going
3: to try to attend the signing ceremony on Friday?
1: Well, it depends. JD's coming in for it. He was originally going to do it. I'll probably be gone by then. We're having dinner in a day and a half, right? We're going to be staying quite late. So I may be involved, I may not. But JD was coming in for that specifically.
3: Thank you.
4: Mr. President, when will the text of the MOU be released?
1: I think pretty soon. I would say, I mean, I want it to be released because it's a very powerful document. It's not like the Obama document, which was just a terrible document. This is a very powerful document, and I want it to be released. So probably pretty soon. I would say after sometime after Friday, because the Strait opens completely. It's open now, but it opens completely. We'll have all the mines knocked out of. For the most part, we have a lot of lanes right now already.
3: Mr. President.
1: So I think sometime in the very near future, yeah.
3: Mr. President, does the deal involve any sanctions relief for Iran? When would that go into
1: effect? No, it doesn't. Well, they have to. It's really a behavioral thing. If they do what they're supposed to do, that starts taking effect.
5: Mr. President, Mr. President, what do you expect from France and...
1: Well, I would love them to do that. I don't think we're going to need much help because we have an agreement where it's going to be open. And it's toll-free. We had a little argument on that. It's toll-free. So I don't think we're going to need much help. But I don't think it's a bad idea to have a ship or two up here from a few countries. You'd be a great country to do it because you never know what happens. But I think it's going to be open and... I think it's going to be free sailing. We do want to see if we can straighten out the Lebanon thing, because it just seems to just never end. And that's a mini version of what we were doing, and it should not be tough. It should not be tough. So Hezbollah, we have to have a little talk with them.
6: La contribution, nous sommes prêts à avoir dès demain des chasseurs qui sont sur place et qui peuvent aider aux missions d'observation et sous 48 heures des frégates qui peuvent évidemment se déployer et sous 2 à 3 jours le porte-avions avec les frégates qui l'accompagnent et l'ensemble du groupe.
0: Oh, this would be amazing. Let's pull out here as the French questions are coming in. This would be my French teacher in high school would not be very happy if I tried to translate that. I used to be able to speak French a little bit. I could only pick out a few of those words, and it would actually be probably pretty fun for me to attempt to translate here. Team, let me know if the questions come back in English and where we are headed. But here's what I would say is the most important thing to come in the Iran deal. First of all, again, the price of oil and gas is plummeting in terms of the impact for everyone out there listening right now. You are going to be paying a lot less at the gas pump. Probably, I said this and people came after me and they ripped me and they had no idea what you're talking. I said by the time we got to Election Day that the prices, I believed, would very likely be back around $3 a gallon, almost exactly where they were before we went into Iran. And you can go look it up. People ripped me to the high heavens. We're almost there already. So I'm telling you, I feel very confident price of oil and gas going to be back down around $3 a gallon by the time we get there. The big question associated with this is going to be what happens to the so-called nuclear dust? Iran is saying, I'm sure, that that they will not be giving this back up. Meanwhile, I think there is a plan in place to potentially go seize it. Right now, it is all buried. That is going to be the devil in the details, so to speak, as we go forward. To what extent is there an attempt, if any, by Iran to continue to pursue nuclear weapons? Because, again, the upshot of this is it's eminently rational for Iran to want nuclear weapons. Look at North Korea. It's a hermetically sealed off kingdom. Kim Jong-un is going to be able to rule North Korea basically forever, as long as he isn't deposed from within, because he has nuclear weapons and no one wants to risk what he might do if they try to take away the nuclear weapons. So the Ayatollah incentive is 1,000,000,000% to go get nuclear weapons. It is also eminently rational for us to try to keep Iran from getting nuclear weapons so that we don't have another North Korea in this world where you just have a potential crazy person with access to nuclear weapons. So all of this is eminently rational. Our behavior is rational. Iran's behavior is rational. And ultimately, the question becomes, to what extent can we ensure that Iran never becomes a nuclear country? And also, Iran, meanwhile, has all the incentives in the world to try to become a nuclear country. And so how exactly all of this ends up playing out on that front will matter a great deal. In the short term, if the Strait of Hormuz is open and the price of oil and gas, as I predicted it would on this program, comes back down to around $3 a gallon in short order, Democrats are going to have to move to a new political talking point. Already, as I am talking to all of you, the price of oil and gas is vanishing as a significant story. There is no longer an oil and gas ticker up on CNN. There is no longer an oil and gas ticker up on MSNBC. As I'm telling you, $80 a barrel oil and gas is very reasonable in the grand scheme of things. Price coming your direction, you are going to be seeing, if you haven't already, plummeting gas prices. Now, the attack is going to pivot to, if Democrats are out making the point, well, what did we gain from this at all? My answer would be we kept Iran from being able to have a nuclear weapon. But the end result, even if they say you gained absolutely nothing at all, is we're right back here in the summer with decreased oil and gas prices. Now, here's the number one thing. And I was on the road for the last several days, met a lot of you all over the country. I was in D.C., I was in South Florida, I was in California, and now I'm back here in Nashville. Number one thing when people come up and they want to talk, price, price, price, affordability. The number one most important thing is, are wages growing faster than the overall rate of inflation? That's what puts more money in your pocket. It was the case that that was occurring. Oil and gas prices went up and erased much of that. Now oil and gas prices are coming back down and you will feel like you have more money back in your pocket. The entire Biden era, the average person out there felt like, and the math reflected, that you all did basically have less money in your profit because inflation went up so rapidly. Inflation is now basically beaten. It's at 2.8% or so. Most recent month, 4.2%, but that was a function of oil and gas. The so-called core inflation numbers right around 2.8%. The next month for June, based on plummeting oil and gas prices, the number will be right back around 2.8%, 2.7%, somewhere in that neighborhood. Target goal is 2%. So we're basically there. And so the question will be, how does the economic situation feel to the average voter as we come through summer and as the political season effectively begins right around Labor Day when everybody starts to pivot towards the midterm? But the important news is the Iran peace agreement is all signed. It is done, according to the president. We'll take some of your calls. We'll react. Big news coming out of the weekend on many different fronts. But the deal is signed, and Trump says the Strait of Hormuz is back open. 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

0: Welcome back in, Clay and Buck. I was on a briefing from the White House right before this program started, giving me the absolute latest on the deal. That briefing may well be going on even as we are starting the show. I had to jump off to continue. The White House is extremely confident that this deal is going to transform Middle Eastern relations in Iran, that Iran is going to be less involved in fomenting terror, and that it's going to lead to an expansion of the Abraham Accords. And so that is their perspective on this. Now, I understand if people are skeptical, and frankly, how this deal plays out is going to be determined for years into the future, because certainly there are people inside of Iran who will say, well, all we have to do is wait out President Trump, and then January 2029, who knows? Kamala Harris, scarily, I know, might be coming in as the next leader of the United States, or some other Democrat, and everything may flip, and they might go back to the Obama pallets of cash perspective. So Iran can play the long game. And by the way, the scary thing about Iran playing the long game in general is the long game in the United States might be 20 years. The long game in Iran might be 200 years. This is the scary thing about what's going on with Europe, that much of the Muslim world is making the long range decision that we have way more kids than you, and ultimately we're going to reverse colonize much of Western civilization. I mean, that is not a crazy fear, because the lifespan and the horizon with which they are making decisions is so far into the future that many of us just don't even think in that perspective. That is certainly a concern going forward. We'll talk about that when we come back. But first, Pure Talk can make a big difference for you. 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
2: News. I'm Therese Crowley. President Trump at the G7 in France declares oil is plummeting and stocks are rocketing on the peace deal he secured with Iran.
3: And the strait is already partially opened. As you know, they're doing a little hunting for a couple of mines that they've already found. But it's essentially ships are starting to go out. Now, on Friday, it'll be completely opened.
2: Vice President Vance to sign the deal Friday in Geneva with no nuclear weapons for Iran.
4: Not just pursue a nuclear weapon, but procure or try to buy a nuclear weapon as well.
2: President Trump says now this is done, he plans to focus on ending Russia's war on Ukraine. And tells French President Macron hosting Freedom 250 and the UFC cage fight last night was one of the most incredible nights in the history of the White House. 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
6: The Carolina Hurricanes are Stanley Cup champions.
7: It's priceless.
6: Head coach Rod Brind'Amour reacting to the 3-0 win on the road last night in Las Vegas. Their second championship in 20 years. The last time when Brind'Amour was team captain.
7: Like, I wanted them to feel what it's like, and I wanted it so bad for them.
6: A parade and party are planned Saturday in downtown Raleigh. Authorities are searching for suspects after a woman aboard an Amtrak train was shot and wounded. It happened Saturday night as the train traveled through the town of Wilson. Investigators believe the bullet was fired from outside the train, striking the woman in the head. She survived and remains hospitalized. June 15th, today, had been the next self-imposed deadline for his state budget. That's now unlikely. Republicans haven't released anything more than a framework. Top Republicans now say the goal is to have a spending plan ready by June 30th. I'm Kyle Wilson.
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15: 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The inaugural Bruise Cruise sails from Miami to the Bahamas aboard the Norwegian Jewel. 3 straight days with pool deck bare knuckle fights in the Caribbean, massive parties, beach events, DJs, cigars, tequila tastings, and non-stop action. The lineup reveals coming soon. 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
0: Clay and Buck, also worth mentioning, and we're going to dive into some of this Iran situation right now. 800-282-2882 if you have questions based on the briefing that took place or where we are headed. Again, devil will be in the details. The memorandum of agreement will be released soon. There is going to be a signing that takes place on Friday with J.D. Vance in person, a ceremony alongside of Iran in Geneva, Switzerland. All of that is headed this way. President Trump was just doing a briefing in France as part of the G7s. And really, again, the question is going to be, what is going to happen going forward? There seems to be positive belief in the Middle East that Iran has been defanged and that the new leadership of Iran is more willing to behave rationally. Now, again, as we were going to break at the bottom of the hour, I said the challenge here is substantial in this respect. the scale and the long length with which Iran thinks is very different than the scale and the length that we think in the United States. One of the challenges of, frankly, an American democracy is every 2 years, the American voters weigh in when it comes to Congress. Every 4 years, we weigh in as it comes to president. And as a history nerd, one of the things that you recognize, certainly as you get older, and many of you out there are going to be nodding along with this, 8 years is nothing. When you're a kid, an 8-year presidential term, because your life is so short, feels like an eternity. The older you get, the more you realize that an 8-year term in office, no matter who is in office, is a blip on the radar. And this is why I reacted, 2024, Trump winning was huge.

class is, and all of that can matter a great deal. If we are having collapsing support of the people who are proud to be Americans, then frankly, this country has way more significant challenges than what the current economic situation is, because I don't believe a country can long endure if its citizens are not proud of it. And I'm going to dive into this later in the program in more earnest, because this is troubling. 90% were extremely or very proud to be Americans in 2003. In 2026, it is only 58% overall. That is an all-time low. Extremely proud only 62% of Trump voters, just 12% of Kamala Harris voters are extremely proud to be an American. What have they done to us? Think about that, those numbers for a moment. 2003 wasn't that long ago. 90% of Americans, white, black, Asian, Hispanic, were extremely or very proud to be Americans. Think about what was going on in 2003. We had just been attacked, 9/11, a little bit before that. The economy, in many ways, if I remember, was on a downward swing. The dot-com era, everybody being so excited about what the internet was going to bring, that had collapsed. We were in war with Iraq. Things were not particularly good in this country, yet 90% of us were extremely or very proud to be Americans. By 2026, only 58%, an all-time low, were extremely or very proud to be Americans. What happened to that 32%? Now, partly, some of those people who were proud to be Americans in 2003 have passed on. But I don't believe we have talked enough and we have discussed enough the clear plan to try to make Americans believe that we should be ashamed of our history, that America's past is something that should not be celebrated, and that even today, America is not a force for good. They have made a calculated decision to destroy us from the inside. And it's working. So this Iran deal, look, I hope that it's going to be successful. I hope the price of oil and gas is going to come down. But the bigger issue is not what's going on in Iran. It's not what's going on in the Middle East. It's not what's going on in Ukraine. It's not what's going on with Cuba. It's what's going on inside of this country. There is no one external, China, Russia, whoever you want to point to, that can be as destructive to America as Americans are being inside of this country right now in convincing so many people, particularly young people in America, that they should be ashamed of the country, that they should not be proud of the country in which we all are very fortunate to live. And it's interesting to me because Friday I went to the World Cup, got to watch the U.S. beat Paraguay. And some of you are going to say, I don't care about soccer, Clay. It's a stupid sport. Whatever. I think you're wrong. But I would encourage you to actually put on some of these soccer matches and look at what unites every single country that is competing right now in the World Cup. It's extreme patriotism and pride of country. Place matters. Your homeland matters. The entire essence of the World Cup is my country is better than yours. I'm going to celebrate it. It's a uniquely pro-country experience. I want the United States to kick every country's ass in soccer
just like I want us to kick every country.

0: to ask in swimming or track and field or downhill skiing or the snowboard competitions. I want to win every Olympic sport because I want America's exceptionalism to be reflected on the medal stand. And it's interesting, the experience that so many people from other countries are having coming to this one. I encourage you to pay attention to it. They're seeing this country with fresh eyes because they're coming from other countries and they are blown away by how awesome it is. They are going to a Buc-ee's. I love Buc-ee's, by the way. I took my kid to a football camp last weekend, the weekend before this past one. We stopped at a Buc-ee's in Crossville, Tennessee, in between Nashville and Knoxville. We were going to a University of Tennessee football camp, my 15-year-old. The place was flooded. People walking in there, their eyes open from all walks of life, just thinking, my God, America's so amazing that our gas stations are kick-ass. A Buc-ee's is better than almost anything that other countries have produced as a way to just get gas. I don't get paid. They're not a sponsor. They should be. It should be Clay and Buck brought to you by Buc-ee's. I would put every dollar of spare money I have into Buc-ee's right now. Everybody's running around with SpaceX. Oh, I got to buy SpaceX stock. I would put every spare dollar I have in Buc-ee's. There are kids taking field trips to a gas station in America blown away. All these Europeans, all these Latin Americans, all these Asians, they're flooding the country right now. Millions of them to attend their country soccer games. And do you know what they're saying? My God, America's amazing. They love America more than Democrats do. Sometimes you have to look at your country with fresh eyes. That's what I was thinking as I was watching the World Cup. I was also thinking, I really do wish we had a national service requirement in the United States. You know, the Mormon mission, the kids, they go off and they advocate for the Mormon faith and they go all over the world and they live in perilous environments and they have to just walk around and tell people how awesome the Mormon faith is. What if we required every American to actually leave the country, young 18-year-olds for 2 years, and they had to go extol American exceptionalism around the world? They had to go and just do service projects like the Peace Corps. Do you know what every one of those American kids, white, black, Asian, and Hispanic would do the moment they stepped off an airplane and came back to American soil? They would kiss the ground that they walk on. Because they don't see with fresh eyes how fortunate they are to be here. And I'm thinking about that with Warren Buffett. So I got a great story. I think it's one that should be talked about way more. Warren Buffett said, hey, if you think about the world, there's 8 billion of us. If you think about the world, everybody gets a marble. What is it? 350 million of those marbles would be United States marbles. I'm not great at math, but I believe that means 7.7 billion people live in another country. No matter what stage of life you are in, no matter how much money you have, no matter what is going on in your life right now, if you were given the option of trading your United States residence marble and just putting it into that box and drawing out that big vase, drawing out another marble, not one single American should make that risk because the odds of you drawing a better marble are infinitely low. The people visiting here for the World Cup see it. Somehow young Democrat voters don't. That's a problem. That's something that has to be fixed. no matter what the price of oil and gas is. All right, we got loaded lines. I'm going to take a bunch of your calls. We only have one guest today. Big primary runoff tomorrow in the state of Georgia. Burt Jones, who is running for governor, is going to join us there. Georgians have a big decision to make tomorrow. Otherwise, just me and you. Buck will be back, I think, on Thursday is the plan. But I got you Monday, Tuesday, Wednesday. We'll take your calls. We'll continue to roll. And I want to talk with you guys about my friends at SuperSure. 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

0: Welcome back in, Clay and Buck. We are rolling through the program. We're going to have a ton of your talkbacks and your calls. We have loaded lines right now. Let me try to run through as many different ones as I can. And where should we start? A lot of Iran questions. Also, let's start here. Steve in Westchester County, New York, WOR land. What you got for us, Steve?
1: I'd like to offer a potential answer to your question of what has happened since 2003 in this country. And that would be that in 2003, if you were a six-year-old American citizen, you were still going through a number of years of school and getting indoctrinated. And now you're 29 years old, and you've possibly voted in 11 elections since you became of age to vote. And I think a lot has to do with the, unfortunately, the indoctrination that young people have received in regards to unappreciating this country.
0: Thank you for the call. Look, I think it's the number one issue that we are facing. And this is me kind of diving into my history world. But we have a unique choice to make. And I'm going to get to all your calls. You can load up the lines at 800-282-2882. The story that we tell about American history is one that is the most profoundly important, I think, in the country. Is it a story that celebrates heroism, courage, and the fact that American history bends towards righteousness? In other words, we constantly are endeavoring to create a more perfect union, and we are going to celebrate all who have helped to make that happen. Or are we going to be a country that constantly picks at the scabs and the flaws and the failures of this country over the past 250 years? Are we going to be a ceiling or a floor? Democrats pick at the scabs. They focus on the floor. Republicans focus on the greatness. I think that's how we advance.
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10: Stocks are up, oil is down. I'm Chris Foster of Fox News. Oil prices fall around 4%. The Dow is up around 700 points as President Trump confirms an agreement to end the military conflict with Iran.
11: We ended up making a deal.
10: The president at the G7 summit in France. Here's Fox's Jared Halpern.
12: Vice President J.D. Vance is expected to travel to Geneva later this week to officially sign a deal that would reopen the Strait of Hormuz and end a U.S. naval blockade of Iran's ports.
13: There are a lot of very important details to figure out that we're actually going to sit at the table and discuss together and figure out a path forward on these details.
12: The vice president on CNBC's Squawk Box says Iran has committed to destroy and dispose of their stockpile of highly enriched uranium. How that is done is among the details to be worked out during a 60-day negotiation period.
10: Iran also wants sanctions relief. The president on Truth Social announces what he calls the most spectacular Trump rally of them all, a tribute to America, July 4th at the Lincoln Memorial and Washington Monument. He's promising musical entertainment, including his playlist. List, military flyovers, and the largest fireworks show in history, he says. The British Parliament will consider a ban on social media for kids under 16 and try to figure out how it'll be enforced.
14: The UK's Prime Minister, Keir Starmer, says he hopes the ban will be in place by next spring. Under 16s will be forbidden from opening accounts on popular platforms like TikTok, Instagram, and YouTube. Starmer thinks this law will be popular with parents.
15: They will welcome a government that stands by them, that supports them to do the best for their children, and that fights for their happiness and safety.
14: He also wants to block live streaming and is looking at potential overnight curfews.
10: Fox's Jonathan Savage in London. A federal immigration agent was struck by a vehicle today while attempting to apprehend someone in New Jersey. Stafford Township police say the agent fired his gun, possibly striking the suspect's vehicle as it left the scene. 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
16: The Carolina Hurricanes have won the Stanley Cup. They beat the Golden Knights 3-0 on the road last night in Las Vegas. Coach Rod Brind'Amour on scene, Captain Jordan Staal named playoff MVP.
17: I'm proud that he was able to do that in front of the whole hockey world, and everyone got to see now what I've known forever, what kind of player he is, but a leader. You know, we're not hosting that without him.
16: In addition, Rod Brind'Amour made history becoming the first person to win the Stanley Cup as both a player, then again as coach. Attorney General Jeff Jackson is joining 22 other attorneys general in calling on Congress to restore SNAP benefits and eligibility protections. Jackson says more than 1.4 million North Carolinians depend on the program for food assistance. The group wants lawmakers to reverse recent benefit cuts, work requirement changes, and the shifting of costs to states. A fiery crash in North Raleigh left multiple people hurt early Sunday. The wreck took place at the intersection of Falls of Noose Road and North Bend Drive. Officials say two vehicles collided, causing one to burst into flames. Nice's Country Sausage will make a comeback. It's being acquired by a company in Raleigh.
18: The sausage brand, which has not been available to the public for months, will soon return to shelves and restaurant kitchens across North Carolina. On Friday, Jesse Jones, owned by the White family from Raleigh, announced that it will oversee the brand, focusing on restoring production while maintaining its quality and heritage. Fox 8 reports Jesse Jones is investing in production capabilities and updating packaging, but the original Nice's recipes will remain unchanged. I'm Liz Kennedy.
16: The city of Asheville hosted a half marathon and 10K to support local artists. Organizers say the race was part of ongoing efforts to help the community recover from Hurricane Helene. Proceeds from the event will benefit the River Arts District Artists Foundation. I'm Kyle Wilson.
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0: welcome in. Appreciate all of you hanging out with us as we are rolling through the second hour of the program. A lot of major news. The Iran deal has been signed. Oil and gas prices have collapsed substantially down to around $80 a barrel. If you are seeking relief from the price of oil and gas, you will start to see your prices at the pump decline precipitously. They're down about $5 today and down at $80. And if you're saying, okay, how does that compare to where they have been historically? They got up to, I believe, about $115 at their peak. And now they are down nearly, what's that, $35 from the peak. And even, to be fair, even CNN is saying that oil prices fall sharply as their top story right now as it pertains to the U.S. and the Iran agreement. President Trump last night threw, and by the way, stock market near all-time record highs yet again, surging substantially. S&P 500 up nearly 2% as we are talking. And the Dow is up over 1.3% to nearly 52,000. The Dow is only about 50 points away from an all-time high. NASDAQ composite surging near yet another all-time high as well. So if you have stocks, you are doing fantastically well. And we didn't, I don't know how much Buck talked about it. I was out on Friday. But SpaceX had the largest of all time IPO. And I do think this ties in with my America is awesome take. SpaceX is at an all time high right now, up 13% today, $21 on the day. And the market cap of SpaceX is now $2.4 trillion. And let me kind of build on what I was talking about as we finished the last hour. I will get to some of your calls on the Iran agreement. Again, I give credit to CNN, by the way, team. I have two, this is like a disaster movie. I have two CNNs right now in my quad box. So if I could get a Fox Business up so I can see exactly how the stock market is going, two CNNs is far too many CNNs that anyone should have to have in their day-to-day existence here. But oil prices down to three-month lows. So again, $68 a barrel when we bombed. Now they're at $80 a barrel. $12 difference. You are going to see, I really do believe this, and people mocked me when I said it, you are going to see $3 a gallon gas sooner rather than later based on these trajectories as an average gas price in the country. Gas prices won't even be a total disaster in California where I was over the weekend. Okay, I was just talking. I went to the World Cup game between the United States and Paraguay. And some of you are rolling your eyes and you're saying, oh, I hate the World Cup. Soccer's for communists, all these things. U.S. had the greatest World Cup performance that we have ever had. We won 4-1. I went in there. I wanted to take my 11-year-old. Thank you to Buck for taking care of us on Friday. I told my wife, I don't know when, my 11-year-old loves soccer. Every kid has a different sport. Everybody loves football. Just talking to my 15-year-old during the break. He's getting up at 6 a.m. every morning, going to play football. They do off-season workouts. He absolutely loves it. My 11-year-old's playing soccer. He absolutely loves it. And I wanted to take him to a game. And just a parenting pro tip out there. I was telling Buck this recently because his son has won. What you do with your kids before they turn 12 is everything. What happens after they turn 12 matters, but they hit puberty and they start chasing boys or girls and their friends matter more. And I'll tell you who told me this. Years ago, I was at an ESPN game. I remember exactly which game. It was when Notre Dame, sorry, Notre Dame fans, got absolutely obliterated by Alabama in the national title game down in Miami. ESPN was putting on that game, and legendary, recently deceased Hall of Fame coach, 1988 national champion with Notre Dame, Lou Holtz. One of the all-time great quotes from Lou Holtz was, by the way, for those of you from Arkansas, "Fayetteville isn't the end of the world, but you can see it from there." If you ever get the opportunity to go to Fayetteville, it's a beautiful town. But my goodness, it is truly, you feel like you're in the middle of nowhere. Beautiful Ozark town. I encourage you all to go to Fayetteville at some point in time. Lou Holtz was coach at Arkansas as well. But I was talking to him. And at the time, this would have been roughly 2014, something like that. I think I had three young kids. We had a baby. I was trying to think about what year. I think we had a baby. This is not good. My wife's going to, so she's not listening. She's going to know exactly. I think we had a baby and we had a couple of like a six-year-old and like a three-year-old, something like that. They were all running together. We're in the weeds. And I was telling Lou Holtz about this, and he said, "You got 12 years to turn them into good kids." I said, "What do you mean?" Lou Holtz and his family raised a ton of kids. He said, "You do everything." He said, "Trust me, do everything you can with those kids, and then they're going to turn 12 and they leave you." He's like, "They hit puberty. Their friends matter. They're chasing the girls or the boys. They're off into the world. And you don't find out how well you did till about 22 or 23. And then they start to come back to you again." And so I wanted to take my 11-year-old, because the things that you do with your kids when they're 7, 8, 9, 10, 11, 12, it imprints with them in a way that it doesn't when they get older. And he turned to me, U.S. wins, and he said, "Dad, this is the greatest day of my life. U.S. puts up 4 goals, more goals than they scored in the entire World Cup last year. Dominates." You know what I couldn't stop thinking about inside of that stadium? Raw American patriotism in SoFi Stadium in L.A. We're standing in line to get into the stadium. Everybody's in U.S. gear. But also Paraguay. Now, I don't know anything about Paraguay. If you gave me a test on Paraguay, I would bomb it. I don't know that I could point to Paraguay on a map. I'm not a great geography guy. Everybody that was in that stadium from Paraguay was probably the greatest day of their lives, because they got to travel to the United States and they got to watch their country play in the World Cup, even though they lost to us. You could see the Paraguayans, that might not even be the right way that they describe themselves. Every single one of them that I saw was beaming. And I encourage you, even if you hate soccer, get on social media and take some time to watch the way that people who are foreign are experiencing America. 1994, we hosted the World Cup, but social media didn't exist. These Europeans, these Latin Americans, these Asians, these Africans, people coming in to watch their country play, they are on social media sharing with their fellow countrymen who aren't as fortunate as them to get to come to America to watch their teams play, and they love us. They are losing their minds. Even CNN did a segment on this guy, Freddie, the German, Freddie the German, who has been traveling all over the United States, and CNN was talking about how amazing it was and everything else. And then, in typical CNN fashion, I want to play this for you. This is one of these broken brain sports media people. This woman who writes for USA Today Sports, she said, "Oh, Freddie's having a great time. He's traveling all over the Southeast." And she ends it by saying, well, I'll let you hear it, and then I will tee off on her. "I love the premise of the story, but I think it's such an important way that it's covered. She's surprised that Americans in the South welcome a German. Can we hear that audio? Listen.
1: I saw some conversation about how the rest of the world is looking at the United States and feeling that we are it's a foreboding image and that we are inhospitable. And here is a German tourist and others as well now on social media saying, no, the Americans are great. So what a shame that that's the image that the world has, many have of us, but how wonderful, again, that sports can bring people here and show people that the United States and you know, the South is welcoming a German tourist in a way we would never have anticipated.
2: And thanks to Freddie for showcasing all of that.
0: Okay, did you hear what she said? The South is welcoming a German tourist in a way that we never would have anticipated. Now, I've lived my whole life in the South. I've been fortunate to travel all over the country and lots of places in the world. I've never been around nicer people than the South. I think what is so important about what that idiot sportscaster said is it's not that she should have been surprised. Everyone who is listening to me right now in the South would actually be stunned if we didn't welcome tourists with open arms and if we weren't super kind. And look, if you had to have a flat tire, in my opinion, in any part of the country at 2 a.m. and you needed to rely upon the first person who was going to pull over to the side of the road to potentially help you, I would choose to be in the South more than any other region in the country. I would take my odds on someone being kind, a stranger, in the South more so than anywhere else. But listen to everything that she said there. Why did she believe the Southerners wouldn't welcome a foreigner? And why did she believe that foreigners hated America or didn't expect it to be a welcoming place? Because of her worldview. She's why Americans have come to not like America. She's one of the people that has convinced herself that America is not a hero, that we're the villain on the global stage, that we are not a good people. Now, look, we can argue all day about what the tax rate should be. We can argue all day about what the appropriate minimum wage should be in a country. We can have all sorts of economic arguments. If we don't believe that America and Americans are good, then none of that matters because we're lost. And that clip to me perfectly illustrated what these foreigners are coming here and seeing and experiencing and sharing with their fellow countrymen who aren't fortunate enough to come here. America is awesome. This is the greatest country that's ever existed in the world. Look at this Buc-ee's. Look at Waffle House. Look at how kind everyone is being. And yet, that awful USA Today sports writer is saying they expect it to be awful here, and she's surprised that people are kind. She has bought into the world, and she has sold it, that we are villains, and that America is actually a country filled with evil and not good people. And what's scary is so many young people believe her. That is what we have to cure. That is what we have to solve for. The mathematical equation has to end with the answer being America is awesome. And certainly Trump innately feels that, and we'll talk about the UFC event and what's going on with Iran and everything else and how I see it all tying in. But I would just encourage all of you, put on the World Cup. Watch some of these games. Look at how much everyone wants to celebrate their homeland. And tell me borders don't matter. Tell me that the story we tell about America doesn't matter. I don't think you can do that. And what does it say that the average foreigner coming here for the World Cup loves America more than the average Democrat does in this country today, more than the average American sports writer, as you just heard on CNN, does today too? We got a lot of battles to win. And who the president is, might not even matter that much in the long range. Because again, if that equation doesn't end with America is great and awesome and good, then none of the other debates we're having matter at all. Speaking of great and good, preserving democracy around the world, standing as the shining city on the hill, all of that matters. And that's what I believe we have been trying to do when it comes to everything going on in Israel. The IFCJ, I was just with them this past weekend, just with them talking about all the battles that they are fighting on the ground in Israel to try to make people safe and all of the work that they have done, food banks, bomb shelters, hospitals that they've been able to move underground. As America celebrates its 250th anniversary and Israel defends its own freedoms, the IFCJ recognizes the relationship between Christians and Jews and good-hearted people around the world. They've created a U.S.-Israel flag pin. 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

0: Welcome back in, Clay and Buck. We are rolling through the program. By the way, average price of a gallon of gas right now, $4.06, down 10 cents in the last week. Right at $3 was the price when the war started. I'm telling you, the numbers are going to be coming down precipitously as we continue to watch. A lot of different people want to weigh in. Teresa in Louisville, Kentucky. If you have not been to a Buc-ee's, I would put every dollar down. Teresa, you say your grandkids love it?
1: Yes, they do. We visited on the way back and forth from Louisville to Panama, Buc-ee's four times.
0: Yes.
1: It's an amazing place. And when they do the brisket on the board thing, oh my Lord, yep. They are screaming that for hours. But it's hilarious. And they have the best bathrooms in the country.
0: So. They're super clean. I mean, isn't this, to me, though, a perfect distillation when we have all these foreigners coming in and they're just taking videos from Buc-ee's and sharing it all around the world? We have the best damn gas stations in the world. I mean, isn't that just, I love it because it's just perfect distillation of American exceptionalism. We don't do anything halfway.
1: Yeah, you have to have pictures of the grandkids with the Buc-ee's statue. I mean, you can't leave without them. It's not normal.
0: Thank you. I mean, look, we. I wish it was, some of you saw me because I met people going through Buc-ee's. On that Sunday, I've never seen a place more crowded. Every time I go to a football game, I stop there and it's filled with fans. And I love that the Europeans, the Latin Americans, the Africans, and the Asians are all finding out. Not only do we have the best country, we got the best gas stations. Want to stay connected with your kids this summer without giving them a cell phone? 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
3: News. I'm John Saucier. President Trump's in France for the G7 summit, speaking about the agreement made between the United States and Iran over the weekend to stop the fighting in the Middle East. The president says oil prices will come down.
4: I think a lot of great things are going to happen in the Middle East right now. And very importantly, the oil is plummeting down and the stock market is shooting up like a rocket.
3: Some oil industry analysts said it would be likely over a year before gas prices return to pre-war levels. French President Emmanuel Macron also at that G7 summit meeting with President Trump.
5: It's a very important step towards peace, but as well for the global economy. We will have the occasion to discuss about the war in Ukraine in order to re-engage together and negotiate a good and solid peace and sustainable peace.
3: President Trump says he spoke with Ukrainian President Volodymyr Zelensky and Russian President Vladimir Putin just yesterday. 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
6: Save the date, Saturday, June 20th, 11 a.m. A parade celebrating the Carolina Hurricanes' win of the Stanley Cup will take place in downtown Raleigh. Full details are still being worked out. The Canes blanked the Golden Knights 3-0 last night to capture the title for the first time in 20 years. A woman was charged with DWI following a crash in Greensboro early Sunday. It left two people seriously injured. Police say Michaela Tang of Graham made a U-turn on Spring Garden Street in front of a moped. Both moped riders were taken to the hospital with serious injuries. An animal shelter in Polk County is temporarily eliminating adoption fees to help place more pets in homes. The Foothills Humane Society is at full capacity. The special offer applies to dogs and cats that are at least 6 months old. All animals are provided with medical care, including vaccinations, before adoption. I'm Kyle Wilson.
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9: When was the last time you woke up actually feeling rested or got through the day without feeling stressed out? 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
0: Of the program, Buck will be back, I believe, on Thursday. He's running around for the first several days of this week, and we got a bunch of callers who want to weigh in, variety of different topics out there. But that clip we played of the woman saying that she was surprised, basically, that a German tourist was treated well in the South, and surprised that people from Europe are coming here, and Asia and Africa and Latin America, and finding America to be awesome. If they did not expect America to be awesome, do you know why they would believe that? Because a lot of the people that hate America have told them that this country is awful. And the reality is, I think this is the greatest country that's ever existed in the history of the world. And that's largely what is becoming the case as they are all coming here for the World Cup. Now, we've got a lot of people who want to weigh in on the situation with Iran. Stock market moving to record high territory. Price of oil and gas is collapsing. And let's see. There's also a lot of pessimists out there. So we'll let everybody weigh in. Kurt in Cincinnati with a question to start us off. Kurt, what you got for us?
14: Hey, Clay. Nice to talk to you again. Hey, so it's not necessarily a question. It's a concern. I'm concerned we're going to have to put American boots on the ground in there in Iran. You can't trust these people. The whole thing started off with them taking hostages. Do you know, are we going to have to rely on somebody else to come get that nuclear dust?
0: Well, thank you for the call. I have said for some time that I think we're going to take the nuclear dust. And that, to me, it feels like an inevitability that that is the way that this story overall ends. Now, the challenges are the so-called nuclear dust is buried beneath tons of rubble. And so the ability to actually see that, what status that that so-called nuclear dust is in, all of that remains to be seen. But I do think that that will be ultimately a part of this. Now, we have not seen the full deal, but there seems to be a 60-day part of the negotiation underway that will get to what happens with the nuclear dust. And so I think that remains to be seen. But my position from the get-go has been that we're going to take it. I don't think Iran has the ability to take hostages. I mean, they couldn't even find

0: substantial uprising at all. I don't think we can just dump guns out of the air into Iran and expect that a general populace is going to be able to rise up. So again, I think if you want true regime change, thanks for the call. And by the way, that certainly is an argument that can be made. I'm not somebody who says, oh my goodness, you could never make that argument. I think you're going to have to put tens of thousands of American troops into Iran. And unfortunately, the disaster that was Iraq and the disaster that was Afghanistan has convinced a lot of the American public that the idea of regime change in the Middle East requiring boots on the ground of American soldiers is one that doesn't work and isn't worth the cost. Now, that might not be true. It is possible that we could put boots on the ground and wipe out the entire Iranian leadership and create a Iran that looks like it did back in the 1970s before the Islamic Revolution. But unfortunately, the legacy of Iraq and Afghanistan and what we spent there and the futility of the trillions of dollars that we poured into those countries seeking regime change, by and large, has convinced a lot of people that nothing is going to work in the Middle East when it comes to boots on the ground. So I think that's the reality. Joe in Naples.
1: So I just really can't see how we're any better off with this new peace deal. And I think it's a bit disingenuous saying gas is down. It was down. It's still up. It's up from where it was down. Our inflation is up. Everything. We supposedly obliterated their nuclear weapons.
0: Okay, so Joe, what do you want to do?
1: Well, then what's going on?
0: Okay, what do you want to do? You're upset about everything. What's the solution?
1: Yes. Well, so, and therein lies the problem, right? Because they were able to close the Strait of Hormuz, and we did not see that coming. Now, granted, we had some CIA directors, Brennan and Burns, that probably gave us bad information or gave Trump bad information. But why not just admit it, I guess? That's what I would love. Instead of saying that we've won, that we've got everything that we want.
0: So if President Trump came out, Joe, and said, hey, this was screwed up. I should have never gone into Iran.
1: Yeah.
0: We blew it completely. You'd be happy with that.
1: I think I'd be happier. And I think that's why so many people, young people, they're going, well, you know what? They have all the problems we have in communist countries and socialist countries. But we're no better off with our system.
0: Hold on. So do you believe that?
1: I don't. But I can see how. Why else would people go, well, they have the same problems in those other countries, those communist countries. They have the same poverty. They have the
0: because young people are often morons and lack perspective would be my answer and have to be taught how to have a better perspective, which is why I said if we had a 2-year program where everyone had to actually go to a third world country and see how the vast majority of people around the world live, they would understand that the poor people in America are actually wealthy in almost every other country in the world. And that's why people risk their lives to get here.
1: Absolutely. I do think that Trump, the reason that he somewhat went in there is our choke point was rare earth with China. China's choke point is energy. Well, he took Venezuela. We're the greatest exporter of energy. I think he wanted to make that their choke point.
0: Thank you for the call. Look, China does have a tremendous issue when it comes to oil and gas. We are the largest exporter in the world. We now control Venezuela. To a large extent, I think we have really good partnerships with most of the oil-producing parts of the Middle East now, and China's in a tough spot there. Joe just wants President Trump to announce that everything with Iran was a mess and that he blew it, and we're just leaving. I don't know why that would make Joe happier, but that's what Joe wants. Michelle, let's see. Michelle in Utah.
2: Hi. Hi.

0: I happen to be a member of The Church of Jesus Christ of Latter-day Saints, or Mormons, and I'm also a teacher and have been for almost 20 years. And I just wanted to call and clarify a couple of things. First of all, yes, we do send our young men and young women out on missions for 2 years, but I feel like their objective is to spread the love of God and of our Savior, not so much convince people to be Mormon, but to let people know that we are all children of God and that we are all loved by Him. Well, and that
1: is a great story. Sorry to cut you off, Michelle. Do you think my use of the Mormon mission as an example is, it seems to me that young Mormon children who return from that mission are much more aware of how amazing America is and have a much better life perspective than they would if they didn't take that mission. Do you think that that is true?
0: Yeah, 100% true. I had two of my own children who did serve out of the country. And exactly. My other point I wanted to make was the fact that as a teacher for almost 20 years, I've watched as our curriculum has become so focused on mathematics and reading, the subject of social studies, American history, has been completely blocked out of our curriculum. I want to stay teaching because I love this country. I have known without a shadow of a doubt how great this country is and how blessed we are to live here. And that's why I don't want to leave education. If I can every year influence 20 to 25, 30 kids to have that same love for our country, then that's 25, 30 more kids we're going to send out into the world. If educators were given the chance to be able to teach about the United States the way that we learned about it when we were children and in school, you would have a complete turnaround, and that there would be a lot more patriotism in our country and a lot more people proud to be an American.
1: Amen. Thank you for everything you're doing, Michelle. Appreciate you calling the show, and thank you. I hope that there are many people out there listening like you who are teaching all over the country trying to have the same exact impact. What I hadn't thought much about the focus on math and science and everything else. Ultimately, all of life is story. It's all that matters. I mean, it really, really is. The story that you tell. I mean, the Bible, the reason that it endures is the stories. The stories that you tell reflect the country that you will have. If the story that we tell is one of American exceptionalism, one of American excellence, one of the best men and women triumphing in the face of adversity over 250 years, constantly working to make this nation better than it was when we were born, that's an incredibly powerful story. It was the story that I was raised on. It was the story that most of you are raised on. If the story that you tell is America exploited slaves to build wealth, and they've never distributed wealth fairly in the country, and as a result, the Declaration of Independence isn't actually the founding document of this country. It's the slave trade beginning in 1619. Heck, it's not even it's not even Columbus discovering the New World. It's not the Pilgrims. It's not the story of Squanto and the Thanksgiving. It's oppression, it's violence, it's rape, it's depredation that has been taken out upon the world, and America is the chief villain, then it's no wonder that young people don't believe America is the greatest country. And again, this is where I come back to part of the failure, I think, and I take partly responsibility for this. I'm a history major. I think a lot of historians have done an awful job of telling American history and focusing on the story of America. And I think we have given over the idea of America to people who hate America. I think that's the entire purpose of the New York Times and the 1619 Project. They didn't even hide it. They tried to make the 1619 Project the foundation of American history in schools, and that teaches that America is one of the primary villains of the world. And if you believe that your country's history is evil, then how can you be excited about the Declaration of Independence or America 250 or the Constitution or any of the history of this nation? Again, it comes back to, are you going to teach ceilings or are you going to teach floors? I kind of want to write a new book where I just examine the idea of teaching ceilings versus floors. I always think about this. When somebody dies, in the eulogy, nobody comes out and says, boy, he was an awful husband to his first wife. Man, was he a disaster at that company that he founded that went bankrupt. Boy, that DUI that he got when he was 24. A lot of the way we tell American history now is as if we picked the four worst things from any of your lives, and then when you died, that was the eulogy. Even people who are awful get pretty good eulogies. You might have been to some funerals for people who are awful. You're sitting there and you're like, oh, it's not really the uncle that I remember. Boy, Cousin Joe is really lucky that he had a really good daughter who could eulogize him, because there ain't a lot to work with here. Some of you are ministers and you've had to show up. And I guarantee you've been sitting in the car in the parking lot outside the funeral home. And you're like, I'll be damned, this is going to be a hard one. What am I going to find to try to make this person sound good? Imagine if you did the exact opposite. Imagine if every eulogy was only designed to find the worst things that someone had done in their life and you made them the reality. It's basically like what the New York Times does when a Republican dies. You go look at what they said about Scott Adams, the creator of Dilbert, and you compare it with what they say when a terrorist dies, and you would rather be the terrorist if you were the New York Times. Let me tell you about a brand new advertiser that we have that we're excited about, Viome. It's an incredible company that is doing fantastic work, and I want you to all get hooked up with them and become aware of us. 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
11: Done deal.
12: I'm Chris Foster, Fox News. President Trump at the G7 summit in the French Alps says an agreement is signed ending the military conflict with Iran and reopening the Strait of Hormuz to shipping traffic fully by Friday.
13: I think a lot of great things are going to happen in the Middle East right now. And very importantly, the oil is plummeting down and the stock market is shooting up like a rocket.
12: The Dow's up about 600 points. Oil prices are down nearly 4%. The president says the text of the deal will be released sometime after an official signing Friday in Switzerland. Fox's Peter Ducey in Geneva reports there are still issues to work out during a 60-day extension of a ceasefire.
14: The Iranians are claiming that they are going to get paid up front. The Americans say that's not true. President Trump also just said here in Europe that this agreement does not include sanctions relief. So what's in it for Iran? The vice president has revealed the parties are moving forward with a multi-billion dollar fund to help rebuild Iran.
12: And Iran has insisted that Israel stop fighting in Lebanon. Israel says it's not part of a U.S.-Iran deal. California Governor Gavin Newsom says President Trump has the Justice Department investigating him and his wife.
15: One by one, anyone who has challenged Donald Trump has ended up on his hit list. And today, I proudly join that list.
12: Sources tell Fox the investigation started last year related to whistleblower complaints about Newsom's wife Jennifer's finances. There are emergency flood rescues in Texas.
16: Quick rising water led to stranded cars and damage to roadways, as well as an interstate highway in Waco. State police had to resort to opening secondary access roads to help stall drivers off flooded roads. In the meantime, National Hurricane Center forecasters continue to watch a disturbance along the Texas Gulf Coast for development. Flood watches have been issued for cities in central and south Texas.
12: Fox's Kunal Scott. 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
17: The Carolina Hurricanes captured the Stanley Cup with a shutout win, 3-0 over the Golden Knights in Game 6. Captain Jordan Staal was named tournament MVP.
18: To be able to keep grinding, keep going, keep pushing, and get beat down again and not get it and regroup and go again and go again and finally pull this off, it's a dream come true.
17: A dream come true for Coach Rod Brind'Amour, too, who becomes the first person to win the Cup as both a player and then coach. The championship is the franchise's first since 2006. Millions of dollars in grants are being allocated to support housing infrastructure and community improvement projects.
19: Governor Stein announced on Friday that 13 local governments in North Carolina will receive over $13.7 million in grants to support low to moderate income residents. The funding from the Department of Commerce's Community Development Block Grant Program aims to improve housing, infrastructure, and community spaces. The overall goal, enhancing quality of life for residents by strengthening neighborhoods and economies statewide. I'm Liz Kennedy.
17: Three Fort Bragg service members were killed in a single car crash near Apex early Saturday. The car ran off US 1 and overturned several times, leaving a fourth person critically injured. Troopers say speed was a factor. Family and friends gathered Sunday to honor the memory of a teenage girl from High Point who died in a car crash in Montgomery County early this month. A vigil was held at Creekside Park for 14-year-old Kinsley C. Two adults have been charged in connection with the crash. In western North Carolina, Waynesville police are asking for the public's help in finding a missing woman. Officers say 42-year-old Haley Kreisman was reported missing Saturday. She was last seen in the area of Hendrick Street in Waynesville. Kreisman is 5'6" with blonde hair and blue eyes. She may be driving a 2014 white Kia Soul. I'm Kyle Wilson.
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0: Welcome in. Hour number three, Clay and Buck. Lots of great talkbacks, calls. We're going to dive into them all. If you are just getting in your car, we have had a blockbuster weekend of activities. President Trump is in France. The Iran deal has been signed. Stock prices soaring. Oil and gas prices diving back to about $80 a barrel as we speak. When the war started, $68 a barrel. I will just tell you, as I have been predicting for some time, the price of oil and gas will be back to around $3 a gallon on average by the time we get through the summer driving season. Already the prices are plummeting, will be under $4 on average, I would bet, by the end of the week at many different places across the country on average. Big deal going on last night, the UFC event. I haven't talked about it that much. Let me give you my take on it. And I may dive into this a bit more tomorrow when there's less news. I loved it. I don't know how many of you watched. It was on Paramount Plus. My only criticism of the event last night at the White House is that it wasn't on CBS. It should have been free for everyone to watch. I testified on Wednesday. I'll play some of those cuts for you on Capitol Hill, focused on affordability and access when it came to American sports fans having an ability to get more without having to pay more and get less. I want for everything to be more affordable in America, whether it's gas prices, whether it's the price of your groceries, whether it is what you have to pay to watch your favorite teams. And so my only criticism of last night's spectacular, awesome, scintillating event at the White House, the UFC 250 fight on the South Lawn, was it should have been on CBS and everybody should have been able to watch for free on broadcast television. I think personally making it a pay-per-view event, putting it on a subscription platform, yes, people can say it's only $8 or $9 a month. Yeah, I get it. But every single streaming service is $8 or $9 a month at least. Many of them are substantially more. And if I compare the way that I watch sports in 2012 with the way that I watch sports now, it's gotten worse. It costs more and we get less. That's a bad combination. That's not capitalism working well. In my testimony on Wednesday, and I'm going to play some of that for you tomorrow, I contrasted how sports television costs have gone with flat screen televisions. You know, you can get 75-inch flat screen television for like $700 now. I was in Costco recently. I love the way you walk into Costco. They have all the televisions there. Many of you out there will remember 20 years ago, you bought your first flat screen television. It was like you're buying a car. It's thousands and thousands of dollars for a much smaller television. Price of televisions has gone down and we all get more. Price of sports rights has gone up and we all get less. That's a broken economic system. And so I loved everything. The flyover, the pro-American aspects of so much of the activity. The fact that many young men watched that and thought, man, it's okay to be male. I loved everything about the UFC event. I also have been talking with you about how much I love the World Cup event. I think American exceptionalism is often reflected through sports. And the fact that President Trump has seen that and embraced it, I think, is fantastic. But we'll get into that a bit more tomorrow. In the meantime, we are getting a ton of calls talking about the U.S. and the Iran deal. And I started off the first hour of the program. By the way, Buck will be back with us, I believe, on Thursday. He's out doing stuff with his family for the next few days. Thanks to him, by the way, for covering over the last several days of last week. You may notice if you're watching on video, we've got new backdrops. We're going to have awesome things coming in the years ahead on this program, including soon you will be able to watch all 3 hours of this program live. Now, we love all of you on all 600 AM FM stations. We love all of you listening on satellite radio. We love all of you listening on the podcast. This show is everywhere. Thank you for subscribing right now to YouTube. But we will soon love all of you who are able to watch this show on video for all 3 hours, as well as listen to it everywhere. So there are lots of cool expansions coming as it pertains to this program. I cannot wait for it. I talked about as I started the first hour of the show, the fact that right before I came on, I was listening to the White House explain what was in the deal. The deal is not going to be released from President Trump until Friday. The things that we know are in the deal, because the markets are already reacting, Strait of Hormuz is going to be open, price of oil and gas is going to collapse. Come right back down to where it was before we went into this war. Iran, we believe, on the U.S. side, we are going to be able to seize the nuclear dust that is left behind. Iran will not have a nuclear weapon. So for people out there say, what do I get from this? Why should I care? I understand. You're grumpy. Would it be good if we could go back in time and we could ensure that North Korea never had a nuclear weapon? I think it would be. I think, in fact, if you could go back in time and Bill Clinton could have spent less time being serviced by interns and more time trying to take out the nuclear ambition of Kim Jong-un, I think North Korea and South Korea would be reunified right now, and we would have a democratic Korean peninsula united like East and West Germany are united today. The possibility of that ever, by the way, that would then have created a lot of pressure on China, because you would have a democratic border state of Korea instead of the crazy nuclear powered North Korea that we have today. So I think all of Asia would be far safer. North Korea would not exist. The millions, tens of millions of people in North Korea would live in economic prosperity and freedom. And the world would be much safer. Now that Iran does not have nuclear weapon ambitions, they are neutered. They are not threatening for the rest of the Middle East. And I think what you're going to see is an expansion of the Abraham Accords. I believe that we are all safer because there aren't crazy religious fundamentalists with nuclear weapons with the ability to threaten all of Europe and eventually America too, with one madman deciding that he wanted to fire a nuclear weapon. So I think that that having been erased is good. It's a great phrase that I think is a first person I heard use it was actually Mark Zuckerberg. Perfect is the enemy of good. You don't think about it a lot. Pursuing perfection often can mean that you don't end up with good. I think we have a good result in Iran. It's not perfect. What would perfect have looked like, you might ask? The Ayatollah, all of the IRGC gone. In my ideal world, if you said, Clay, you have a magic wand, you get to control the future of Iran, I would say that we have to have true regime change in that religious fundamentalists can no longer control Iran. But in order for that to occur, you're going to have to put boots on the ground and you're going to have to risk potentially thousands of American lives. How many people out there listening right now are okay with 5,000 Americans dying so that Iran has a different government? I don't think very many. And I believe this is the legacy of the failure of Iraq and Afghanistan, because we spent trillions and we lost thousands of lives. And what did we end up with in Afghanistan? Nothing different. Taliban's back in control. Girls can't go to school. Religious fundamentalism is still very strong there. How are things in Iraq? I don't think there's very many people saying, oh, it's so much better than it was with Saddam Hussein. I think that's the concern with Iran. All right, a lot of people want to weigh in. Ariel, but he's a guy in Miami. What you got for me?
1: How you doing, Clay? Hey, privilege talking to you, man. Appreciate everything you say and all your comments. Listen to your show all the time, first time caller.
0: Thank you.
1: I was talking to the gentleman I was talking to before. I was talking about that experience that Germany team had in the South. And I live in Miami now. I'm 55 years old. I was born in Cuba. And my previous employer, Bell South, I don't know if you remember, I used to travel all over the States. And even though I had some quite horrible experiences in the South, I wouldn't pick another place to have a flat tire at 3 o'clock in the morning other than in the South, based on my experience, personal experiences.
0: Thank you for the call.
1: I had some
0: I agree with him. And thank you for listening to us in Miami. He said that he worked at Bell South. I definitely remember Bell South. My uncle Kenneth spent his entire life, my entire life, much of his life, working for Bell South. He was in the trucks helping to ensure that the phone lines were working. He was a Vietnam vet, traveled all over Chattanooga. If you live in the Chattanooga, Tennessee area, you probably drove by my uncle's truck at some point in time when he was working, stringing, repairing phone lines all over Chattanooga. Thanks to Ariel for the call. I agree with him. Earlier in the program, we were playing audio from CNN talking about the exceptional experience that so many foreigners are having in America who have traveled here. And CNN had a sports writer from USA Today on. And she was saying she was surprised that Southerners were treating German foreign tourists so well. And she's really just telling on herself. And I said, some of you may disagree, that if I had to have a flat tire on the side of the road at 3 a.m. and I had to pick a geographic region of the country to have that, where I would be most comfortable with who's going to pull up behind me at 3 a.m., not something you'd want to be in a situation of, I feel that the South, my odds of getting somebody good would be higher than anywhere else in the country. Now, I'm biased. I live in the South. Some of you may agree. Some of you may disagree. But it doesn't surprise me at all that foreigners visiting the South are having great experiences. Steve in New Berlin, Wisconsin, what you got for me?
2: Hey, Clay. Thanks for taking my call. I just want to say I have to really vehemently disagree with a previous caller who said Trump should admit that it's a bad idea going into Iran. I'm 55 years old, didn't have a father growing up, died early. I was raised by the greatest generation, a bunch of men from the greatest generation who fought the Nazi regime. Trump stopped evil before it had a chance to start here in Iran. And I'll pay $5, $6, $7, $10 a gallon if that means that another country can't do what Germany tried to do during the greatest generation.
0: Thank you for the call. Look, I think that is the argument. And some people are just not going to trust that Trump did the right thing because they hate Trump. So look, the UFC fight was amazing last night. Now, my criticism is I wish it had been free on CBS. You can't criticize how awesome the fight was. Lots of people are doing it because they hate Trump. They don't trust him. I trust Trump. Clint in New Harmony, Utah.
3: First of all, this concept of the proud, how people are proud of the country or not, is very closely tied to your poll, if you will, a couple of weeks ago of how unhappy people are. And in my assessment of things, there's a common ingredient to both, and that is that unity does not really exist in this country. As you know, we're so polarized right now. And as I think about it, it's like, what creates unity? Well, unity is created by disaster, devastation. You know, you look at times like 9/11, Pearl Harbor, World War II. Americans were together. They were focused. They were all had the same goal. And right now, Americans are acting like a bunch of spoiled, rotten, rich kids. And it is mind-boggling to me. And ironically, Trump just saved America from potential future disaster. And as a result, dumb, fat, rich kids, if you will, get to sit on their butts and complain about America because we're now safe, as opposed to what Trump could have done in ignoring the whole situation and caused disaster, which, quite honestly, I'd never pray it on us, but that may be all we need to get this country back together.
0: Thank you for the call, Clint. My concern is, I don't know how united America would be if we had a 9/11 today. I think there are a lot of people, they're almost all Democrats, that would say America deserves it, that would say we're the bad guy. And some people would even celebrate. I think that's the sad reality. And this comes to a big issue. I think we had sold a bill of goods when they said diversity is our strength. Diversity is not our strength. Not when some people believe America's evil. I don't think that helps us. 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

0: Welcome back in, Clay and Buck. We're about to talk with Burt Jones running for governor of Georgia at the bottom of the next hour. But we have a bunch of talkbacks. I'm going to try to hit many of them. You guys are fantastic. Lloyd in New Braunfels, what you got?
1: I'm concerned about your personal brand, Clay. Seems like you got to hang out with Sean Hannity, but the question is, did you pay him the money you owe him? Just remember that. You still owe him money if you haven't paid him.
0: You know, Sean's been losing. I've been running some victories up here. Sean might start to owe me a little bit of money. I don't know. No, I've not given him any cash yet, but I think we're starting to flip the exchange there. William in Orlando, News Radio WFLA.
2: I have a question. What is the backup plan for when the Iranian regime lies about their nuclear plans? I'm just curious because everybody and their cousin knows they cannot be trusted.
0: We're going to bomb the hell out of them and probably kill more of their leaders. That would be my expectation of what Trump would say. Josh in Raleigh, North Carolina.
3: This is Josh from Raleigh, North Carolina, home of the Stanley Cup champion Carolina Hurricanes. Disappointed you didn't shout out to us off the top of the show, but I'm curious about what you think about the contrast between the way the Canes fans celebrated last night and the Knicks fans celebrated their victory. Seems like very stark difference there.
0: Yeah, congratulations to the Carolina Hurricanes. I watched you guys win last night among many of the other sporting events I was watching. And congrats to the Knicks. I'm very pleased that the Carolina Hurricane fans did not burn down their city or get 60-plus people arrested like you knucklehead Knicks fans did. 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
6: Fox News, I'm Tom Graham. President Trump says the U.S. and Iran struck a ceasefire deal.
7: The main thing is that Iran will not have a nuclear weapon. They fully agreed to that with strong policing powers, and they won't have a nuclear weapon, which is what it was all about.
6: The president speaking at the G7 summit in Geneva. The tentative agreement would also reopen the Strait of Hormuz. Other details have yet to be fully detailed. Now, the UK announcing a social media ban for children under 16.
8: It would include, we understand, blocking live streaming and communication with strangers for users under the age of 16. Government is also considering overnight curfews and measures to limit infinite scrolling for minors. Now, critics argue that blanket bans are ineffective.
6: Fox's Ashley Webster, the ban could take effect as early as next year. 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
9: The Carolina Hurricanes are Stanley Cup champions.
10: It's priceless.
9: Head coach Rod Brind'Amour reacting to the 3-0 win on the road last night in Las Vegas. Their second championship in 20 years. The last time when Brind'Amour was team captain.
10: Like, I wanted them to feel what it's like, and I wanted it so bad for them.
9: A parade and party are planned Saturday in downtown Raleigh. Authorities are searching for suspects after a woman aboard an Amtrak train was shot and wounded. It happened Saturday night as the train traveled through the town of Wilson. Investigators believe the bullet was fired from outside the train, striking the woman in the head. She survived and remains hospitalized. June 15th, today, had been the next self-imposed deadline for a state budget. That's now unlikely. Republicans haven't released anything more than a framework. Top Republicans now say the goal is to have a spending plan ready by June 30th. I'm Kyle Wilson.
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0: Welcome back in, Clay and Buck. Appreciate all of you hanging out with us as we are rolling through the program. We are joined now by the Lieutenant Governor of Georgia, Burt Jones. Long battle to figure out who is going to be the successor to two-term Governor Brian Kemp. Also, a Senate primary runoff to be decided between Mike Collins and Derek Dooley. We bring in now Lieutenant Governor Burt Jones. I watch the Atlanta Braves every single night. So I feel like I basically have been hanging out with you for 2 months now, Lieutenant Governor Jones, because every commercial break is ads about the Georgia governor and Georgia Senate race. And I got to be honest, you have gotten attacked nastily. And you won. You were leading in the first runoff. Tomorrow, people decide. What has this experience been like for you?
20: Well, yeah, you're exactly right. Number one, Clay, thank you for having me on today. Always good to be on your show. But yeah, I mean, it's been a very nasty campaign. The guy came out of the gates really trashing me, trashing my family, trashing me, you know, my business and my time in service. And so, like I said, it was, we had 8 people in the race at one time, but he zeroed in on me very early on, and it was I almost felt personal to him. So, but look, you know, the Georgia voters have saw through, all the Hollywood production that they have put on here, and I think they're going to, you know, once again come through for us tomorrow. Obviously, we have the President Trump's endorsement. We got Governor Kemp's endorsement. We did a press conference this morning, and so those are the two most popular, you know, elected officials in the state of Georgia, and so we feel really good about our chances here in the home stretch.
0: What's that like? I bet you watch Braves games sometimes to try to get away from the campaign. And then during a commercial break, people are just attacking you. You know, I that has to be a little bit weird, isn't it? I mean, you know, because you're just trying to get away. And I mean, I'm not kidding. The amount every single commercial break, it's like, hey, Burt Jones, I hate this guy. I was like, man, I know Burt Jones. He's a pretty nice guy, and it was just nasty.
20: What's been going on since Thanksgiving, Clay? I mean, this thing started back during football season, back in the bowl games and everything. And so it's been nonstop, and it's amazing. I mean, literally, we've had $200 million that's been spent against us in all mostly negative ads, and it's been nonstop. But what has been our saving grace, quite frankly, is just the relationships that we've built through the years all over the state, because I don't know if anybody could have withstood this kind of money and just sheer raw attack ads that have been used against us. So, but like I said, it will all come to a head tomorrow, and we look forward to winning outright tomorrow and moving on to November, where we'll have a tough fight on our hands with the Democrats. And obviously, we're going to run through the line the rest of today and wait and see what the results look like tomorrow.
0: Keisha Lance Bottoms is the Democrat nominee. She's going to be running. She hasn't had much opposition so far as I can tell.

0: 4 years, and I don't think there's one thing that we didn't get accomplished that we set out to do. So Georgia is in a good spot. It's the envy of a lot of other states, and we need to keep it rolling.
1: I saw where Keisha Lance Bottoms, I think, came out and said that she opposed the Riley Gaines Act. And I just find a lot of this stuff in Georgia jaw-dropping, to be honest, because if you look around at the other southern states, the other, let's call them SEC states, I know there's ACC teams all and many of them too, and Big 12, but none of them are close. And then Georgia is super close. And there's a lot of things that are being said that I just look around and say, how in the world could the average Georgian be in favor of a boy pretending to be a girl trying to win a girls' championship? And Keisha Lance Bottoms just came right out and said, that's a good thing.
0: Yeah, exactly. Look, if you would have told me that I would have been having to take on issues like the Riley Gaines Act, you know, getting boys out of girls' sports or, you know, making transgender surgeries on minors illegal in the state of Georgia, I would have 10 years ago, I would have called you crazy. But those are the type of progressive issues, or this I call them the lunatic left that is infiltrating, you know, and it's going on all over the country. And we've gotten a heavy dose of it in Metro Atlanta with where we've had, you know, outright socialists that were running for state house positions. And we've had one or two win, you know, quite frankly, in some of the more Metro Atlanta counties. So it is a concern. But like I said, we still have a House and a Senate chamber that's controlled by Republicans. Obviously, the governor's office has been controlled by Republicans, and this election cycle is going to be about us, keeping that run going. Because, like I said, there's no such thing as you used to have old Southern conservative Democrats here in Georgia, but those days are long gone.
1: What is the Georgia Bulldog football team going to look like this fall? For people who don't know, you were a member of the team. I think you were teammates with Kirby Smart back in the day. Right. And certainly Georgia has been pretty doggone good in football over the last few years. What's the fall? Yeah. I bet you're looking forward to being able to campaign around football games, because I'm sure you're going to be doing tailgates and everything else in September and October. What should we expect this fall from the Dogs?
0: Oh, look, I mean, Kirby, yes, Kirby and I. Kirby was a senior when I was a freshman at the University of Georgia. As long as Kirby Smart is a head coach over at University of Georgia, they're going to be in the mix every year, because Kirby's not only an outstanding football coach, but he's an outstanding recruiter. He was a good coach before he ever worked with Coach Nick Saban, but after working with Nick Saban for 11 years, he's really honed in on his craft. And like I said, Kirby's he's never rebuilding. He's always reloading there in Athens. And I fully expect them to be right in the mix again this year.
1: Last opportunity here. Tomorrow is the vote. Again, we're talking with Burr Jones, runoff in governor for Republican, also runoff in the Senate. Important to pick candidates, get out and vote. What would you tell people? Last opportunity to speak to them. Polls are opening soon.
0: Yeah, absolutely. Obviously, tomorrow is election day, and we encourage people to go out and vote in Georgia, because it is very, very important. And if they want to elect a person who is the true business, common sense conservative in this race, there's only one choice. I'm endorsed by President Trump, endorsed by Governor Kemp, and all kinds of people across the state. But we need everybody to turn out and vote for Burt Jones when they go to the polls tomorrow.
1: Good luck tomorrow, sir, and look forward to helping you out this fall as you're running, I believe, to take on Keisha Lance Bottoms starting tomorrow night.
0: Absolutely. I appreciate it, Clay. Always enjoy being on your show. Come see us next time you're in Georgia.
1: I will, for sure. I'll come down and help you out as best I can, although at some point my Tennessee Volunteers do need to beat Georgia again. It's been a long time.
0: Well, let's don't get crazy on the show right now. You know, so... All right. Well, you have a good time, but will you come to the game with me? We'll go watch it together. How about that?
1: That sounds like a plan. I'm in. Appreciate it. And by the way, I'm looking forward to actually not seeing you getting ripped to shreds every single

0: single time I watch an Atlanta Braves commercial break. I bet you are too.
1: Well, yeah, my wife and kids will be in that club with you. Yeah, so it's gotten old, but it'll be all over tomorrow. So
0: at least the Braves are having a good season. Appreciate the time, my man.
1: Hey, don't forget about the Dogs in the World Series too. Now they're playing. True, great
0: I'm watching.
1: Right now.
0: I'm watching. Yeah, so. The College World Series, one of the best things that goes on in sports. We got World Cup. We got the UFC fight last night. I mean, this is kind of a sports calendar a bonanza. It's amazing.
1: The World Cup. I mean, the FIFA World Cup is in Atlanta, too. So I'm going to see Saudi Arabia and Spain, I think, on Sunday there at the Georgia Dome. So
0: that's going to be pretty cool, too. Spain just got tied with Cape Verde. It's a big upset. So Spain has to win that game against Saudi Arabia coming up. Appreciate the time, my man.
1: Thanks, Clay. Appreciate it. Take care now.
0: You too. Get out. Burt Jones, the race is being decided tomorrow. We'll know the nominees. We'll talk to him, talk about it on Wednesday, I'm sure. 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

0: And Clay and Buck, good news again as we finish off the program. Record high stock prices, price of oil and gas collapsing down to $80 a barrel. Prices are going to be coming down soon where you are. We've got a lot of talkbacks. We got a bunch of fun stories. I mean, today we got so many stories. I feel like I could do three more hours. But let's go ahead and hit some of these talkbacks. Rand in Spokane, Washington, listening on News Radio 590 KQNT. Here's what he says.
1: I was born in Fort Lauderdale, a family in South Baltimore, North Carolina, an Army brat at Fayetteville. Moved to Spokane in 1970. South is still the most courteous, polite place to be.
0: I agree. Never leaving Tennessee. Chris in Dade City, Florida. News Radio WFLA.
2: Awesome segment. Awesome. Well done, my friend. And I hate to put it on you again, but I'm telling you, brother, you're the man in the middle. You're the glue. You're the possibility. You're the hope of the future. You're the savior of this country. 50 and 51. Clay Travis. I'm telling you. Yes, sir. It's all on you.
0: Man, I need to hire Chris as my hype man. You know, they had the UFC fight going on, and some of these guys back in the day in wrestling, you know, they had the hype man who walked down to the ring, the boxers, guys that are clearing out the pathway to the ring. I need Chris down there, man. Chris in Dade City, Florida. That was awesome. I appreciate it, Chris. Thank you. Eva from Parks. Man, Park City is nice. Eva out in Park City, Utah. Cut F.
3: Thank you for the show today. Clay, the way you talked about our country and your parenting and soccer and the social media posts from people visiting our country, the way you tied it all together was fantastic. Rush would have been so proud. Started listening to him in 1990 when Dad turned it on in the car.
0: Thank you. That's high praise. I will say it was really cool. We did a big advertiser event down in South Florida. Buck and I were there. I think there's some pictures up online. Producer Allie's always like, take pictures, take pictures. That's my impression of Producer Allie. I'm not a picture guy, so I genuinely never think, oh, I should take pictures. Now, I do take pictures of, like, my kids. So when I was out in L.A. for that game, I always want to take a picture of kids because they're changing so much. And I don't think about taking pictures of myself. But I believe, Producer Allie, are there pictures up some from us down there or no? Jesse, Carrie posted on her story on Instagram, because I saw she took some pictures, Buck's awesome wife. So I do believe there are pictures out there somewhere. It was awesome. They had a couple of old clips that they played of Rush. And so many of the advertisers that we still have on this program have been advertising here for a very, very long time. And they told their stories, and it was great. And so obviously Rush was in West Palm Beach, where he did his show for so long, got married at the Breakers, and we were near one of the ballrooms where one of his weddings took place, which was very cool. Podcast listener Kathy from Bourbonnais. I don't know this Bourbonnais. That sounds like a heck of a dish. Bourbonnais, Illinois, and I may mispronounce that. G.
4: Hey, Clay, love the show. Long-time listener. What you were saying about what you do at your kids before they're 12 is so, it is so right. Now, both of my folks are gone, but I remember my dad taking us to baseball games, and we didn't have much money, and that was a special treat, but it's something I'll just never forget. And as far as the South, you couldn't find nicer people.
0: Thank you for that call. Look, to the extent that I can give parenting advice at all, do things with your kids before they are 12. And if you think about it in your own life, you remember, it crystallizes for you what you do when you're 7, 8, 9, 10, 11. It resonates far more than things that happen afterwards. In fact, there's studies of this, that young boys become sports fans of their favorite teams between the ages of 6 and 11. Those seasons matter so much more to them. So there's probably a lot of Carolina Hurricane and New York Knicks fans that have been made in abundance over the last little bit. Final one, Scott. I love the talkbacks. Y'all are great. Scott in Houston, KTRH land. H.
5: G'day, Scott from Houston. I'm a green card holder, but as you can hear, I'm Australian. Can't wait for the Australia versus US game. And the great thing is, whoever wins, I'm going to be happy.
0: I've got a bunch of buddies who are Aussies, and I love that. They're saying the same thing. Here's the problem. U.S. is going to kick Australia's ass on Friday. I feel bad for the Socceroos. We'll be back tomorrow.
6: 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Clay Travis and Buck Sexton.
0: It's Clay Travis and Buck Sexton. We're up at noon right here on News Talk 94.5 WPTI. Most of us guess our way through our health questions and issues. We guess what foods to eat, what supplements to take, and then wonder why some things make us feel better than others.
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11: What's in the deal? I'm Chris Foster, Fox News. President Trump says a lot of great things are going to happen in the Middle East right now with a preliminary deal signed to end the conflict with Iran. He says the wording will be announced sometime after a signing ceremony Friday in Geneva, Switzerland, but the deal is signed, he says.
12: There are still some big issues that need to be worked out. One of the biggest, the Strait of Hormuz. President Trump posting on Truth Social earlier, ships are starting to move, many loaded up with oil out of the Strait of Hormuz, but reports that Iranian state media said Tehran only agreed to free passage for the 60-day negotiation negotiation period, and that in the future, they plan to collect payments from ships transiting the strait. The interim deal also doesn't tackle Iran's nuclear program. President Trump has been adamant that Iran can't be allowed to obtain a nuclear weapon and that the U.S. would eventually go in to collect the, quote, nuclear dust, but details remain scarce.
11: Fox's Max Gordon in Dubai. The Dow is up 480 points today. Oil prices are down around 3%. There's a search in New Jersey for the driver of a van that hit an Immigration and Customs Enforcement agent.
13: ICE telling Fox the agents were conducting a targeted traffic stop. So they say they knew exactly who they were looking for, had been following this person, trying to track down that target during the investigation. But the driver wouldn't stop, wouldn't pull over. And authorities say he just sped off and hit one ICE agent with the van. That agent opened fire. And according to local police, at least one of those bullets hit the back of the van.
11: Fox's Alexis McAdams were told that ICE agent is not seriously hurt. California Governor Gavin Newsom says he and his wife are under criminal investigation by the Justice Department, and that who they should be looking at is President Trump.
14: This country does not belong to you. It does not belong to your cronies. And we're going to fight your lawlessness. And we're going to continue to remind the people of this country of your corruption.
11: A source tells Fox there are several investigations going on at the people around Governor Newsom, including his former chief of staff and his wife Jennifer, that one having to do with taxes. America's listening to Fox News.
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15: The Carolina Hurricanes have won the Stanley Cup. They beat the Golden Knights 3-0 on the road last night in Las Vegas. Coach Rod Brind'Amour on scene, Captain Jordan Staal named playoff MVP.
16: I'm proud that he was able to do that in front of the whole hockey world. And everyone got to see now what I've known forever, what kind of player he is, but a leader. You know, we're not hosting that without him.
15: In addition, Rod Brind'Amour made history becoming the first person to win the Stanley Cup as both a player, then again as coach. Attorney General Jeff Jackson is joining 22 other attorneys general in calling on Congress to restore SNAP benefits and eligibility protections. Jackson says more than 1.4 million North Carolinians depend on the program for food assistance. The group wants lawmakers to reverse recent benefit cuts, work requirement changes, and the shifting of costs to states. A fiery crash in North Raleigh left multiple people hurt early Sunday. The wreck took place at the intersection of Falls of Neuse Road and North Bend Drive. Officials say two vehicles collided, causing one to burst into flames. Nice's Country Sausage will make a comeback. It's being acquired by a company in Raleigh.
17: The sausage brand, which has not been available to the public for months, will soon return to shelves in restaurant kitchens across North Carolina. On Friday, Jesse Jones, owned by the White family from Raleigh, announced that it will oversee the brand, focusing on restoring production while maintaining its quality and heritage. Fox 8 reports Jesse Jones is investing in production capabilities and updating packaging, but the original Nice's recipes will remain unchanged. I'm Liz Kennedy.
15: The city of Asheville hosted a half marathon and 10K to support local artists. Organizers say the race was part of ongoing efforts to help the community recover from Hurricane Helene. Proceeds from the event will benefit the River Arts District Artists Foundation. I'm Kyle Wilson.
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0: the culture of open racism is alive and is pervasive in ways that we haven't seen maybe as outwardly since the Jim Crow era.
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6: All right, thanks, Scott Shannon, and thanks to all of you for being with us. Write down our toll free telephone number. You want to be a part of the program? It's 800-941-SEAN. Hang on, a lozenger. Yeah, my voice is a little sore. I'm not sick at all. It's weird, but it just happens. And no, I did not go to the UFC fight yesterday, so I don't have an excuse. What a special night that was. So many great America 250 events that are going to be going on around the country. And I watched the criticism and I listened to the criticism. And then a bunch of liberals, Jane Fonda and Bette Midler and Joy Reid, you know, put on the most insane, bizarre, counter-programming to it, and it was weird.

0: I mean, this is the most heartwarming thing to me, and maybe to some of you, you're saying this is Looney Tunes. It is Looney Tunes, but this is my biggest argument that I'm making is that, and we'll get to the Iran deal. I know a lot of you want my thoughts on this, but I am telling you, there's never been a midterm election this important in our lifetime. And I don't think there's one that I can think of in history where one party has gone so far off the rails and so radicalized that I think historical trends may not be as impactful. Because if you look at historical trends, the party in power will usually lose seats in the House and Senate. And just that's it's only not happened twice or three times or four times, whatever it is. So that would be a normal way. But this party is so radicalized. The party of Graham Plattner, Mr. Nazi tattoo, you know, who said the most incendiary things. It's insane. Six gender Tallarico and God is non-binary and the right of men to play women's sports. And I'm running a vegan campaign in Texas and I don't believe in oil drilling. And this guy El Sayed in Michigan, you know, campaigning with Hassan Piker, who blamed America for what happened on 9/11, which is inexplicable in every way, shape, manner, and form. These are the candidates that are winning for them and getting the Democratic primary nomination. Now, is there going to be any crossover appeal? I don't think so. Then you look at the rest of the party. Who are the leaders? Bernie Sanders is running a near perfect record in terms of endorsing communists, radicals, hardcore left-wingers. Pocahontas is right there with him. It's now the party of Mamdani. Mamdani did such a good job, you know, with the Knicks game, by the way. Congratulations to the Knicks after, 53 years. I guess the curse is broken, Stephen A. If they lost, he was going to blame Donald Trump, which cracked me up. I didn't know he was that superstitious, but I'm happy for him. And I'm happy for New York Knicks fans. But why is it if the Knicks win, people go crazy and riot and get violent? And if they lose, they go crazy, get violent and riot. I just don't, makes no sense to me. But in a city where the mayor even said, we continue to be proud of being a sanctuary city and defund, dismantle, no bail and reimagine the police. And meanwhile, they're burning cop cars and buses and, you know, basically half the city to the ground over the weekend, just going crazy. But we're in a different time. Hakeem Jeffries said something very interesting, and I've been pointing this out, because normally there would be more mainstream Democrats. Normally they would reject the squad, Mamdani, all those names I mentioned, and they would at least try to forge a more moderate path forward to appeal to middle of the road voters, independents. They're not doing that. And the people that are in power in name only, and that's Hakeem Jeffries, that's people like Chuck Schumer, they don't dare stand up to this radical base because they know that they will lose their grip on power in 5 seconds flat. That is a big problem for them. Hakeem Jeffries, over the weekend, Meet the Press does not rule out impeachment against Donald Trump if they take over the House. Hunter Biden is now all over the airwaves defending Graham Plattner. I've not heard anything in any way that would say to me he's an abusive, misogynistic, anti-Semitic person. I'm like, listen to him. I mean, I'm not going to go over chapter and verse every single day on this program. It is mind-numbing to me. And then to listen, Bill Maher even saying, I'll support Graham Plattner. Okay, go right ahead. Robert De Niro, I can't love a country that's led by Donald Trump. There's no moderation. There's no common sense anymore. And it is now, it's an environment, a midterm election environment that anybody that is telling you this day that they can tell you what's going to happen in November, they're just flat out lying and guessing. They don't know. However, I don't see any good coming out of being that crazy and that radical. I just don't. By the way, good news on oil prices before we get to the actual specifics, what we know about this deal. We'll know a lot more tonight. The vice president, J.D. Vance, has agreed to sit down with me and go over this Iranian deal in detail. I have been assured multiple times before coming on the air again today, like I did on Friday, like I've had many conversations over the weekend, that what the Iranians have put out, and they do this every single time, is not in any way indicative of what this deal actually is. Does that mean that this deal is the end of everything? Of course not. I mean, you're dealing with a death cult. You're dealing with radical mullahs, but you're also dealing with a country that got pounded twice last week because they shot at Americans. They broke the ceasefire. And then President Trump announced he was going to take out or take over Karg Island. And my sources told me that that was the impetus. The Iranians, through intermediaries and directly, went to President Trump and said, we will sign it. We'll even put initials on it today. That's maybe the untold story. We'll find out. Anyway, oil prices now, they've been hovering around $80 a gallon, a barrel. They had gone as high as $126 a barrel since this conflict started. That's as high as it got. Others were predicting much higher. Has it been impactful for consumers? Yes. Was that the one thing President Trump was talking about when he said the biggest cause of inflation, the slight uptick? Now, Joe Biden at this point in his presidency had 9% inflation rate. There's plenty of runway, meaning time, between now and November with all of the other economic growth, which we've gone into great specificity and detail on, for the economy to recover. And that means economic growth with, you know, energy dominance, the largest tax cuts in history, and trillions of dollars in committed investments in manufacturing jobs that people like Obama said were long gone. And that means we're now going to build semiconductor chips. We're going to build automobile factories. We're building out rare earth minerals. We're building, we're becoming dominant again. Those jobs, they ain't never coming. No, they're back. Now, consumer sentiment rose in early June as lower gas prices now, they've been slowly coming down. University of Michigan, their June index of consumer sentiment rose a better than expected 9.2%. The first improvement in 4 months, I think people have seen this is now on the horizon. You see gas prices now dropping well below $4 a gallon. And I think you're going to see gas prices get back to normal. Now, here we are. It's June, July, August, September, October, and then we're in the election month. That's plenty of time for gas prices to get back to normal. Now, as it relates to the president, what a great event yesterday. We'll talk to Jim Gray about this later. I thought that event at the White House yesterday, I had a chance to go. I just had too much work to do. Honestly, I couldn't pull it off. We've got a lot going on. I have Vice President Pence today, and so I've got a lot of work to do. But here's where we are. Let me just get to the nuts and bolts of this. The Iranian Parliament Speaker has officially signed the U.S. deal to end this conflict. J.D. Vance has been all over the airwaves, and in spite of what the legacy media mob and other people have been saying, he said in no uncertain terms that there are no funds that will be released to Iran in exchange for signing an agreement in this particular case. He said it to George Stephanopoulos. There's been no money released, and that is not going to change. That is an important point. And the vice president then went on from there. Now, if we see Iranians making, for example, taking action to eliminate their stockpile of enriched uranium, which this deal will call for, then yes, sanctions relief will follow. So the way I've had it explained to me is like this, and I'll explain it the same way to you. If you hire a contractor to build a house for you, you usually maybe put down a down payment. That's not happening in this case. There's no down payment. The only monies that the Iranians, I have been assured, will ever get is their money, not one American penny, not one red cent, not one taxpayer dollar. I've been told this, reassured this over and over again. And we have money that we have sanctioned that, again, based on their actions and based on a lot of other things that are in this deal, they'll have an opportunity to actually get their country back again. And some people say, well, you know, we should have had regime change. Well, when did the president ever call for regime change? Because I don't recall that. I remember the president, his number one message is they can never be a nuclear power. Just can't. So the messaging is the exact opposite of what the JCPOA was, $1.7 trillion in cash and other currency at the top of the deal, and a window out where they can build nuclear weapons down the line. That's not part of this deal either. But anyway, the short-term concessions are by Iran in exchange for permanent sanctions relief by the U.S. Now, if they fulfill their promise, they will then be able to sell oil. If they fulfill their promise, as they each task they conclude, they will then get a certain degree of their money back or the ability to make money for their country. It also includes U.S. inspectors. If you go to JCPOA, we're not allowed to participate in the inspections. That is the exact opposite here. American inspectors will be a part of it. Remember, the Obama administration refused to provide the entire agreement to Congress. The verification regime was buried in secret side agreements that Congress, the American public, never saw. Well, verification was next to impossible. It was never signed by Iran, that deal, and most people don't even know that, as a side note. So the vice president's been emphasizing, and again, we'll let him say it in his own words tonight on TV, but a lot of what you're reading and hearing, I don't think is accurate and has been accurate and was not explained that way to me. Now, there is one big overall overarching question, and that is, can you trust the Iranians? The answer to that question is no. You can't trust the Iranians. I don't think anybody trusts the Iranians. However, they get nothing unless they fulfill their promises, which I think is a best case scenario. Not sure, but it gives us the best shot in the end. And what was the president's goal? The president is making it that they agreed that they will never have a nuclear weapon or enrichment. We'll have Americans looking and keeping eyes on it and have eyes on the ground as part of the deal, assuming the deal gets completed. Now, let's assume for a moment that they break this deal. What does that mean? Well, I think then the president will go back to where he was last week. And that is, he bombed the living hell out of them after they hit that Apache helicopter and went after ships in the Strait of Hormuz. I think that is a strong possibility because I don't trust the Iranians and I don't think anybody should trust them. But that's what makes this a little bit different. And I'm just like, it doesn't matter whether they ultimately do it or not, because the president's options remain wide open from now until any day he wants it. So anyway, they've digitally signed off. The administration, you know, their key objectives, they are very confident in saying that they get nothing from us, only their ability to make money or get some of their frozen money back, and the Strait of Hormuz will be open. Now, why would we not try it? What's the downs? We can go back to bombing in 10 seconds. It's not that complicated. It's really not that hard if you want to. I know some people will have a hard time with it, but remember what the Trump doctrine is, no forever war. What was the president's consistent message? They can't have nukes. Okay, now as part of this deal, we're told that they can't have the nuclear dust. They've got to turn it over, and if they don't turn it over, then basically the deal's been violated, and then it'll be the next phase of whatever the conflict emerges into. That's how I see it. All right, listen, we're all into health, wellness, fitness, nutrition, longevity, et cetera. 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
0: All right, so much going on. 800-941-SHAWN if you want to be a part of the program. So we're watching all of this. You know, the administration said the memorandum of understanding will be released this week. I think we'll know a lot, because I felt like the interviews that people have given have not been effective in as much as the media just wants to play gotcha. I mean, George Stephanopoulos does not care, and Obama's out there. There's no way they're going to do as good a deal as I did. I'm like, what, $1.7 trillion in cash and other currency, and pretty please don't make a bomb. And, oh, by the way, it sunsets in 10 years, and you get to build a bomb anyway. That's not what this deal is. I can guarantee you that part, but we'll have all those details tonight. Quick break, right back, 800-941-SHAWN.

0: Fox News, I'm John Saucier. The United States and Iran have reached a deal to extend a ceasefire 60 days and hold more talks over several issues that are unresolved, including Iran's nuclear program. Florida Republican Representative Brian Mast tells Fox that he already believes this deal is an improvement compared to the nuclear deal reached under the Obama administration.
1: The difference between JCPOA and what's going on today is you are not going to have pallets of cash going to an Iran without any change of behavior.
0: Iranian officials claim the U.S. needs to release funds before they sign the deal. California Governor Gavin Newsom accusing the Justice Department of launching a politically motivated investigation into him and his wife.
2: One by one, anyone who has challenged Donald Trump has ended up on his hit list. And today, I proudly join that list.
0: Sources tell Fox an investigation is launched into the finances of the governor's wife in response to whistleblower complaints. 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
4: Save the date, Saturday, June 20th, 11 a.m. A parade celebrating the Carolina Hurricanes' win of the Stanley Cup will take place in downtown Raleigh. Full details are still being worked out. The Canes blanked the Golden Knights 3-0 last night to capture the title for the first time in 20 years. A woman was charged with DWI following a crash in Greensboro early Sunday. It left two people seriously injured. Police say Michaela Tang of Graham made a U-turn on Spring Garden Street in front of a moped. Both moped riders were taken to the hospital with serious injuries. An animal shelter in Polk County is temporarily eliminating adoption fees to help place more pets in homes. The Foothills Humane Society is at full capacity. The special offer applies to dogs and cats that are at least 6 months old. All animals are provided with medical care, including vaccinations, before adoption. I'm Kyle Wilson.
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15: Our great countries have faced moments that test their moral courage, moral clarity. Freedom, thank God, always endures in October. 1985, it was kind of cool last night at the UFC 250 at the White House is when President Trump played President Reagan on Flag Day. But anyway, Reagan declared in 1985 in October that America's commitment to stand with Israel. He said, in our talks, we paid special attention to two issues, our commitment to Israel's security and well-being and our shared desire to move forward together a just and lasting peace between Israel, all of its Arab neighbors. A strong, secure Israel is a shared interest. He's right. He was right then, and it's right now. What's so fascinating about that is, you know, 40 years later, here we are, and maybe, just maybe, it's possible that at the end of the road here, we might actually get to a point where these countries that have always been hostile towards each other, again, there's a lot riding on a bunch of people that I think are a bunch of, you know, death cult zealots, but maybe these other countries will get on board and realize that Israel can be a friend, and Israel has been helping out a lot of Arab nations in their national defense as they've been attacked by the Iranians. But anyway, now we're celebrating our 250th anniversary. Thank God for the International Fellowship of Christians and Jews. You see that all of these proxies of Iran, Iran itself, they target densely populated areas of human beings. The result has been a humanitarian disaster. You have people that need food and water and medicine and clothing and housing, you name it, they need it. They even have mobile medical clinics for the elderly, people that can't get out of their home, can't get medical care. It's only because of your generosity, and they're asking for you to pray for them, and they're asking for you to donate whatever you possibly can, and they'll send you a USA Israel flag pin. If you go online, it's flagpinifcj.org. That's flagpinifcj.org today. Linda, you started asking me a series of questions, and I wanted you to grill me. And if anyone else has any questions they want me to ask the vice president about this deal, I'm going to ask it tonight because it's really going to be the most informative interview because it's not a gotcha, you know, legacy media mob interview, you know, with the likes of that idiot George Stephanopoulos. George Stephanopoulos is the worst. I mean, he used to get on a call every morning with Bill Clinton, Paul Begala, James Carville, and the rest of them, and they, and it's just John Podesta, and give Bill Clinton talking points, and now he's like the face of ABC News. It's a joke.
16: It's been a joke for a long time. I think that's a long time coming. I mean, he's kind of lost his way a long time ago, and it's
15: Linda, a long time ago.
16: It's very it's unfortunate, you know, because people have opportunities to do the right thing, but they often choose a different road because it's easier and it feeds to the sycophants, which is a shame. But yeah, I have a lot of questions I'd love for you to pose to the vice president.
15: I'll give you one. I'll give you a couple. I mean, they said they're going to release.
16: That's not me asking a question. That's you giving me the question to ask. What kind of interview is this?
15: Well, I want to see the memorandum of understanding.
16: What about me? I have a question.
15: What's the question?
16: How do we trust the mullahs of Iran and anybody making negotiations on behalf of Iran when they've got nothing but a history of lies and being duplicitous?
15: Apparently, the first time they've ever agreed to American inspectors to go in there and look themselves. I will find out for sure. Again, they haven't released

0: Oh.
1: If they won't get a penny unless they start doing it. There are four separate locations we're looking at, specifically where we know nuclear dust is. Okay, next question.
2: I want to know what Usha is craving now that we know. I want to know.
1: You really want me to ask the vice president?
2: If he's a good husband, he's going to know her number one, number two, and number three craving, and that's going to show us what kind of husband he is.
1: Okay, so you want me to ask the vice president of our country, whose beautiful wife is pregnant, what is she craving?
2: Yes, I think it would humanize them. And, you know, you're going to spend 45 minutes talking about terrible things and nuclear war and yada, yada, yada. You could end it on a high note. Like, is she Rocky Road? Is she, you know, bananas and pickles? Is she lasagna? You know, what is it?
1: Listen, I mean, this is what we know. And I think this is very, very critical. And I say this with, there's a reason I think we got here. And what do I mean by that? If you recall, when the Apache was hit last week, now we would have had a very different, I think, response had those Apache helicopter pilots been killed. I think it would have, we would have had a whole different discussion last week, but it didn't explode. Number one, then a report came out that commercial vehicles in the Strait were being attacked by Iranian drones. What happened? The president unloaded on them, not one, two nights in a row. Then he went out the next day and said, I'm hitting him again today, and I think I'm likely taking Karg Island. That apparently was what got everybody's attention in the region. And anyway, he was going to do a heavier third night, said it was going to be a heavier third night. There's nothing they can do to stop him anyway. And anyway, then they decided no, and I was told through intermediaries, that would be the Qataris and Pakistanis, and directly through the contacts of, that the president has appointed to negotiate this on his part, which I believe is Steve Witkoff, Jared Kushner, and I think Vice President Vance is at it at this point. So it was going to be a third night. Israel then at that point, you know, I don't think Israel is ever going to have to worry about a nuclear weapon. However, regime change was never on the list. And I'm kind of amazed that people have interpreted that, even though we've had, you know, the third, pretty much the top three tiers of leadership wiped out here. It did happen. Now, the son of the, you know, former supreme leader is still alive. My understanding is he lost a foot or a leg and he's blind and he's, you know, I'm sure he's scared to live in a cave somewhere, scared to death to pop his head out. Anyway, what was your point?
2: I have another question.
1: Go.
2: I want to know if the people of Iran will know freedom and if Persians will get their country back and what is going to happen with the government in Iran.
1: Did the president ever, well, the president said help is on its way.
2: He did. He made a promise.
1: And then, but he also said something else. The president said to the people of Iran, your moment is at hand. Be ready. He told them to be ready. He didn't say he was going to send boots on the ground to fight that conflict. Ultimately, this has now got to be in the hands of the Iranian people. I mean, there's 94 million Iranians. And if there was one thing that I had hoped would have happened, that for whatever reasons have not, I've been told it became logistically nightmarish for us, especially in light of the broader mission and not putting boots on the ground, which the president was dead set against, which I agree with. It was just problematic. But the people of Iran, they've got to figure out how to take back their country. I don't think that was ever Donald Trump's stated mission, was it?
2: I don't think that it was his stated mission. The stated mission was to free us of a nuclear Iran. However, he did tell the Iranian people that help was on the way, and he did say
1: they got help, a lot of help.
2: They got help, but I would love to know what happens now because we still have people being executed, people being killed, people being kidnapped. The people of Iran need help more than ever, in my opinion.
1: You see, look, if we play this out and say put what the president's main repeated goals have been, and it went on, I think, longer than he wanted. And I think for reasons that are very legitimate, and I think the president did factor in the humanitarian part of this equation, which is 94 million people. They have, you know, a 300+% inflation rate. They

0: have a currency that is zero. They have half the adult workforce or more now out of work. And, you know, the president, as he told me personally, he could wipe out their entire infrastructure and obliterate it. And I said, you could do that in like an hour. He said, no, I can do it in 5 minutes. And that option is still on the table now. The Iranians know they cannot defend against what Donald Trump would throw at them. There seems to be something. The fact that the president hit him so hard twice last week seemed to have the big impact. The other part of the equation that stands out to me is when he said he's going to hit him harder the third night and that he's likely taking Karg. I think that got their attention. Obviously it did, because they went straight to third party intermediaries and straight to the president and said, don't do that. Next question.
1: So what happens now if we don't have Karg, the strait is open, and then the Iranians say, well, we still want to tax everybody that goes through. We want a VIG for letting you pass through the strait.
0: And the blockade goes back up, deal is wiped out, and back to where we are today. And that would probably be defined as not a ceasefire, but bombing. That's my guess.
1: And then what happens as far as Israel, Hezbollah, Beirut, Lebanon? We're looking at all these various other factors, and obviously, you know, our friends in Israel are very important to a democracy in the Middle East. You know, there's a lot of noise around what happens next if that side of the aisle continues to have an ongoing conflict.
0: The current state militarily and economically of Iran does not put a lot of fear in my heart for Israel, with, I think, pound for pound, the greatest military force on earth. And I'm not diminishing America's great military might. I'm just saying pound for pound. They have had to build up military technologies, defense systems, things just to survive. They've been surrounded their entire existence by enemies. Now, are there points where, do I think the Prime Minister of Israel, a 30-year friend of this program, is within his rights to determine that this is a threat that Israel can no longer tolerate? And as a result, they have to do what they have to do. Yeah. I mean, you know, the idea that people, you know, became anti-Semitic after October 7th, they have a population of a little under 9 million people, and they lost on October 7th, the equivalent, extrapolated out population size versus population size of 40,000 dead Americans in a day, and murder, rape, torture, kidnapping, beheading, taking all those people hostage. All the weaponry that has been fired by their proxies, Hamas, Hezbollah, the Houthi rebels, the Iranians firing densely populated areas inside of Tel Aviv and other areas like that. I think that Israel's going to do what Israel has to do. And, you know, you hear that there's at times disagreement about the timing, but I don't think there's ever been a bigger supporter of Israel than Donald Trump. There has never been.
1: I would agree with that. What do you think about Reza Pahlavi? Is he out of the picture now?
0: I think he's out of the picture. I think he was never in it.
1: So now, if Reza Pahlavi is not there, and we're leaving the 94 million Iranians to lead their own nation, lead their own government, then is there some sort of assurance in these agreements that say you have to stop torturing women and children, you have to stop killing people in the
0: street? I have not seen one report, nor did any of my sources ever mention that a part of the equation. Now, I think we have the answer from the president's own words when he said to the Iranian people, this may be your only moment, be prepared for it. And I think he was saying there, we paved the way, we took out three tiers of leadership, you got to take it the rest of the way, which would be consistent with what his stated message was and the Trump doctrine, which is no boots on the ground, no forever war.
1: No, I agree with you. I mean, President Trump has always said that he doesn't believe in putting efforts, you know, in the Middle East, and he's not a forever war person.
0: He's not there for regime change. He's never said he was.
1: I just, you know, it's if not us, then who? Like, if we're not those people that nations can turn to, I am concerned when I see so many people being murdered. I mean, kids, you know, 9-year-olds, 10-year-olds that protested with their parents just walking in the street.
0: And what do you think the American people's appetite would be for boots on the ground?
1: It's not. I know it's not
0: or
1: there.
0: Or regime change in Iran.
1: I know it's not there. No one has an appetite for that.
0: Has been the shortest conflict with the most success, minimal, and every life is precious to us. with minimal casualties and damage to us, the most successful military effort in the history of this country. And I think the president is not going to allow what happened in Iraq and Afghanistan to happen again. And he was very clear. He's been clear about that and crystal clear.
1: Well, I wish you a lot of luck. I hope you get the cravings on Usha Vance, and I hope we get some clarity on
0: that. I'm not asking that question.
1: I double dog dare you to ask it.
0: I double doggy dare you. No.
1: I'll be watching.
0: Father's Day is upon us. What if there's no better gift to give your dad than a line of communication to the family he loves? Now, as kids, we all love walkie-talkies. Now we have Rapid Radios, industrial strength, the real deal. It's on a nationwide LTE network. And the beauty is it's one push to talk communication coast to coast. You can talk to grandma on the West Coast. You can talk to your friends on the West Coast, family on the West Coast. You live on the East Coast. You know what? Just with the push of a button. 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

0: There's still some talking to do. I'm Chris Foster, Fox News. The official signing ceremony is Friday, but President Trump says the military conflict with Iran is over with the framework of a deal signed by both sides.
1: President Trump calls a memorandum of understanding with Iran a very powerful document that reopens the critical Strait of Hormuz and ends U.S. naval blockade.
2: It's not like the Obama document, which was just a terrible document.
1: Sitting alongside French President Emmanuel Macron at the G7 summit, President Trump criticized the JCPOA deal reached with Iran during the Obama administration. The president says the text of this agreement, which sets up a 60-day window for negotiations over Iran's nuclear program, should be released later this week. In Washington, Jared Halpern, Fox News.
0: A B-52 bomber crashed shortly after takeoff from Edwards Air Force Base in California today. There's no immediate information on whether anybody's hurt. A plume of black smoke is seen rising from the Mojave Desert. California's governor accuses President Trump of an abuse of power targeting him and his family.
3: In a video on X, California Governor Gavin Newsom reveals the DOJ is looking into him and his wife, not because they found a crime, but because the Democrat alleges he's being targeted by President Trump for calling out his lies and as Newsom considers his own run for president.
4: He's turned the levers of government into his own personal power ministries to reward cronies and to try to jail his opponents. His personal attorney now runs the Department of Justice, which has repeatedly gone after his political enemies.
3: Newsom vowing to fight what he calls the lawlessness.
4: You can investigate me. You can harass me. Put my name on every and any enemies list you have, but leave my wife and family out of your personal vendetta.
3: The DOJ has yet to comment. Kristen Goodwin, Fox News.
0: Oil prices are down 3% with President Trump announcing that Iran deal on Wall Street. The Dow is up 468. The Nasdaq's up 3%. 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
6: The Carolina Hurricanes captured the Stanley Cup with a shutout win, 3-0 over the Golden Knights in Game 6. Captain Jordan Staal was named tournament MVP.
7: To be able to keep grinding, keep going, keep pushing and get beat down again and not get it and regroup and go again and go again and finally pull this off, it's a dream come true.
6: A dream come true for Coach Rod Brind'Amour, too, who becomes the first person to win the Cup as both a player and then coach. The championship is the franchise's first since 2006. Millions of dollars in grants are being allocated to support housing infrastructure and community improvement projects.
8: Governor Stein announced on Friday that 13 local governments in North Carolina will receive over $13.7 million in grants to support low to moderate income residents. The funding from the Department of Commerce's Community Development Block Grant Program aims to improve housing, infrastructure, and community spaces. The overall goal, enhancing quality of life for residents by strengthening neighborhoods and economies statewide. I'm Liz Kennedy.
6: Three Fort Bragg service members were killed in a single car crash near Apex early Saturday. The car ran off US 1 and overturned several times, leaving a fourth person critically injured. Troopers say speed was a factor. Family and friends gathered Sunday to honor the memory of a teenage girl from High Point who died in a car crash in Montgomery County early this month. A vigil was held at Creekside Park for 14-year-old Kinsley C. Two adults have been charged in connection with the crash. In western North Carolina, Waynesville police are asking for the public's help in finding a missing woman. Officers say 42-year-old Haley Kreisman was reported missing Saturday. She was last seen in the area of Hendricks Street in Waynesville. Kreisman is 5'6" with blonde hair and blue eyes. She may be driving a 2014 white Kia Soul. I'm Kyle Wilson.
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0: culture of open racism is alive and is pervasive in ways that we haven't seen maybe as outwardly since the Jim Crow era.
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6: All right, thanks, Scott Shannon. 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It is 800-941-SEAN. You want to be a part of the program. So we had competing Americana on display last night. We had the UFC at the White House, which was, I thought, spectacular on every single level. And it was a really cool moment at the very beginning. I did not expect it. I was not there, but I thought it was worth. It just kind of took me by surprise. It was President Trump playing Ronald Reagan, a radio address from Flag Day, June 14th, 1986, before the UFC America 250. And I want to play it here.
7: All right, fellow Americans. Today we celebrate Flag Day, the birthday of our stars and stripes. As we think back over the history of our nation's flag, we remember that the story of its early years was often one of hardship and trials, sometimes a fight for simple survival. It was 2 years into the War of 1812, and America seemed to be teetering on the edge of defeat. The British had already taken our capital and burned the White House. All that stood between the British and Baltimore were the guns of Fort McHenry. British bombardment lasted for 25 hours. Through the dark hours of the night, the rockets fired and the bombs exploded. And a young American patriot named Key, held captive aboard a British ship, watched anxiously for some proof, some sign that liberty would prevail. You can imagine his joy when the next morning in the dawn's early light, he looked out and saw the banner still flying. A little tattered and torn, but still flying proudly above the ramparts. But with the birth of our nation, the cause of human freedom had become forever tied to that flag and its survival. As the American Republic grew and prospered and new stars were added to the flag, the ideal of freedom grew and prospered. From the rolling hills of Kentucky to the shores of California, to the Sea of Tranquility on the moon. And let us never forget that in honoring our flag, we honor the American men and women who have courageously fought and died for it. These anniversaries remind us that the great American experiment in freedom and democracy has really just begun. And they challenge us to match that greatness of spirit in our own time. We are, after all, the land of the free and the home of the brave.
6: Now, there was a liberal alternative that was airing, I don't know, where was that, on MS Now or something? And a bunch of liberals, crazy, I don't know, Jane Fonda and Bette Midler and Joy Reid, and they had their alternative. This is America 250 to them. Listen.

0: I mean, they're singing at another big DNC event. Anyway, with all of that said, I love the fact that this president loves sports as much as he does. Our friend Stephen A. Smith could not believe that Donald Trump, lifelong Knicks fan, showed up at, you know, the first game at the Garden, Game 3. The Knicks did win the championship over the weekend, as everybody knows. First time in 53 years. Congratulations to Knicks fans. But anyway, it was, I just love the Americana. Now, we're going to have a series of events that we're going to be going to and bringing you to, radio and TV, that I think you're going to like. I know a lot of you and your families that you will also be going to a lot of these events. Anyway, a great time. I think he's probably one of the nicest people in broadcasting, if not the. One of the greatest sports analysts, play-by-play, you name it. He's been there for every big sporting event for decades now. Jim Gray is with us, Fox News sports analyst, host of Westwood One's Monday Night Football, and good friend of mine. He also wrote the book GOATS. He knows every the most dominant player in every sport ever. Mr. Gray, sir, how are you?
1: I'm great, Sean. Thank you for that beautiful introduction. That's so nice of you.
0: Well, you're one of the nicest guys I've ever met, and it's a compliment because it's not as common, be it political commentary or news commentary or sports commentary. There's a lot of intramural battling.
1: Well, you know, I've not been involved in any of that. I've gotten along so much for so many years, coming up on 50 years of this next year, started in 1977. So, you know, I've genuinely looked at other people's work. Bud Greenspan, who was the great documentarian and historian for the Olympic Games, used to do all those great films, Jesse Owens' Returns to Berlin, The Last African Runner, the Wilma Rudolph story, Billy Frisk, the first World War pilot to be in an Olympics. And he said something to me one time that, you know, took me by surprise. And then I thought about it and I thought, boy, isn't this beautiful. He said, I knew I was good when I could look at other people's work and admire it. I love looking at my colleagues' work and admiring it. Stephen A. Smith,
0: wow.
1: Mike Tirico, Dan Patrick, all these people do all this work. Jim Nance is phenomenal. Joe Buck. And you know what? They do a great job. So we don't have to diminish other people to try and make ourselves look better.
0: You know, but for a lot of people, it is a zero-sum game. You know this, I know this. And a lot of people feel any success they may have in life will be predicated on someone else's failure. I've never believed that.
1: Well, there are a lot, and unfortunately, there are a lot in broadcasting who behave in that fashion. It's shameful. It's disgraceful, because if you're good enough, you can stand on your own two feet. So it's you don't have to make others look bad or point out their mistakes. Hey, look, when you make a mistake, Sean, nobody has to tell you. You know.
0: You know.
1: You don't have to be pounded over the hind side. And by the way, you don't need to be pat on the head when you do something well. You know it too, and you don't have to stand on the top of the...
0: Actually, you did pat me on the head recently. You watched my podcast with Bill Belichick, and...
1: That was great.
0: I was... Yeah, I'll tell you what shocked me about him, because if you go to his press conferences after football games, for example, he gives these notorious one-word answers. He does not like the press. He doesn't like the media. And I felt he really opened up and was so, I don't know, just open. And I think he knew that I was a fan, number one. I said so. But number two, this is not a hostile environment for people. I want to learn from one of the best coaches ever in the NFL history. And I felt like I did learn about, a lot about him.
1: Bill is so good. You know, we've had him on Let's Go.
0: You had him on with Tom Brady. That was maybe, I watched that before the podcast.
1: And I know you did, and thank you for your kind words of what you said.
0: I was not wrong. It was great.
1: On that was really kind, and you know that touched me. I really appreciate it, Sean. But Bill is a genius. Okay, Bill has instantaneous recall. He's so far ahead of all of these other people. He's won 8 Super Bowls, and he can tell you about some innocuous play when he was coaching as an assistant coach for the Denver Broncos back in the 70s. Okay, and he can pull it up. And he can tell you all 22 that were on the field and what they did and how they did it. And it's just astonishing, his knowledge of football history, how he's kept current, contemporary. And, you know, he's really, you know, look, there were certain aspects of him that was just not going to divulge anything at any time. And so he got surly at times, and he got, you know, people got underneath his skin, and he just wasn't going to give them anything. We're on to Cincinnati. We're on to Cincinnati. We're on to Cincinnati. But you know what? When you get to know Bill, or when you spend time with Bill, he is really, really likable. He's considerate. He cares about his players. He cares about other people in his life. He'll go out of his way for you and expect nothing in return. So I have a really good feeling about Bill, a great relationship with him. I wish him nothing but success here in North Carolina, and he is the greatest coach ever.
0: He's one of the GOATs. You wrote, I think, one of the best sports books ever about GOATs. What is it that makes the best the best? What is that? Is it work ethic? Is it natural talent? Is it a combination? Is it coaching? Is it collaborative? Is it instinctive? What is that special something? Because you run the gamut from Mike Tyson all the way to Tom Brady, all the way to the, you know, every big GOAT in every big sport, Tiger Woods. You know all of these guys.
1: Well, when you look at Kobe, Ali, Jordan, Brady, these guys, Tyson, Phelps, they all have one thing. They are myopic in their pursuit, and they will let nothing stop them from getting to what it is that they do and how they continue to do it. Tom Brady said this to me many, many years ago, and he says it repeatedly. If all you ever do is all you've ever done, then all you'll ever get is all you've ever gotten. Imagine if Tom would have stopped after one, but no, he didn't. He took what he just said. That wasn't all he ever did, and so he wasn't going to get just that. He was going to go for 2, 3, 4, 5, 6, 7, okay? So he's never satisfied. And you know, they're all trying to touch perfection, Sean. And the ones who are realistic, like Kobe, I said, Kobe, you're trying to be perfect. He says, I know I never will be, but it sure is fun to try. They touch it for a moment. Tiger Woods can touch it for a moment. And it's like a jellyfish. It slips away, but he wants to touch it again, again, and again. And that's what drives them. That feeling, that ability to be perfect for the moment, but know that it's so elusive that you can never be perfect all the time. And that's the distinguishing difference. That's the difference between good and great and excellent.
0: All right, quick break. Right back. More with sports broadcaster, our good friend Jim Gray on the other side. 800-941-SHAWN, our number. 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

0: All right, we continue now with sports broadcaster Jim Gray analyzing last night's big UFC 250 event at the White House, which was unbelievably spectacular, in my view. 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
1: You have to. You have to have that self-reflection. And you have to be able to take criticism. No one takes criticism better than Tom Brady. And that's why Belichick was so great for him, because he treated him like everybody else. And he criticized him and he went after him. And you know what? No one else also takes praise better than Tom Brady. So when you're able to do both with humility and have a gratitude and a sense of knowing that you've arrived, but still trying to get better, most of those guys that we talk about, these goats, Muhammad Ali, until his last breath, was trying to be better tomorrow than he was yesterday as a human being, as a husband, as a societal impact person around the world, as a fighter. So the growth never stops with the great ones. None of them get complacent. And Sean, you've had a top show now, I don't know, for 20 years you've been number one. I don't know how long, maybe longer.
0: I'm in my 30th year at Fox, maybe my 36th year in radio. I've been on a while. I'm not at 50 like you, though, but I'm going to be there, God willing.
1: I didn't mean to take that.
0: No worries. You know, how are we going to look back at this event that took place at the White House last night, in your view, and what was your overall take on it?
1: Well, it was just a spectacle, okay? And it all went well. There was no controversies. All the fights went well. It looked great. Dana White, what he has been able to do with the UFC to take that sport from where it was to where it is, you know, it's just been phenomenal. And so, you know, this was something different. It's a celebration of American life. Look, the UFC sells out all over America, all over the world, wherever they go. So you're giving the people what they want. And the people got what they wanted. So, you know, you're going to find controversy. Mike Ditka said this to me many years ago when I was inducted into one of the Hall of Fames. He gave the induction speech. And he said, if you have no successes, you have no critics. So all these people are going to criticize, and they're going to sit around with their typewriters or on the internet or you know, speak into whatever forum they have or platform. And guess what? It's because he's successful, and they all wish that they could be him. And so, and they wish that they had the success that these people have had. So you just got to take the criticism where it needs to be applied, apply it, and where it's a bunch of BS, let it go in one ear and out the other.
0: We love Jim Gray. If you've not read his book, Goats, go find it on Amazon or a bookstore, and you will not regret reading that book. Honored to call this man a friend and getting his take after this historic day yesterday at the White House. Jim Gray, God bless you. You're a dear friend. I think the world of you, and we appreciate your take on everything.
1: Vice versa, Sean. Thank you so much for having me on. Love you, buddy. And
0: love you back.
1: Getting after it, Sean. Keep doing it, buddy. And by the way, can I say one thing?
0: Yeah.
1: Having been, you know, broadcast the NBA for 40 years, it's so great what's happening in New York with the Knicks.
0: I'm happy for my friends. I gave them a hard time during the series. I was giving Stephen A. a hard time, too. If they lose, it's Donald Trump's fault. I'm like, no, if they lose, it's on them. It's not Donald Trump's fault.
1: All due respect to the president.
0: I know. I mean, they blame him for everything and give him, but whatever. Jim Gray, appreciate you, man.

0: Fox News, I'm Tom Graham. Oil prices dropping after President Trump announced a deal to end the conflict with Iran and the expected reopening of the Strait of Hormuz.
1: I think a lot of great things are going to happen in the Middle East right now. And very importantly, the oil is plummeting down and the stock market is shooting up like a rocket.
0: The president speaking in France during a gathering of world leaders for the G7 summit. California's governor claims the Trump administration is investigating him and his family.
2: In a video on X, California Governor Gavin Newsom reveals the DOJ is looking into him and his wife, not because they found a crime, but because the Democrat alleges he's being targeted by President Trump for calling out his lies and as Newsom considers his own run for president.
3: He's turned the levers of government into his own personal power ministries.
2: Newsom vowing to fight what he calls the lawlessness.
0: Fox's Kristen Goodwin. 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
5: The Carolina Hurricanes are Stanley Cup champions.
6: It's priceless.
5: Head coach Rod Brind'Amour reacting to the 3-0 win on the road last night in Las Vegas. Their second championship in 20 years. The last time when Brind'Amour was team captain.
6: Like, I wanted them to feel what it's like, and I wanted it so bad for them.
5: A parade and party are planned Saturday in downtown Raleigh. Authorities are searching for suspects after a woman aboard an Amtrak train was shot and wounded. It happened Saturday night as the train traveled through the town of Wilson. Investigators believe the bullet was fired from outside the train, striking the woman in the head. She survived and remains hospitalized. June 15th, today, had been the next self-imposed deadline for a state budget. That's now unlikely. Republicans haven't released anything more than a framework. Top Republicans now say the goal is to have a spending plan ready by June 30th. I'm Kyle Wilson.
7: When was the last time you woke up actually feeling rested or got through the day without feeling stressed out? Yeah, over 50% of adults say they'd feel better if they got more sleep, and stress is often the biggest barrier. 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
15: I 25 now till the top of the hour, 800-941-SEAN, our number. You want to be a part of the program. 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They're building out the next generation of weaponry. 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Now, I have an M17 pistol, the same one carried by our brave men and women that defend freedom around the world every day. 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We're a Sig Sauer family on this show. 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Limited time offer. Don't let it pass. I guess, especially with Jason here, and Jason wanted the New York Knicks to win so bad. Jason and Katie are probably the two biggest sports fans we have working on the show. Katie wanted San Antonio. Jason wanted the New York Knicks. I wanted the games over so I didn't have to compete against the highest NBA rating since Michael Jordan. Obviously, it's been 53 years since the Knicks won, but you know, I really have a hard time understanding, and I was getting into this with Stephen A. Smith on TV last week, and we talked about it here, is why do Knicks fans, if they win, they go crazy and they get violent? If they lose, they go crazy and they get violent. You know, sure enough, it happened again over the weekend, and I'm watching all of this unfold, and I'm like, what are you doing? Everybody should be happy and celebrating. You have cop cars ruined, you know, buses were torched, rioting in the streets, fighting galore. And I'm like, how is that a celebration? 53 years, you should be celebrating your city, not wrecking it. Here's some of the sights and sounds of that. What is the point? I don't know. But I guess if that's how they celebrate in New York City, that's why I love the free state of Florida. I will say the star by far in the series, he

0: rid of.
1: Well, they did. They kind of did get regime changed three times, right? So that happened as a matter of course. But what was the president's main goal?
0: Well, to stop the nuclear threat to the United States was the main goal in our safety and security of our own country.
1: And secondarily, the free flow of oil at market prices, which would be phenomenal if, in fact, the strait opens. And the price of oil today has been down as low as it's been since the beginning of this conflict. So in that sense, that kind of does fit in with Trump's doctrine, doesn't it? No forever wars. He didn't have regime change as a goal. What Steve Witkoff told us from day one about the 60% enriched uranium, we're going to get that as part of the deal. Or the payments will stop and probably the bombing begins again. That would be my take. I'm a Reagan trust but verify guy. And, you know, have they suffered enough pain yet? I don't know. Time will tell, right?
0: Well, President Trump was very cautious not to destroy infrastructure that would harm the Iranian people once they were able to get reestablished in their own country and have their own control, which is fabulous. I trust President Trump emphatically. I have 21 years in the military. I'd follow any order he would give. It wouldn't be a problem. I still have my original Art of the Deal book from 1986 when he came out with it. And I use it every day.
1: I think that, you know, again, they're getting nothing. The only thing that opens up to them, it's kind of like, have you ever done a big construction project in your life? And you usually give a down payment, but that's not happening in this case. But for every phase of building, there is a payout. For example, they lay the foundation, you pay that money. The banks will only loan it in phases if you're building new homes. I don't know if most people know that. And then if you frame out the house, then there is another payment. You then put up the wallboard and paint, and that's another payment. Then you put on the roof, and that's another payment. So if they want to rebuild their economy, they have a chance to do it. I think there are other mitigating factors, how other countries in the region feel about it. Now, ultimately, I think Israel is, they're going to make their own decisions based on how the Iranians treat them. And, you know, we saw what happened when they attacked that Apache helicopter. We saw what happened when they went after commercial ships last week. The president pounded them 2 days in a row hard and then said, I'm hitting Karg Island next. And the backstory is they called and said, please don't do that. We're ready to sign the deal. That's how it happened. That's what I was told.
0: Well, my big concern is who is he signing the deal with and what are they going to do with any money that they do get when you go down the road and the negotiations go forward and they comply with a few things and then they get money, then they go off in another direction. You can't trust them. I don't trust them.
1: Now, listen, if you think I trust the Iranians, you got the wrong show. I don't trust them at all, but I'm a trust but verify guy. If, in fact, it just defies, well, a death cult defies logic anyway. But one of the good news, the parts of the deal, and I'll clarify this with JD tonight on TV, is, you know, our American inspectors are part of it. They've all told me we are, and we'll have eyes on them the whole time. I don't think they'll be able to get up to nefarious stuff. They'll figure out a way to either neutralize or take back that nuclear dust. And, you know, this is going to unfold over time, and we'll see how it plays out. Okay.
0: Well, I certainly hope so. I mean, I have full trust in what the president's doing, and not, you know, you may have some background knowledge, but inside edge, but I certainly don't. So, I mean, I trust whatever he's doing because I know there are other factors involved in making those decisions that, you know, common people like myself don't have a clue to.
1: I think common people like yourself are the people that make the country great. Don't sell yourself short here, James. You're a good man. God bless you. Back to our phones. Art is in Oregon. Art, how are you? Glad you called.
2: Good. I'm doing real well. But I want to follow up on what you said on Friday. Sean, first of all, big fan. Love the show. But you had said that, you know, you are the boss. And I just wanted to tell you that, you know what a boss is, don't you?
1: What?
2: Well, a boss is like a diaper. It's always on your butt and full of crap.
1: I am not like that as a boss at all.
2: Okay. It was just...
1: I'm actually very... And I think Linda will back me up. I'm pretty hands off. I hire the right people that are capable of doing a great job. And I buy them lunch for radio and dinner for TV. And I am pleasant to them. And I appreciate their hard work. And I expect them to do their job. My expectations are high for a lot of people.
3: The fact that I have an Amazon subscription.

0: subscription to Love's Soft and Cushy has nothing to do with the environment in which I work. Right, Sean?
1: I have no idea what that means at all.
0: Oh, come on. Have a sense of humor on a Monday.
2: All right. Well, thanks for taking my call, Sean. Love what you guys.
1: It's sort of like in relationships. There are guys that think that being the man of the family means to be Barney Rubble and Fred Flintstone and have Dino the dinosaur as your pet. No, the word gentleman is be a gentleman. I think that means opening doors. I think that means men pay for dates. I think that there are words that men should never use against women. I think that I'm very old school in that way. And, you know, if some people think that's toxic masculinity, then that's on them, not me.
0: If that's toxic masculinity, I'm a huge fan. Just a heads up.
1: Yeah. I mean, anyway. Appreciate it. All right, quick break. Right back to our busy phones. Toll free, it's 800-941-SHAWN if you want to be a part of the program as we continue this Monday.
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1: Let's get back to our busy phones. It's 800-941-SEAN if you want to join us. Andy is next. Andy is in Connecticut. Andy, how are you? Glad you called.
17: Good, Sean. How are you today?
1: I'm good, sir.
17: Good, good. I'm following up on a conversation that you were having the other day on Friday as well. You have a buddy in the that's a big fisherman for striped bass, and you were talking about that slot limit, that ridiculous slot limit.
1: It's like 3 inches. And he is a great fisherman. By the way, I played him the segment, and he was so touched that I talked so much about it, and he loves fishing. And it's like, he catches a ton of fish. 90% of them he has to put back in the water, and it's like a half an inch off. It's so stupid.
17: And they're so strict as to how you measure them as well. You have to take that fan striper and pin it down. So that's how you measure it as well. But the thing is, stripers, the fishery for stripers is just not New York, New Jersey, Connecticut. It's obviously, it goes from Maine, if not further north, to Maryland. And these fish winter in the rivers, Connecticut, Hudson. The Hudson you got to be careful with because that's PCB heaven. But these states have different slot limits in this whole fishery. Massachusetts is different than Maine. Maine is, most of them are similar. But Maryland, crabs, right?
1: Right.
17: Their slot limit is 19 to 24.
1: Mm-hmm.
17: It's like, what? Like,
0: there's only one person in this room that can talk to this caller, and it's Ethan, because Ethan is an avid fisherman.
1: Well, let's bring Ethan in. Ethan is an avid fisherman on our team. Ethan, you want to weigh in on this these ridiculous rules for fishermen?
18: So slot limits are actually a thing. Even in Florida, you have snook down in Florida has a slot limit, and there's actually three different regions in Florida that have different limits. So the purpose behind it is that the breeders are a certain size, so they want to keep the eggs for the female breeders going. So New York's striper population was decimated. I love fishing. I don't love slot limits. It makes it really annoying to fish, but I understand the science behind it.
1: The problem is, and I'm a big fan of the show. Did you ever watch the show Andy Deadliest Catch?
17: Absolutely.
1: Love the show. And
17: can.
1: What frustrates me is that these guys put their lives on the line. Many have died in the course of doing this, these colossal crabs that they get. And this is their livelihood and their living. There are smarter, more intelligent ways to protect species and populations than just saying fishermen can't fish. And we ought to be using AI. We ought to be using science. We ought to be using ways to replenish. I mean, we're not thinking out of the box.
18: 100%. And also the international fisheries, there are ships from China, Russia, all over the place, international fisheries.
1: That have no business being there, by the way.
18: That have no business being in U.S. waters or right outside U.S. waters, and they will come and take everything, everything.
1: Yep. Yeah, it's terrible. Yep. It's not like, it's sort of like the Paris Climate Accords, where America pays the freight and China and India were declared developing nations and they paid nothing. I mean, we're just stupid sometimes. because the Russians, they're going right up to that line and across it. We're not. Anyway, 800-941-SEAN is our number if you want to be a part of the program. Listen, everybody needs a personal safety security strategy plan. And according to the FBI, 2022, the last year we have statistics, only less than 0.01% of all altercations require a lethal response. This is where the technology, the great technology of BYRNA.com comes in. 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You can hit a target 60 feet away. 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
4: Deal in place. I'm Lisa Lucera, Fox News. President Trump says the agreement with Iran is ready to go, with a formal signing set for Friday in Switzerland. The core of the deal, the reopening of the Strait of Hormuz, a key waterway for oil.
5: The strait is already partially opened. As you know, they're doing a little hunting for a couple of mines that they've already found. But it's essentially, ships are starting to go out. Now, on Friday, it'll be completely open.
4: Senate Democratic leader Chuck Schumer says details must be revealed.
6: The American people need to know exactly what's in the deal. Trump must brief Congress and the public on the details of his understanding with Iran immediately and end this war once and for all.
4: The White House has said no money has changed hands, and there hasn't been any loosening of sanctions to get Tehran to sign off on the agreement. A B-52 bomber crashed shortly after takeoff this morning at Edwards Air Force Base in Southern California. No immediate information on any injuries. Video from the scene shows a plume of smoke rising from the Mojave Desert. California Democratic Governor Gavin Newsom says the Justice Department is investigating him and his wife, claiming he's being targeted as he considers running for president in 2028.
7: Sources familiar tell Fox News that the investigation has actually been ongoing since 2025, and that the probe is based on whistleblower complaints related to Newsom and his wife's personal finances.
4: Fox's Kevin Cork. Jennifer Newsom issued a statement writing in part, "There are clearly no boundaries to what Donald Trump will do to get his way or to challenge those who get in his way." The Justice Department has not yet commented. Wall Street solid gains for stocks, and oil prices were lower as the U.S. and Iran a tentative deal. The Dow gained 468 and closed at a new record high. The S&P up 795. 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
9: The Carolina Hurricanes have won the Stanley Cup. They beat the Golden Knights 3-0 on the road last night in Las Vegas. Coach Rod Brind'Amour on scene, Captain Jordan Staal named playoff MVP.
10: I'm proud that he was able to do that in front of the whole hockey world, and everyone got to see now what I've known forever. what kind of player he is, but a leader. You know, we're not hosting that without him.
9: In addition, Rod Brind'Amour made history becoming the first person to win the Stanley Cup as both a player, then again as coach. Attorney General Jeff Jackson is joining 22 other attorneys general in calling on Congress to restore SNAP benefits and eligibility protections. Jackson says more than 1.4 million North Carolinians depend on the program for food assistance. The group wants lawmakers to reverse recent benefit cuts, work requirement changes, and the shifting of costs to states. A fiery crash in North Raleigh left multiple people hurt early Sunday. The wreck took place at the intersection of Falls of Noose Road and North Bend Drive. Officials say two vehicles collided, causing one to burst into flames. Nice's Country Sausage will make a comeback. It's being acquired by a company in Raleigh.
11: The sausage brand, which has not been available to the public for months, will soon return to shelves in restaurant kitchens across North Carolina. On Friday, Jesse Jones, owned by the White family from Raleigh, announced that it will oversee the brand, focusing on restoring production while maintaining its quality and heritage. Fox 8 reports Jesse Jones is investing in production capabilities and updating packaging, but the original Nice's recipes will remain unchanged. I'm Liz Kennedy.
9: The city of Asheville hosted a half marathon and 10K to support local artists. Organizers say the race was part of ongoing efforts to help the community recover from Hurricane Helene. Proceeds from the event will benefit the River Arts District Artists Foundation. I'm Kyle Wilson.
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6: All right, news roundup and information overload hour. Here's our toll free telephone number. It's 800-941. Sean, you want to be a part of the program? All right, so we now, I don't know what happens long term, Iranian deal. Let these things unfold. We will get answers tonight that I think we've not gotten yet. Vice President J.D. Vance will be on Hannity, and, you know, we'll get into the specifics of the deal and, you know, can we trust the Iranians? Are the Iranians stupid? Whatever. But we have got to now also focus. Gas prices today, the price of a barrel of oil has been the lowest it's been since the start of the conflict with Iran. And, you know, that is a good thing. The economy has shown incredible resiliency. We've gone over a ton of economic metrics and numbers on this program over and over again. I feel confident that the president has laid the foundation for a very, very strong economy. Trillions of dollars in investment in manufacturing, and that semiconductor chips, that is pharmaceuticals, that's rare earths, automobile manufacturing. Now we have the price of a gallon of oil, of gasoline, you know, now below $4 a gallon. And it, after today, is now going to go even further, down further. Anyway, so a lot happening. However, we need runway. And the runway is, will we get the economy to the point if peace and prosperity drive elections? Will the economy be in a position where Americans can answer this question, are you better off than you were 2 years ago? When they go to vote in November, which I think is the most important midterm election in our lifetime, Democrats have done something I've never seen in my lifetime. They are supporting the most extreme, radical, insane candidates that I never thought possible. The party of Nazi Tattoo Plattner, six gender, God is non-binary, Tallarico. Let me hang out with Hassan Piker, who blamed America for 9/11, El Sayed in Michigan. And you got two races. Now, we're at a point where there are the fewest amount of what are considered toss-up House seats than we've ever had in any modern midterm election. Historically, trends go against the party in power. But we've never gone against the Democratic Party that's been this radicalized. That, what's the impact of that all going to be? Anyway, there's a runoff in Georgia tomorrow, and this guy has been polling all around the country. He's been polling in Georgia, and, you know, Georgia's going to be a tough race. That would be a pickup for Republicans, beating John Ossoff in the Senate. The replacement for Brian Kemp is also on the ballot. Then North Carolina, Tom Tillis, that could be a potential loss. You know, we're watching Maine very closely with this guy, Graham Plattner. I don't think he'll get far. I don't think six gender Tallarico gets far. And I think Mike Rogers has a very good shot, probably in Michigan, another pickup. Anyway, Matt Towery, founder, brilliant mind behind Insider Advantage Polling. Sir, how are you?
7: I'm fine, Sean. I don't think I've ever heard you call me brilliant before. I'll take it.
6: Well, a weak moment. What can I tell you?
7: Back at you.
6: Well, I think the two toughest states, one would be a pickup, one would be a loss, potentially, is North Carolina and Georgia. You have lived in Georgia. You were in the state legislature in Georgia. You ran for lieutenant governor in Georgia. You know Georgia better than anybody I know.
7: Yeah, and it's going to be tough. John Ossoff has done a very good job with his constituent services in Georgia. And he, although he says incredibly liberal things, and he has staked his claim to saying earlier this year that he wants Trump impeached. And I believe those are things that the president's numbers are good enough to drive voters out to defeat him. That case is yet to be made yet. And so right now, most of the odds makers, most of the, you know, polling experts, the mavens, et cetera, all say that they think Ossoff will win Georgia. I'm not so sure. We'll see after we see who the candidate is running against him. And like you said, Sean, just like we say all the time, talking about all these states, so much of this depends on President Trump and where he is. And there are three elements to that. One element is obviously the war being over and it's staying over, and the oil actually flowing back to the United States, because actually the Democrats made as their only major point that gasoline is too high. So it comes way down. One of their big blocks of attack just disappears. And if you, so that's critical. The second part of it is, do we get the message out to the American people about the growth in jobs, about the growth in the stock market, the other positive things about the economy? And do they, does the average American ever get to hear that? Because right now they're not hearing that. And then the third part is, do the pollsters all get together and do their usual routine of ganging up on these Republican candidates with their polls, which they claim to be so wonderful, showing, for example, great example was Maine. Maine last time, Susan Collins, they had her down 8-9 points. Not a single poll. I didn't poll in Maine. I should have. Not a single poll showed her winning. She won by 8 points. But the design is, of course, the depressed turnout on the part of Republicans. Those are the three parts what the Democrats try to do. Lose the gas, and the economy starts to get better, and the Republicans finally get their brains together and start getting the message out about how the president is performing, then I think this could be an amazing year in which the Republicans hold on to the Senate and to the House.
6: Well, I think that's what there's one thing that is happening that's never happened before, and I was describing it, is the Democratic Party of old was not this extreme. It was not Graham Platner. It was not El Sayed. It was not six gender Tellerico running in Texas. Why Democrats would ever put hope in that guy is beyond my comprehension, or God is non-binary, or I'm running a vegan campaign in a cattle state and I'm against drilling in an oil state. This guy's got, and of course he supports the right of men to play women's sports. That's not going to fly in Texas, is it?
7: No, I don't think so. And, you know, you used to talk about Beto, Bozo, O'Rourke.
6: Yeah.
7: Well, listen, this guy makes Beto look like a centrist and a little more normal. So to me, I mean, I actually saw a comparison of the two. And I mean, Beto looks so much better as a candidate now than this guy. So if the Republicans do their job and do it right, this guy will not win in Texas. He doesn't eat meat. Just everything that Texans are, he is not. So I can't imagine. Now, you can't just run on cultural wars in and of itself. You got to have a good economy. You got to have some other things going for you. But assuming those things are at a decent level, I don't think Texas is going to be a problem. By the way, that's another one. The pollsters always make it look like Texas is going blue. They constantly do it. And at the last minute, we have to come in and poll and show that, in fact, the race is actually going Republican, because they try to suppress the turnout of the Republicans with these unfair polls. And then, by the way, Sean, then they turn around and look at pollsters like us, who are incredibly accurate, and say, oh, well, they're biased. Right-wing pollsters. No, we're not biased pollsters. We're just honest pollsters. We give the president a fair chance, which is something with their methodology.
6: Well, I mean, let's be fair, because in 2016, in 2020, and 2024, all three of those presidential races, you nailed it. Robert Kahaly, Trafalgar nailed it. I believe McLaughlin and Associates nailed it. And I believe that Rasmussen got very close to, and some polling group, Atlas, got it last time.
7: Yeah, I mean, I don't know about Atlas. They had the president down really bad now. I don't quite, the jury's out on them. But that having been said, let me just say one thing, though. This is a cautionary tale. In 22, we had the wrong model. We thought that Trump's endorsements and the enthusiasm on the Republican side, and by the way, it wasn't just us. It was the New York Times. It was ABC. All of the major polling units said Republicans were favored to take the House. And the Senate. But because the senatorial committee made terrible decisions and pulled money away from candidates who probably could have won and shipped it out to Alaska to keep Markowski in office, who's been a disaster. And they, by the way, she was going to stay in office anyway. These candidates failed. And also the turnout wasn't as good. So the difference this time, Sean, and I don't think I pointed this out on any show yet, The difference this time is that these candidates in 22 were running on Trump endorsements as Trump as a non-president, a former president, an embattled former president. This time these candidates are running with Trump's endorsement, which is proving to be extremely potent during these Republican primaries, into the general election and with Donald Trump in the full throw weight of being president of the United States. I will put it to you this. I believe the Republican Party needs to understand one thing. They need to spend every week they have from now until November running ads talking about what Donald Trump has accomplished, because this election is about Donald Trump. It's not about any of these individual candidates. It's about Donald Trump, and he's on the upswing right now. They better take the ball and run with it, because that's the only way you're assured of holding on to the Senate or the House.
6: All right, quick break. 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

0: All right, our final moments. Matt Towery, Insider Advantage, looking ahead to the midterm. 800-941-SEAN, our number, if you want to be a part of the program, your call's also coming up. Well, one of the things that frustrates me in midterm elections is, and I'm trying to convey this message to my audiences, and that is that all progress will stop. Hakeem Jeffries left the door open this weekend to impeaching the president already. Now, here's the another part of the phenomenon that I'm talking about. Not only is it a party that is now run by Graham Platner and El Sayed and Six Gender Tellerico, but it's also the party of Grandpa Bernie, Pocahontas, Mamdani, AOC, the squad. But here's what's never happened before. The, quote, leaders, at least in name only, I don't think they're real leaders, Schumer, Hakeem Jeffries, they would normally try to pull their party back to the center. And they are so afraid of that radicalized wing in their party, they don't ever dare criticize them. And to me, that's going to be their Achilles heel, because then the American people will see this as an extremist party. And I don't think it's, I mean, we're talking about 80-20, 90-10 issues here. Secure the border, don't secure the border. No sanctuary cities, sanctuary cities. Defund the police, fund the police. You know, tax cuts and no tax cuts. Go down the list. You know, they've become the anti-Semitic party, for crying out loud, in many corners. It's at some point, I think the American people are just going to look at this extremism as having taken over the party like a cancer.
1: I agree. That is a critical part of defeating the Democrats. But I have always said to people, and this is after 30-something, well, 25, 27 years of polling and politics before that, that the they are liberal, they're extremist ad. While it works, it doesn't win you elections. There is a combination of things. We have a unique piece of gold right now, and that's the president of the United States. And uniquely, what you just said earlier is what I think they're going to have to use to really turn Republicans out to vote. And that is this. If President Trump is performing well, you have to remind Americans what they went through with the Russia hoax, with that second impeachment, with all of the other stuff they threw at President Trump, how it completely stymied his entire time as president. They couldn't get anything done. How you had a vice president who really was behind the scenes, not really supporting the president in the first place. You have to remind people of what they're going to go through for 2 years if they don't put Republicans back in the leadership of the House and the Senate. Nobody wants to go through that unless they think Donald Trump needs to go. And I happen to believe that by November, if it's done artfully by the Republican Party, people will not want the president to go through this again. People will not want to go through the turmoil. The gas prices will be coming down. Inflation will be getting under control. And they'll say, why would we rock the boat by going through 2 years of this nonsense by, as you just noted, extremists and left-wingers and people who I don't even believe in the values that they believe in. That's the combination, the secret combination for the Republicans to win this time. And I think it's eminently possible for them to do that.
0: Maybe the first time they've won court decisions in their favor, and the experts at gerrymandering, the Democrats, well, they lost at the Supreme Court level the racial gerrymandering case, and Abigail Spanberger's power grab fell apart too.
1: Yeah, absolutely. And you know, and that is a huge part of all of this, because you now have congressional races that you didn't have before where Republicans are competitive. And it's going to really change. And of course, you know, they thought they were going to pull this off in all these other states, and they weren't able to do it. So the Republicans, the Cook Political Report, which is not as good as it used to be, but I don't want to get into that, but they're still okay. They right now show Republicans with about a one-seat edge. We're only like one seat away for the Republicans for them to hold the House again.
0: And the Senate. They're predicting the Senate will stay Republican.
1: Yeah, so all of a sudden, now if you go look at the polling right now, go look at Real Clear Politics. There's not a single pollster, and I've not done my poll. There's not a single national pollster that shows the Republicans regaining Congress. It shows that Americans want Democrats by between 2 points, 3 points, 7 points, 10 points, 12. It's amazing what they're coming up with. And of course, the narrative is, of course, for you to get depressed, me to get depressed, and all your listeners to get depressed, say, well, stay home, it's not going to do us any good.
0: Matt Towery, Insider Advantage, the pollster of the Sean Hannity Show. Thank you, sir.
1: Thank you.
0: 800-941-SEAN if you want to be a part of the program.

0: Fox News, I'm John Saucier. President Trump announcing this weekend that the United States and Iran have reached a deal towards ending the war. The White House has yet to release texts of that deal. Senate Minority Leader Chuck Schumer says while the war is over, the American people are left with a new set of problems.
1: Iran has more control over the Strait of Hormuz today than before the war began. Gasoline prices are still dramatically higher than before the war and will remain so for a long time.
0: Officials are looking into what caused a skydiving plane to crash in Missouri on Sunday, killing 12 people on board. The NTSB Vice Chairman Michael Graham says investigators are looking to interview witnesses and gather all the information they can about this crash.
2: We can't speculate on what happened at this point, but we are accumulating information and we will try to verify that as soon as possible.
0: They are on scene investigating. Again, 12 dead in this plane crash. 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
21: 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I don't know why there's this love resurgence. There's an article, it was David Axelrod is furious, Democrats are furious that the Bidens now are beginning to try to rewrite history and suck all the oxygen out of the room between Dr. Jill Biden's, you know, self-serving book and going after Kamala Harris and, you know, I thought he was having a stroke, not what she was saying the night that Donald Trump pummeled her husband in that debate. And they are desperate now, the Bidens are, to build back, quote, a legacy, but I would argue they didn't have one. The legacy that they had was a disastrous presidency that was covered up, concealed with a very compliant and abusively biased news media that acted like they didn't see the obvious. Probably, I guess, the most outspoken family member. I don't know why, but he's made a resurgence. He got his big pardon. I think the only one that wasn't auto-penned. And that zero experience Hunter. And now he's weighing in on the likes of Graham Plattner. I have not heard anything in any way that would say to me he's an abusive, misogynistic, anti-Semitic person. Did he not listen to the girlfriends, not see him on that website that caters to younger people in a towel? Did he not hear the comments about maybe if you don't get so effed up, and complaining about sexual assault and rape? Did he not see the Nazi tattoo nearly two decades? I'm just wondering. But anyway, you know, this is what is infuriating some Democrats.
22: I always say to people, like, show me your phone. Give me access to your iCloud. let's go through it and pull everything that we can that is inappropriate, that is off color, that is, that selfie that you took when you drunk off your ass and, you know, you sent it to your blah, blah, blah. Like, show me your phone. And if that's the standard by which we are going to judge people, particularly people in elected office, then I don't think we're going to have many people in elected office. And so as it relates to Graham Plattner, I focus on this, is that I have not heard anything in any way that would say to me that he is a abusive, a misogynistic, or anti-Semitic, or racist person.
21: Now, this Trump derangement syndrome. Now, again, this is now the party of Plattner, Tallarico, El Sayed, the party of Bernie Sanders and Pocahontas and Mamdani and AOC and the squad and any other Democrat, if they are mainstream and their name's not John Fetterman, they're not speaking up because they don't want to take on this

0: If you are domiciled and homesteaded in the state of Florida, my state, you then would have a rollback of your property taxes and your primary residence. In other words, your domiciled, homesteaded residence. Right now, for example, if you domicile, you homestead, your real estate taxes can only go up about, I think, 2% a year. I forget the actual number, but it is capped. And it did go up significantly because there was so much migration down there, a lot of turnover in terms of homes. Valuations went up, and with valuations going up, property taxes went through the roof for a lot of people, and it became somewhat unaffordable. But it is, if this is your main home, domiciled, homesteaded, then that rate would be locked in, reduced and locked in, and maybe even eliminated, depending on how this all pans out. Now, if you own other investment property, that would be taxed at a regular rate. That's a little different. So right now I will tell you this. If you ever leave New York, you better hire an army of accountants and attorneys that only do this work. Because there have been people that have foolishly believed, well, if I'm there 6 months and a day, I'm a resident of Florida. That might be how Florida looks at it. As a matter of fact, it is. However, it will not be how New York looks at it. And New York has won these cases. When I left 3 years ago, I left hard. And I don't go back to New York, you know, but maybe once or twice a year to see family members on a weekend, never a work day. And I'm spending, you know, 335 days a year in Florida minimum. That is my home.
1: I remember when you were telling us about Rush and how they would go after him to try and get the taxes back for him. I'm like, that's crazy.
0: No, it got to the point. I mean, they went after Rush, I think, almost a decade. And in the end, they lost. And they ended up taxing him like that. You've heard of the term a jock tax. If you're a Texas Ranger, you play in New York, or I don't know, let's say you're from San Antonio, you play in the New York Knicks. For that day you are practicing or playing in New York, you pay taxes every day you play and practice. In other words, New York City state income taxes.
1: Holy cow.
0: Yep.
1: And I have one more question for
0: you. And by the way, let me tell you what's coming. They're going to have a wealth tax in New York, and they're going to try to push an exit tax as a means of punishing people and preventing them from leaving.
1: I got to get out of here.
0: You got to get out of there, quick.
1: I got my gift certificate. I wanted to thank you for silver palette pasta sauce.
0: Oh, good.
1: I did not find any locations by my house on Eastern Long Island. Should I bring it down to Florida when I go in 2 weeks? Will they have more stores that have it down there?
0: They do, but if you go to your grocery store, just, you know, go up to the manager and say, can you please get the sauce? They do take customer concerns seriously for shelf space inside of grocery stores.
1: Okay, I will do that because I definitely want to get this sauce and try it.
0: It's so good. I'm telling you, you'll never go back.
1: Excellent.
0: All right, my friend, appreciate it. 800-941-SEAN. Let's stay in my free state of Florida. Say hi to, is it Gerald? I can't read it. Gerald, you're on the Sean Hannity Show.
2: Yes, sir, Gerald Green. Thank you, Mr. Hannity. It's an honor to talk to you.
0: What's going on?
2: A little bit about retirement. I worked for two Caterpillar dealers and Caterpillar for 40 years. And when President Obama came into office, I respected him by calling him president. They lost the pipeline. They lost oil exploration. They lost mining. It just killed Caterpillar's revenue.
0: Yep.
2: $60 billion down to less than $30 billion.
0: I have a friend that offers technology to Caterpillar. And you are 1,000% right. And remember, Obama famously said, those jobs ain't coming back.
2: Yeah, well, they never left. But what happened, Caterpillar was a great company and still is a great company. And I started as a mechanic for Wyoming Machinery Company in Wyoming, but I ended up as a global development, strategic development manager for Caterpillar, doing condition monitoring, which is a bunch of technology I won't drag you through. But I was in 40 countries and 49 of the 50 states. But when I was 59 and a half years old, I came out and said, look, everybody over 55, we're going to offer you this crazy, wild retirement program. And you just couldn't turn it down. But, man, I had worked since I was 19 like you, you know, and I loved my job and hopping all over the world. But I took it and then got the retirement thing. I made it about a month, Sean.
0: Wow.
2: I decided that I'm born and raised in Wyoming, and I love the Grand Tetons and Yellowstone.

0: So I signed up and went out and worked in the maintenance program for the Grand Teton Lodge Company. And I spent three seasons working out there in the maintenance department. I don't care about the money. If you've never been there, you must put it on your list. Like I said, I've been to 40 countries, and Grand Tetons is the most beautiful place in the world.
1: Look, I'm just going to say this and throw it out there. Now, I do know a couple of people. They've retired golf fishing. They make their choice every day, and they're happy. That is not the overwhelming majority, though. Overwhelming majority of people are like you. And I can't think of anything worse than waking up in the morning and not having a purpose. Maybe your purpose is as simple as to donate your time and help other people out. I also think you should find personal fulfillment, if you can, in some type of physical activity. I don't care if it's walking. Yeah. I don't care if it's, you know, if you start with two push-ups, who cares? You know, work your way up to 10, work your way up to 12. Doing sit-ups, moving, you know, keeping your balance and staying healthy. I like to cook. Cooking is very relaxing for me. I love to do that. But, you know, serve other people. This is what I try to instill in my kids. You're not here to be served every minute of your life. You're here to serve others also. There'll be plenty of times somebody's taking care of you in a restaurant or taking care of you and doing things for you. What are you doing for other people? And I think when you find what you love to do and then find a way to make money at it, it doesn't matter how much money you're making, you're going to have personal satisfaction that is immeasurable.
0: Yeah, and I don't care about the money part of it. My shop is basically build my own cars and build cars for my friends. And I really like building engines, so I build a lot of stroker engines as well.
1: I love that. That's awesome. It's a passion. And then when you finish that car, which is a big project, I bet the personal satisfaction's through the roof.
0: Well, and wealth. This car, when I get done with it, it'll be worth over $100,000. So,
1: wow.
0: It was a Wyoming car I bought from a friend out there that was in storage. But that between building cars and writing the book and getting it published and edited and all the rest of that, those two things probably saved my life, to be honest with you.
1: And you get a good dose of heavy common sense and a hard work ethic. Love it. Gerald, thank you. Appreciate it. God bless you, man. You're inspiring. Listen, if you want to open a business, one of the first things you're going to find is before you can even open the door to your business, doesn't matter what industry, to be very honest, you have to have this insurance and that one and this one and this one and that one. You know, some states are worse than others, but that means you usually have to deal with 15 different agents, and it gets very complex. It gets very onerous. I don't know many people, when they get an insurance policy, that actually read the policy, the fine print. I don't know many people that understand the fine print if they did read it. And now the whole entire insurance agency is being turned on its head because of the incredible innovation of a new company. It's called SuperSure.com. 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
11: My name's Phil from Beverly, Massachusetts. I've lost 88 pounds with Awaken 180. I was type 2 diabetic and I was severely overweight. I got to do something because what I was doing wasn't working. The GLP-1 was a thought, but I don't really like putting chemicals in my body. So I've been on Awaken 180 for a year ago this month. 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And as a result of this, I was scheduled for more knee surgery. My left knee was really getting to the point where I was having trouble walking. And now that pain is completely gone. 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It has completely changed my life.
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I hope you'll all tune in tonight because I know that there are a lot of questions about the Iranian deal and what has been signed going into Friday's, I guess, formal signing ceremony, which will take place in Geneva. The president is at the G7. We're going to get a lot of these questions asked by the Vice President, J.D. Vance, in studio with me tonight, which I'm looking forward to. Also, he has a new book out about his faith, which I want to talk to him about. We'll do that on the podcast side. But anyway, we'll get these questions answered. We'll get an analysis from General Jack Keane and maybe whatever remaining questions other people have. I'm going to try and get all the questions answered. I think the American people want to know if this is real and what the consequences will be if, in fact, they break the agreement, which you have to consider the odds would be very high just because of who we're dealing with. It's that simple. Anyway, so we have the Vice President, we have General Jack Keane on tonight, and much, much more coming up, 9 Eastern, on Fox. We'll see you tonight, back here tomorrow. Thank you for making this show possible.

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11: This is a Fox News alert. All crew members believed to be lost. I'm Lisa LaSera. The Air Force says 8 service members are believed to be dead after a B-52 bomber crashed at Edwards Air Force Base in Southern California. In a statement, the Air Force said initial indications are that the crash was not survivable. Emergency crews responded after the bomber went down about 11:20 a.m. The Boeing B-52 Stratofortress is a long-range bomber. It's been used in conflicts from Vietnam to Iran. Oil prices are falling as President Trump announces a deal to end the Iran conflict.
12: President Trump is telling ships of the world to start their engines and let the oil flow.
13: I think a lot of great things are going to happen in the Middle East right now, and very importantly, the oil is plummeting down and the stock market is shooting up like a rocket.
12: A memorandum of understanding with Iran is intended to reopen the Strait of Hormuz and extend a ceasefire for 60 days. Text of the agreement will not be released for a few days, the president says, and Vice President J.D. Vance concedes details still need to be worked out over the destruction of Iran's enriched uranium and the timing of sanctions relief.
11: Fox's Jared Halpern in Washington. The deal's framework was signed electronically with a formal signing expected Friday in Switzerland. Senate Democratic leader Chuck Schumer says the conflict may be winding down, but the problems for the American people remain.
14: Iran has more control over the Strait of Hormuz today than before the war began. Gasoline prices are still dramatically higher than before the war and will remain so for a long time.
11: And Schumer says President Trump needs to inform Congress of the details of the agreement. California Governor Gavin Newsom says the Justice Department is investigating him and his wife. He accuses the administration of targeting him for political purposes as he considers a run for president in 2028. 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
16: The Carolina Hurricanes captured the Stanley Cup with a shutout win, 3-0 over the Golden Knights in Game 6. Captain Jordan Staal was named tournament MVP.
17: To be able to keep grinding, keep going, keep pushing, and
2: and get beat down again and not get it and regroup and go again and go again and finally pull this off. It's a dream come true.
16: A dream come true for Coach Rod Brind'Amour, too, who becomes the first person to win the Cup as both a player and then coach. The championship is the franchise's first since 2006. Millions of dollars in grants are being allocated to support housing infrastructure and community improvement projects.
10: Governor Stein announced on Friday that 13 local governments in North Carolina will receive over $13.7 million in grants to support low to moderate income residents. The funding from the Department of Commerce's Community Development Block Grant Program aims to improve housing, infrastructure, and community spaces. The overall goal, enhancing quality of life for residents by strengthening neighborhoods and economies statewide. I'm Liz Kennedy.
16: Three Fort Bragg service members were killed in a single car crash near Apex early Saturday. The car ran off US 1 and overturned several times, leaving a fourth person critically injured. Troopers say speed was a factor. Family and friends gathered Sunday to honor the memory of a teenage girl from High Point who died in a car crash in Montgomery County early this month. A vigil was held at Creekside Park for 14-year-old Kinsley C. Two adults have been charged in connection with the crash. In western North Carolina, Waynesville police are asking for the public's help in finding a missing woman. Officers say 42-year-old Haley Kreisman was reported missing Saturday. She was last seen in the area of Hendrick Street in Waynesville. Kreisman is 5'6" with blonde hair and blue eyes. She may be driving a 2014 white Kia Soul. I'm Kyle Wilson.
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19: Clouds will be on the increase as we head through the overnight hours, a low dropping down to near 60. Mostly cloudy weather ahead Tuesday, not going to rain during the daytime. 83 for the high, a slight chance of a thunderstorm Tuesday night, but even here, rain chances relatively slim, lows mid-60s. Back to just sunshine and hot weather on Wednesday, a high of 91. We get to Thursday, an increasing chance of showers and storms afternoon and evening. It's going to be hot and it is going to be humid. Highs up in the mid-90s. Might be some locally heavy rain towards the end of the week. I'm meteorologist Mark Thibodeau from the Weather Channel on News Talk 94.5 WPTI. Stay connected.
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0: Normal is broken, common sense is weird. 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From the Ramsey Network in the Fairwinds Credit Union Studio, this is The Ramsey Show. Rachel Cruz, number one best-selling author, Ramsey personality, co-host of Smart Money Happy Hour. My daughter is my co-host today. The phone number here is 888-825-5225. The call is free, and some say the advice is worth exactly what you pay for it. Chris is with us in Cedar Rapids, Iowa. Hey, Chris, what's up?
1: Hi there. Thanks for taking my call. My question is there some ways I can, on my own, prepare things financially to avoid as many complications should my husband pass away ahead of me? Because he's pretty much kept me in the dark about a number of things, including financial specifics, our whole married life.
2: Okay, so...
0: I'm sorry. How long have you been married?
1: 46 years.
0: Oh, my goodness.
2: And he's kept you in the dark purposefully because you've asked to see things and he won't let you see it? Or he's just, you don't ask and he just takes care of it and that's how it's always been in your marriage?
1: It started out because we're family, it was a family business, a farm. And so with his parents, you know, and so I'm from the city and I, you know, let them do their thing, right? And so I was never put on anything like signing checks or anything from the beginning. And throughout these years, I just trusted him because I am not a financial. That's not, I have better things that I do better than this. And so I just trusted him to do that. Well, we've lost a lot of friends lately and our daughter is going through this right now. And, I'm just like, well, and then he said something to somebody and it's like, it just clicked. And when I asked him about it, crickets, he wouldn't tell me anything. And so it's like, I started looking into things and it's like, oh boy. And he won't tell me. He'll just not say anything, or he'll tell me things that really aren't significant. Does that make sense?
2: Mm-hmm.
1: So it's like, okay, what can I do? Because like, I don't want to go through like probate. I'm sorry if I'm going to lose it here. Mm-hmm. But I don't want to go through, you know, what can I do to make it simple? Because I've had friends who had it all done. They went through nothing. You know, the end is just like nothing ever happened. And it's like, okay, I'm finding out that this is not going to be fun. And I don't like not fun. I don't like surprises.
0: Okay, so if you're looking for a way around dealing with your husband, there's not one.
1: Okay.
0: The only answer to your question is that he completely puts all the cards on the table face up and sits down and explains to you exactly where you are. And then you'll know where you are. And he's mm-hmm. and then you guys lay out a plan. If something happens to me, honey, this is what I want you to do here. That's what I want you to do here, and you'll be taken care of, and you'll be fine here. And if he won't do that, you're going to have to hit him on top of the head with a 2x4.
1: Well, that's been in the works. I've been thinking about that.
0: Yeah.
1: I have tried, and he just won't, you know, and I'm finding out that even, like, names on accounts, things that I didn't even know.
0: Yeah.
1: For example, he changed bank accounts to a new bank that had good interest rates and a couple of years. And it's like, I found out my name was not, it went to put my name on it. Well, he has to prove it today. Just getting kind of prepared for this. I went, he still hasn't done it. And that was over a year ago.
0: Yeah. Okay.
1: So I have nothing. I don't know what to do.
0: The bottom line is you don't know what's going on and you don't like what you do know. And so, it's time that the two of you get this stuff straightened out because you're going to be in a world of hurt. If he gets hit by the milk truck tomorrow, you know,
1: mm-hmm.
0: and it's, you know, and so you've been married 46 years. You do know how to get this man to do things. You just hadn't got him to do this
1: very
0: thing.
1: Well, but yeah.
0: No, you hadn't got him to do this thing. And I've been married 43 years, and my wife manages to make it her idea, my idea, before I knew it was my idea. And so apparently he's getting ready to come up with a brand new idea that he hadn't thought about yet. And so, and it's going to be that he owes his wife of 46 years clarity.
2: Mm-hmm.
0: He doesn't have to relinquish control of this stuff because he's probably doing an okay job, but she needs to know what the flip's going on. And there's a tremendous, the air will change in your house when he does this, and it'll peace.
2: So, Chris,
0: versus electricity.
2: I'm curious, when you say you know nothing, do you know any information about any type of debt you all have? How much is in savings? How much you have in retirement? I mean, do you have any concept of anything?
1: Well, so he used to go away for a couple of weeks, a number of years back. And he said, if anything happens, go to this person, this person, this person. Okay, that's fine. But I'm finding out now that my name isn't on anything. And I can't even, like, if I call the bank, you can't have any information because your name isn't on it. We are debt-free. We have no debts, as far as I'm aware of, and I don't think we do. Okay. And so as far as that goes, and, you know, I found one thing that did have my name on it. So, you know, I'm like, I won't be totally destitute. And one of the things, because I always have to ask him for money, like every month.
0: Okay, you need to stop it and decide what your ask is. You know, you just went off again on your name not being on things. I don't know if your name needs to be on them or not. Probably does. But your main ask is not that at all. It's, I need to know exactly in detail what the plan is if
2: and
0: you
2: I
0: die.
2: Need a say, but also having a say is having your name on your checking account, Chris.
0: Yeah, but I mean that's
2: and
0: a basic that involves,
2: to me.
0: And then, okay, if you die, then it looks like to me, the second thing is, once you know what's going on and every detail, then the second thing is, I need to add my name to these things. So if you die, I'm not penniless.
2: Yeah. Because and we're going right to take a Saturday and hit each bank, and we're both going to go down together with the correct documents, and we're going to do this.
0: Yeah, and we're going to change it today. We're getting in the truck, and we're driving down there, and you're not leaving until you do this.
2: And the third thing, Chris, is that you now don't have the excuse anymore of, I'm just not good at this money thing. That changes today. That you're going to have to not only learn, and it's basic stuff. I think you are very capable of learning, but you have as much say into your money and your household as he does. He doesn't need to be giving you money every month. Like, right? I mean, you guys need a budget together. You need your own line item, and you have as much say in what goes on in the finances in your household as he does. Now, I know these are big changes to make, almost
0: that's
2: being 50 years
0: married. That's step three. That's step three. But you know, and so, you know, the first thing is we're going to get clarity on exactly what you want to have happen, honey, if you die Friday. Because if we don't do the second step, you may die Friday.
2: I might take you out with a 2x4.
0: So we really need to get this clear.
2: and Chris, you guys, it sounds like, because you dropped this in the middle of everything, was something that we're losing friends and our daughter's going through this. There seems to be a lot of chaos happening
0: around you, death around you.
2: And and
0: so you just bring
2: this
0: that
2: is
0: up.
2: Raising to the top and part of that fear, and he needs to hear that from you. Yeah,
0: people are dropping dead around us, and it's making me scared that I don't know what the fuck's going on.
2: Oh, is that what she meant? Losing friends? Oh, I thought, okay.
0: No, they're not losing. They're losing friends because they're dying.
2: Sorry, Chris.
0: They've been married 46 years. These are...
2: I was thinking like friendships. I was like, oh, no.
0: That's how I lose friends now. I don't lose friends because they're mad at me.
2: Sorry,
0: I lose them because they go to heaven.
2: That era. So, yeah. It's this era.
0: No, they're not mad.
2: Oh, man.
0: They just went to Jesus.
2: Fair. Very fair.
0: Yeah, use that and just say, honey, that scares me, and I'm not okay with this. I'm not okay. I'm not okay with the situation, and we're going to change it. And you're not going to sleep until we change it, because I'm going to keep you up.

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0: Sam is in Los Angeles. Hi, Sam. How are you?
1: Hey, Dave. Long-time listener. How you doing?
0: Better than I deserve. What's up in your world?
1: All right. So let's see here. I'm going to try to wrap it up real quick. But the first time in my life, I feel very scared and nervous with what's going on in my situation. I have a total of about a little bit over $130,000 in debt. Car loans, credit card, personal loans. I am a homeowner right now. I pay about $5,000 a month, not including property insurance or taxes. I'm behind on my property taxes. I'm behind in my 2025 taxes. I'm starting to get served for my credit card debt. I have three kids, been married about 20 years, separated, renting right now, not living in my own home, and I'm getting ready to file for divorce. So just need some guidance, help.
0: Has your income changed?
1: My income has been increasing.
0: So why are the bills unpaid if you were making them before and now you're not? Why?
1: Because we, you know, I didn't follow the rules and guidelines for you. We did some remodeling in the home, which was not a good move. My debt went way sky high. Our kids are in private school. That was an added cost as well. And
0: what do you make?
1: $200,000 $240,000 a year.
0: Does your wife work outside the home?
1: She just started working. She makes about $1,600 a month.
0: Okay. Wow. Okay. Well, the way you eat an elephant is a bite at a time. And so there's a whole lot of moving parts here. And it's real easy with that many mosquitoes flying around your head to point at the wrong one. So we need to sit down and say, okay, what is the first priority with my money? I have $240,000 to work with. I'm going to buy food for me and my kids. That's first priority. Okay, that's done. We're going to keep the lights on and the water going at both locations. Okay, we can do that. All right, and we're just going to go down the list like that until we start running out of money. And if it's forced ranked, the things at the bottom of the list when we run out of money are the least important things. Like the credit card debt. They can jump in a creek right now. If you can't pay something, they're a good one to not pay. They bark and foam at the mouth and roll around the floor, but they don't really do anything other than mess up your credit, okay? You got cars you can't afford, I'm guessing?
1: Yes, so I do have a plan for a car. There's one that I'm going to sell. I owe $13,000 on it. I do believe I could sell it for about $10,000, which I'll have to put out.
0: Yeah, just get rid of that. All right, and so what is she driving and what are you driving?
1: I'm driving now a truck that's been paid off for.
0: Mm-hmm. What about her?
1: She is driving the vehicle that we owe $21,000 right now on that.
0: Okay, why not the $13,000 and sell the $21,000?
1: Yeah, that is an option.
0: She makes $1,600. After the divorce, she's not going to be able to afford to keep a $21,000 car.
1: Yeah, you're right.
0: Okay. And you're not going to be able to afford to keep this house either?
1: No, I've already had that discussion with her.
0: Yeah. So the house needs to be on the market. The $21,000 car needs to be on the market. If the divorce is really going through, if there's no chance of reconciliation, is there?
1: We've gone through counseling. And, you know, the financial aspect of it has a lot to do with it. I've broken down, showed her all our debt, what we make, what I make. And she's just unwilling to look at it, to face reality. And I'm just done with it, unfortunately, after so many years.
2: Mm. Gosh, Sam. Yeah. Well, if that is going to be happening, then also all the, you said you were behind, because that's going to be part of the prioritization list that you make, is getting current on what you can. And so you're behind, you said, you named off a couple of things that you're behind. Property tax.
0: Yeah, which you don't have to worry about if you're selling the house. I assume the house has equity, right?
2: Just pay it with the equity when it sells.
1: About $350,000 in equity.
2: Okay.
0: And she's going to get a big chunk of that and go start her new life. And you're going to get a small chunk of that and start your new life with your big income. And she's going to get a big chunk of your income called alimony and child support. And so, you know, this is how, you know, a divorce turns a marriage into a business transaction. What do we keep and who pays for what? And that's the questions. And, you know, so the reality is in the mediation and the discussion between the two attorneys, we've got to get the house on the market. We've got to get that car sold. And, you know, out of the, or she's got to pay it off out of the proceeds of the, her portion of the proceeds of the house and keep the car. She could do that. If you're going to sell the house, she's going to get enough money to pay off the car if she wants to keep that car. I wouldn't recommend it, but if that's what she wants to do, that's fine. And then sell the $13,000 car. You know, which one do you want to keep, honey? Because we're going to sell one of them, and you're going to pay off the other one with your portion of the house proceeds when it sells. So which one do you want? And get the other one sold, right? And, your portion of the equity will probably clean up almost all these bills if you sell those cars, if you pay off the cars and or sell the cars. So what, so 13 and 21, so 34, what's the other $100,000 in debt? Taxes? How much do you owe the IRS?
1: I owe $12,000.
0: Okay.
1: For the property taxes and about, I'm calculating $10,000 for my 2025 taxes that I haven't done yet.
2: So an additional $10,000 in.
0: Why have you not done your 25 taxes yet? This is June.
1: Yeah, no, it's a lot of stuff going in my mind, and I just didn't make it a priority.
0: Yeah, not filing is a bigger penalty than not paying. So figure out what they are, even if you don't pay them, and get that filed. And see, all these things start to relieve your brain. Mm-hmm. Your brain is overwhelmed by 93 things swimming around at one time. And if we just start setting them to the side one at a time, one at a time, one at a time, that's what I meant by eat an elephant a bite at a time. Then you go, okay, I'm going to file the taxes. I'm going to pay them later. I may have to pay them out of the proceeds of the house. I may have to pay them out of what income I have left after child support and alimony. And then you've got a pile of credit card debt too, don't you?
1: Yes. Yes, I do. About over 50.
0: Yeah.
2: What was that on, Sam? Was that her racking it up?
1: You know, there was some remodeling that I had to put on.
2: Oh, you put that on the credit cards. Okay.
1: Right.
2: Okay.
0: Yeah, well, you're going to, again, proceeds from the sale of the house. What I'm doing, if I'm your attorneys, is I'm looking at $300,000 coming out of the house. I've got to clear $130,000, give or take selling a $13,000 or $21,000 car. And then we're going to split up the rest of it. She's going to get most of it. You probably got a 401k you're going to try to protect and give her the most of the house money. But $130,000 needs to be paid off out of the sale of the house. House needs to get sold as soon as possible before you get behind on it.
2: That's what I was going
0: to
2: say. That's what's hard. Yeah. That's, you know what I mean? It's a lot of the stuff that can take.
0: Yeah, but it's put it on, you know, again, the leaving things in limbo, waiting, dragging things out 6 months, having too many discussions about stuff. If it is over, it's over. If it's not over, it's not over. It's two different sets of decisions. Mm-hmm. And so you cannot drag this out. That will kill you guys, mm-hmm. both of you. It's going to take both of you out. And so you're going to end up losing the house or something silly like that.
2: Right. That's what I was thinking is like.
0: So
2: I don't know. Would you get current on stuff and see if
0: I would get current on that house and stay current on that house because it cleans up the rest of the debt when it sells. And then you need to get the divorce mediation to begin between the two attorneys and get that house on the market as soon as possible. And then you've got to work through. You're going to end up paying your taxes and figure out what you're doing with these different things. But again, break it down one thing at a time, and then it's not as overwhelming. Force rank these things.

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18: I'm 63 years old. I have no savings. I have a home with about $225 equity in it. I'm wondering if it might be an option to sell my home, purchase a mobile home with cash, taking the rest of the money and investing it for retirement.
19: You ever seen a 25-year-old mobile home?
18: A 25-year-old one? Actually, I have. I've been looking at them lately.
19: It's not where I want to live when I'm 85.
18: 25-year-olds are not...
19: Not where I want to live when I'm 85.
18: They're not the nice ones. No, but...
19: They go down in value and they rust.
18: I didn't think about the rust.
19: Yeah.
18: In California, actually, honestly, they are going up just because...
19: No, they're not. They might be sitting on dirt that's going up, but the mobile home is not going up.
18: Oh, that could be. Gotcha.
19: Dirt goes up. Mobile homes don't. They go down.
18: Yeah.
19: Nope. Are you working?
18: I am working full time.
19: What do you make?
18: I've been at my job over 30 years. I make about $48,000 a year. My son who has epilepsy, his wife and my granddaughter live with me. So I'm a family of four. So I look at the choices I've made and I feel pretty silly and I realize I can't sit in Philly. I got to make some type of a plan here.
19: So the wife does not work?
18: Not yet. She may be, she can have surgery next month. So we're waiting for after that. She's not been well, unfortunately. She's had
19: your son's epilepsy.
18: I'm not married.
19: I'm sorry, your son, I misspoke. Your son has epilepsy.
18: Yes. He has had this for 10 years, and literally in February with his seventh neurologist finally got diagnosed. Mm. So this neurologist is working to be able to get him a permanent disability status so that...
20: How much will that bring in, do you know? Per month?
18: You know, I don't, because he has worked very little. He's been... unable to work for 10 years, and he's coming up on 40. So I'm not sure exactly how much he might be entitled to.
19: Wow.
18: I have $20,000 in retirement and $10,000 in credit card debt.
19: What do you do for a living?
18: I'm an office manager for an air conditioning contractor. I have severe arthritis, so I'm struggling to stay working full time, but being there so long, it's a small family business, and I'm appreciative they understand my time off, and I'm still I just ask God every day to keep me an asset to business, and so far so good. But again, I'm 63. You know, I'd really love to be able to retire by 65, but there's got to be a plan, and I'm late to the party.
19: Mm. Yeah,
18: I am late to the party.
19: Okay. Well, you got a lot on your plate, kiddo. I'm sorry. But a mobile home doesn't fix the problem.
18: It treats the symptom.
19: It's the symptom is the strain. The problem is income in the household. And, you know, as a ratio in $48,000 and you've got these other three folk you're looking after right now, and you're doing that on $50,000 a year in Los Angeles, that's tough. That's a tough number right there.
18: Yeah.
19: There's not a lot of room. Hadn't got a lot of wiggle room in this. So, yeah, sadly, you're going to be working, and so is she, and so is he, as soon as all of you can, because you don't really have a choice. You're going to have to bring you're going to have to bring some income into this house. Now, what I might do at some point would be to leave Los Angeles and sell a house and buy a much less expensive home in a much less expensive area of the country to try to make your all's income go as far as it can go at that point.
18: I hadn't thought of that. Okay.
19: But I don't want you on a 25-year trajectory at 63 to 88 of declining values to add to your problems.
18: Mm-hmm. Gotcha. Okay.
19: That's what I'm trying to help you avoid. But it doesn't fix the strain that you've got today to hold on to this house. What's owed on the home?
18: I owe 95, I think it is. I did have a realtor go and look at all the specs, and so she told me I should get about 225 out of it.
19: Oh, it's not 225 in equity, it's 225 in value.
18: No, I'm sorry. She said in my pocket.
19: Okay. So it is.
18: So it's selling in on close.
19: It's a $325,000 house approximately.
18: Yeah.
19: Okay.
18: Yeah.
19: Right. Okay.
20: Lori, are you guys month to month okay?
18: Pretty much.
20: Because you're living on your salary for all these people. You're able to stay current on everything?
18: Oh, yes. But I'm blessed that I pay my bills. Absolutely. In fact, I just told them we have a couple of streaming services. I said, okay, I'm cutting those off. We don't need the streaming stuff. Granted, it's only $11 a month, but I go, that I could put $11 toward my credit card that's climbing the charts. So, trying to, any little thing we can do, but they do get SNAP, which is like food stamps.
19: Yeah.
18: So I don't have to pay. My daughter-in-law's grandmother lives in town. She just about provides everything for my granddaughter in the way of school clothes, supplies. She helps. Mm-hmm. With anything that the granddaughter might need. So that's a big

0: Anything he can do within the framework of permanent disability to still earn an income, there's a limit, but he can do some things. I want him to do it. Because if this is not the trajectory of this is not good. It's not sustainable. So we've got to get some income coming into this house somewhere and or get our outgo down. And that's what led you towards the getting rid of the house payment by getting the home, by getting the mobile home. I would leave LA before I did that and take my 235 and go to wherever cheap area of the country, name it. And that kind of thing. You know, but again, you guys have got, even then when you do that, you've got to land a new job and each of them has to land an income. And so you, it doesn't fix everything because that that 225 will go away real fast.
1: 100%.
0: If you cash out of this house.
1: For sure.
0: Yeah. Do not buy something going down in value that doesn't solve your problem. So I see how you got there, though. You're thinking, you're trying to find, some options. Wow. And you call us any way we can help in the future. We'll try to be more help. But that's what I'm seeing right now.

0: Hey, George Camel here. 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

0: Will is with us in Chattanooga. Hi, Will. How are you?
1: I'm great. Thanks for taking my call, Rachel and Dave. It's an honor to be on the phone with you. My wife and me are we're huge fans of the show and your ministry. It's awesome to be with you.
0: Well, thank you. How can we help?
1: Yes, sir. My first quick question is about tax loss harvesting or direct indexing. I'm assuming, because I've been following what you teach since high school, you're not a fan because you don't recommend to buy single stocks, but my financial advisor is recommending inside of my non-qualified account that I'm starting to build to look into that.
0: Well, you can do tax loss harvesting without doing single stocks. You can do that as a function of a mutual fund. And there's nothing wrong with that. Here's the first thing is, concentrate on making money with your investments. That's the first thing. And then, while you're making money, is there a thing over here on the side that we can do some moving around inside a mutual fund and do a tax loss harvesting strategy? Yes. But that you don't need to lead with tax loss harvesting. You need to lead with make money.
2: With good funds.
0: Yeah,
2: good
0: funds. And then you can, so in other words, the only way tax losses occur in investing is if you lost money. You had a bad investment.
2: Right. Or, one of the stocks within the index or the mutual funds goes down and they can sell with like a like kind stock and you get to write off the loss. And they do that all, which is, I mean, it's a great function. It's one that I was even just talking to you about. My husband and I moved some money into an account probably 2 years ago with this like new investment strategy within an index fund, but it can happen within it, which is great because you write off the losses.
0: Not doing
2: and move
0: single
2: along.
0: Stocks to do it.
2: But no, not single
0: would
2: stocks.
0: Not do that. And I don't want it to be the primary. The primary needs to be make money.
2: Yeah. And most all, mutual funds, index funds, as we've seen the past couple of years, have all gone up. I mean, in
0: ridiculously
2: value,
0: up.
2: But there may be a couple within there that you can use for that advantage, which is great. But
0: So the reason I'm being cautious in how I word this is, the concept is fine. What scares me is that financial goobers that are out there, the guys in the business, they love a math riddle. And they can go down the rabbit hole on their enjoyment of their nerding out on a math riddle and miss the point. And the point is, first, make money, right? But but the shiny new math riddle is always around the corner. And all financial advisors just about can fall for that trap. I know, because my brain works the same way. I love looking at a new math thing and I'm going, wow, that's kind of cool.
2: But if it's for your advantage, then
0: it
2: you're
0: is,
2: like,
0: yeah,
2: great,
0: but it, again, it
2: in.
0: Can't be just because they got all excited about their little nerdiness, that becomes the primary, and the primary is make money. Okay? That's the primary. And then we can do math nerdiness and have some fun on the side and get to the advantage and do the tax harvesting. Sure. The concept in and of itself is, but it's number F, not A, B, C, D, or E. It's on down the list of things I'm worried about.
2: Of prioritization.
0: And of course, you're out of debt, house, and everything before we talk about having a non-qualified account of that size. I assume your house is paid off, Will.
1: That's the only debt I have.
0: No, then you don't need to be talking about any of this.
1: The house.
0: None of this should be on the table. You shouldn't have that kind of money in an unqualified account. It should be going on your stinking house. Remember? Remember that part when you said you followed our stuff? Baby step six, pay off the house? No.
1: Yes, sir.
0: Yeah.
2: Well, I hear you. You know what? I think, listen, yes, have your 401k, your Roths, your 15% into your retirement.
0: And everything else goes on the house.
2: And pay off the house, yes. And then the investments above retirement.
0: How much in your non-qualified accounts, Will?